0: Google has reached a $50 million settlement in a class action lawsuit with a group of black employees.
1: The settlement includes a commitment to equity measures but does not admit liability. Plaintiffs April Curley, Ronica Lewis, Raina Reed, and Desiree Mayon were joined by other former workers from New York and California. The lawsuit claimed Google shunted black employees into lower-level positions, hazed interviewees, and that hiring managers deemed black candidates not googly enough, a dog whistle for racial discrimination. In a statement, attorney Ben Crump says the case is about accountability and that the settlement sends a clear message across Silicon Valley and beyond that companies must ensure fair treatment of black employees at every level. I'm Jennifer King.
0: A new study is suggesting that frequent consumption of eggs could be linked to a lower risk of Alzheimer's disease among older adults. The study was conducted by researchers at Loma Linda University in California. Breaking news and analysis at townhall.com. Spring cleaning isn't just for homes.
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0: The National Retail Federation is projecting record spending this Mother's Day, from flowers to spa days to reservations at mom's favorite restaurant. 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
7: Welcome to This Week on Capitol Hill, your insider's guide to the story shaping Washington and the world. I'm Tony Perkins.
8: 2 weeks ago, Obama was applauding Virginia for redrawing their maps to eliminate Republicans, and yet he was in shock and very critical when Louisiana is now going to draw its map to elect more Republicans. It's time for the Democrats to stop being such hypocrites and finally have everybody across the country to stop using race as a reason to draw congressional lines.
7: How about Texas Governor Greg Abbott reacting to last week's landmark Supreme Court ruling that Louisiana's congressional map, drawn with race as a primary factor, was unconstitutional? Now, Louisiana and several other states are moving to redraw their congressional districts, a shift that could have significant political implications heading into November. Louisiana Governor Jeff Landry will join us with more. And are we any closer to a deal with Iran, or further from one?
9: We're in good shape. And now we're doing well. Now we have to get what we have to get. If we don't do that, we'll have to go a big step further. But with that being said, they want to make a deal. We've had very good talks over the last 24 hours, and it's very possible that we'll make a deal.
7: That was President Trump earlier in the week. We'll talk with Ambassador John Bolton, former National Security Advisor to President Trump, for his perspective on where negotiations stand and what it means for U.S. policy. House Speaker Mike Johnson will also be here with his reaction to this week's primary results out of Indiana, Ohio, and Michigan. Plus, the Supreme Court is set to consider a major case next week involving abortion by mail. We'll break down what's at stake. All of that and more coming up on this week's edition of This Week on Capitol Hill.
5: Today's edition of This Week on Capitol Hill is being presented by AARP.
7: The first wave of primary elections took place this week across Indiana, Ohio, and Michigan. The results suggest Republicans remain competitive, even as economic concerns continue to dominate voter priorities. Joining us now to unpack it all is Washington Stand reporter Casey Harper. Casey, welcome back to This Week on Capitol Hill.
10: Thanks, Tony.
7: So what are the key takeaways from this first wave of primary results?
10: Sure. There's a few that we can take away from this. And you mentioned one that, you know, Republicans by no means are crashing and burning right now, which many Democrat doomsdayers are saying. And there is sort of a nervous fear among Republicans about that because it is a midterm election with the Republican president. And it's whether Republican or Democrat in the White House, we've seen a pattern of midterms being tough for the incumbent party. You remember the Tea Party during President Obama's first term was really disastrous for him. So there's some nervousness about that. But a couple things that stood out to me. Senator Sherrod Brown is a popular Democrat who has a pretty good chance against Senator John Husted. Brown is popular in the state, even though Ohio is leaned red. And Husted is sort of an unknown a little more. He's never faced voters. He was put in office after Vice President J.D. Vance went to the White House. And so I think that is a big question mark. There's probably going to be a lot of money poured into that race where Democrats are going to be hopeful they can pick up a seat. We can also talk about redistricting. But what I'm hearing from a lot of Republicans and my sources in the Republican campaign world is they're really excited about these Indiana results. They say that, you know, the president, President Trump endorsed several challengers to incumbents and did very well. And there's no doubt about that. The president's candidates did probably overperform expectations. I would put a little asterisk on that, Tony, which is they really outspent those incumbents pretty heavily. Over $8 million spent in these races. And you know that that is a lot of money spent in a state race like this.
7: It is. But to the bigger narratives, as we were talking about how the Republicans did a lot better than what the media and Democrats were hoping they would do. And I think we'll look at that in context. This is like the worst scenario almost to run in. I got high gas prices. Yeah. Economic issues are driving voter concern. The war in Iran has not been very popular. And as you pointed out, historically, the party that's in power does not do well in the midterm elections. So for this first, and it's just the first, but in this first wave of primary results, it does show that the Republicans have a fighting chance to keep the majority in the House and in the Congress going into this midterm election.
10: Yeah, I think that's right. And one of the questions here was, can Republicans win when President Trump is not on the ballot? That's been a big question. And it showed that, you know, Trump, of course, endorsed them, but he wasn't on the ballot and Republican voters still turned out. And I think that's really important because President Trump won't be on the ballot in this November, and maybe the MAGA conservative coalition can stay together for another election without him being on the ballot. But that coalition is fraying right now. It's holding together. I think there's maybe some problems with Hispanic voters we can talk about. I think that the administration is at risk of frustrating pro-life voters, and we could talk about that. But no doubt about it that this was a good week for Republicans.
7: How quickly is it anticipated that the Republicans need to move on from the high gas prices? And as the gas prices come down, that that's going to be beneficial to them as they move deeper into the primary season?
10: Definitely by November. That's definitely a number. I mean, there's sort of it's sort of hard to know, but there's a few things happening. There's a lag on the gas prices. Now, we've seen that the oil markets, they go up and down pretty rapidly, depending on even the comments that President Trump makes. I think that a lot of people were just disappointed to see that the Strait of Hormuz Project Freedom is not going to continue without getting some kind of peace deal. I think that the idea that the Strait of Hormuz could be open when the Iran war is not necessarily over, I think was maybe really encouraging to people, because ending the Iran war seems like a very difficult, gargantuan task. But if we could somehow keep the Strait of Hormuz open while the diplomacy works itself out, that could be a good middle ground that could get prices down. So I think that if they return to that plan, that could be really encouraging for markets and get those gas prices down. But those are a lagging indicator. Unfortunately, President Biden drained the strategic petroleum oil reserves in the U.S. to a pretty dangerous level in his previous term. And so President Trump doesn't have as much to work with going into Election Day and releasing those reserves. But he can do other things, make announcements on oil development. If he can keep getting oil out of Venezuela, that's going to increase supply. But it's not just supply. It's the general feeling and the forecasting among oil producers that they have a steady future ahead. And with Trump in office for two more years, they do have relative comfort in that regard.
7: Casey, I want to shift more to domestic issues. The Supreme Court last week striking down Louisiana's congressional districts, which has created another wave of redistricting. Louisiana. In fact, we're going to be talking with the governor of Louisiana, Jeff Landry, in a little bit about the redistricting effort there. But Tennessee moving forward with it, South Carolina considering it. How significant might this be?
10: Oh, it's hard to overstate how significant this is going into November. We've been in a long-going redistricting war. We have Texas, North Carolina, Missouri, Ohio, Florida, and Utah have made changes that could pick up about 9 seats for Republicans. We don't want to be presumptuous, but that's the forecast. But then California and Virginia, Democrat states, they made changes that basically offset those gains, though I will say Virginia has a pretty strong court challenge against their redistricting that still has to play out. And that puts all eyes on states like Louisiana. As you mentioned, I'm glad you're having Governor Landry on to talk about that. Those primaries are delayed. Tennessee, Alabama. By my count, Tony, Democrats were about tied or maybe up by a seat in this redistricting battle before the Voting Rights Act ruling. Now that that is changed, that can open the floodgate for a lot of big opportunities for Republicans, especially in the South, to run up the score on Democrats.
7: Well, given how close Congress is even right now,
10: yes,
7: in terms of its party makeup, that could be the deciding factor mm-hmm. in the midterm elections. Another issue, we were talking about the court last week in Louisiana and the redistricting. Louisiana also before the court on a case out of the Fifth Circuit, the abortion drug mifepristone. A Fifth Circuit court last week said a stay could be in place while that was fully adjudicated. The Supreme Court, after an emergency appeal by the drug manufacturers, put that on hold. They're going to hear that next week. The Family Research Council has actually submitted an amicus brief in support of the state of Louisiana. How do we see this unfolding? What's the timeline here?
10: Yeah, I mean, I think we're going to see some action really quickly because that stay expires on Monday. And so, I mean, they could have extended it for longer. The stay on the stay, I guess you could say, the Supreme Court intervened and they required more they required more information from the lawyers involved in the case by Thursday. And so that's pretty advanced timelines for the Supreme Court. I think we could see something pretty quickly. I thought I read the FRC amicus brief making good points about violation of states' rights to regulate their own abortion. And then the good point about partner violence, about how when you have a so-called telehealth abortion, you could have an abuser or even a man or a teenage boy with an expired library card can get an abortion pill at this point in the way that the FDA has set up the regulations. And that's a point actually that the Fifth Circuit made in their ruling, is that when this was first allowed by the FDA in 2000, you had to have three, not one, not two, three in-person doctor's visits to get the abortion pill. Now, Tony, I mean, I don't know, you won't, but you could get on the internet and have one by next week,
7: right,
10: if you wanted.
7: It's sad.
10: Yeah.
7: It's interesting that you have almost every Democrat on Capitol Hill lined up with the drug manufacturers, which is standing with the FDA.
10: Mm-hmm.
7: That's not a company I would want to be a part of. Casey Harper, thanks so much for joining us.
10: Thanks, Tony.
7: All right, folks, coming up next, we're going to take a look at the latest with Iran and the United States in their negotiations. So don't go away. Ambassador John Bolton joins us next.
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7: Welcome back to This Week on Capitol Hill. I'm Tony Perkins, your host. Well, U.S. policy toward Iran this week has shifted so quickly, it's hard to tell whether Washington is applying pressure or preparing for a deal. One day it's maximum pressure, the next day it's talk of peace. Through it all, though, one line has remained firm. President Trump's insistence that Iran must abandon its nuclear ambitions. So are we actually nearing an agreement, or could military action resume? Joining us now to break it all down is John Bolton. He served as National Security Advisor during the first Trump administration and as U.S. Ambassador to the United Nations under President George W. Bush. Mr. Ambassador, welcome back to This Week on Capitol Hill. Thanks for joining us.
0: No, glad to be with you. Thanks for having me.
7: All right. I'm just going to add your assessment of this week as we've seen kind of back and forth, maximum pressure, talk of peace. Where are we?
0: Well, I think it's very much up in the air, and even if we hear positive news one day, it can be contradicted the next. So it's a fast-moving and I think very confusing picture. I do think that the pressure that was applied by the U.S. blockade of Iranian ports has been an important factor by cutting off oil sales by Iran and therefore the revenue they generate. That has put significant economic pressure on the regime in Tehran, which is already suffering under a bad economy before the war started, and our attacks along with Israel have destroyed a lot of their military infrastructure. So the blockade is a very important reality and something that we should use for maximum leverage.
7: You know, the president in his negotiation tactics often creates kind of a chaotic environment. That's a part of his strategy. But when you combine that with what may be, well, we don't know for certain, but quite possibly total chaos in Iran with no one really kind of knowing who's in charge, could that be contributing to what appears to be a totally chaotic situation?
0: Yes, I think that's right. And you know, the inability of the government in Tehran to form coherent diplomatic positions, to engage in systematic negotiation, really to have an idea of what the real position of the government is evidence of just how much damage the U.S.-Israeli strikes did. You know, we still haven't seen a single sign of life from the supposed new supreme leader, Mojtabi Hamani, the son of the deceased former supreme leader. And I suspect what's happening is that really nobody's overall in charge, that there's a diffusion of power, and that's what's leading to some of the confusion on their side. But it is also a sign of how successful the attacks were and why, if the regime does begin to come apart at the top, the opponents of the regime inside Iran, with some help from us and others on the outside, I think would have a real chance of bringing the regime down.
7: So to put a bow on this and bring this to a conclusion, obviously the president, national security being the focus here, he's made very clear no nuclear capabilities from Iran, but he's got the pressure domestically, oil prices, gas prices, midterm elections. What can be done? What point do we have to reach to say mission accomplished for now? Maybe the regime change comes later at the hands of the Iranian people. What's the exit?
0: Well, I think there's got to be some very clear agreement on how to handle the aspects of the nuclear program as they currently exist. People point most to the highly enriched uranium, which is a necessary step to nuclear weapons, but there are a lot of other aspects to this program that really should be taken out of Iran's hands. They've been saying for 40 plus years they don't want a nuclear weapon, and consistently violating what they say. So I think a lot turns on whether we get just empty promises from the regime, or whether we get something more concrete that gives us a lot more confidence than the Barack Obama's 2015 nuclear deal, which Trump rightly withdrew from in 2018.
7: So would it be the ability to validate, verify the end of their nuclear ambitions, and two, the securing and opening of the Strait of Hormuz so that traffic can once again move through there without being molested by Iranian forces?
0: Right, and I think you're bringing up the Strait of Hormuz is very important. You know, anybody who can look at a map could see that that was a potential choke point. The Iranians have now made it a reality. And unless they are moved away from that position and deterrence reestablished, they'll turn the Strait of Hormuz on and off like a light switch for the foreseeable future. And that's something that we can't tolerate. I mean, we believed in freedom of the seas while we were still colonies of Great Britain. This is a very important point for us, and it's a critical point for the Gulf Arab states, the other oil producers in the Gulf region. If they can't ship their oil peacefully and without hindrance through the Strait of Hormuz, would really give the regime in Tehran a chokehold permanently over oil production from the entire region.
7: Being that most of the recipients of that oil is from Europe and elsewhere,

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3: Other items should be top of the list in a conversation with Beijing.
4: Well, I think it's very important that we make it clear that it would be unacceptable for China to threaten Taiwan with military force, or obviously to engage in military force. Even a blockade around the island, not an actual invasion, is unacceptable to us. And I think all of our friends and allies in the East Asia region, I think we've made it clear for decades now, no military solution is acceptable. And I think Xi Jinping needs to be reminded of that.
3: Ambassador John Bolton, always great to see you. Thanks for joining us.
4: Well, thanks again.
3: All right, folks, coming up next, big news across the country as we look at the redistricting issue. Well, coming up next, the governor of Louisiana, Jeff Landry, joins us here on This Week on Capitol Hill. So don't go away. We'll be right back.
5: President Trump says there will be a three-day ceasefire in the war between Russia and Ukraine, along with an exchange of prisoners.
6: Posting on Truth Social Friday, Trump said the truce would last from Saturday to Monday, saying, quote, I am pleased to announce that there will be a three-day ceasefire in the war between Russia and Ukraine. Russia had previously announced a two-day unilateral ceasefire to mark its May 9th World War II Victory Day on Saturday. Ukraine previously stated that it, too, had offered a truce, but this had been ignored by Moscow. Trump also wrote, talks are continuing on ending the war, adding that we are getting closer and closer every day. Bill Alexander, Washington.
5: A fragile ceasefire appeared to be holding Saturday after the U.S. struck two Iranian oil tankers while the country that hosts the U.S. Navy's regional headquarters said it arrested dozens of people. This is SRI.
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3: Douglas V. Gibbs here, Mr. Constitution, and I'm bringing political talk combined with the principles of the Constitution and Christianity. 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
4: Welcome back to This Week on Capitol Hill. I'm your host, Tony Perkins. Well, last week's landmark ruling by the U.S. Supreme Court striking down congressional districts drawn based upon racial makeup has fueled another wave of redistricting efforts in several states, including Louisiana, which was at the center of that court case. Joining me now is Louisiana's Governor Jeff Landry. Governor Landry, welcome back to This Week on Capitol Hill.
5: Hey, Tony, it's always a pleasure to be with you.
4: So Louisiana is at the center of attention with this court case last week, but it's triggered redistricting efforts in other states as well. That's happening right now. The Louisiana legislature's in session. Give us the latest on the redistricting effort.
5: Well, look, Tony, I think that the Supreme Court has finally helped untangle Louisiana and many states, especially across the South, in a nasty weave of litigation that's been going on since the 90s. In fact, Louisiana has been engaged in 27 federal lawsuits since the 1990s, which has basically taken away the legislature's power to draw congressional districts, to draw legislative districts, for local government to draw their districts. And basically what the Supreme Court finally said is that we're no longer going to sort voters based upon race. And that takes Section 2 and makes it fit squarely inside the 15th Amendment and 14th Amendment. And so that's what we're doing. We're going to get an opportunity to go back to drawing our congressional districts, giving the legislature the power that they have always been given, both under the U.S. Constitution and our state constitution.
4: Well, it's been long coming. I remember when I was in the legislature and we were redrawing the maps, we had to go to the Justice Department to get them to sign off on our congressional districts. And they were basically the ones writing our, drawing our district lines. So what do you think the ultimate outcome is going to be in the redrawing of these lines in Louisiana?
5: Well, you know, interestingly, you mentioned the approval that you used to have to get from the U.S. Department of Justice, and that was called preclearance. And what's interesting is that the 5-1 map that the liberal federal judge here in Baton Rouge had found to be unconstitutional and enjoined, which started this Robertson-Collie loop of litigation right after 2020, that map, the 5-1 map, had been pre-cleared by then-Attorney General Eric Holder's Department of Justice. I mean, so think about the hypocrisy of the left and the Democrat Party. Look, let me sum this up for everyone watching out there and listening. No longer can the Democrat Party blame the Civil Rights Act for losing elections. That's the bottom line. Today, the Supreme Court has instilled fairness and cemented the rule of law in our election process and the way we draw districts in the United States for the U.S. House of Representatives.
4: So do you envision, Governor Landry, the legislature going back to the 5-1 makeup of the Louisiana congressional delegation?
5: I mean, look, what I think, what I would like is the most defensible map, because I'd like to get Louisiana out of the litigation nightmare that we've been entangled in. Again, we've spent over $40 million since 2011 alone on federal litigation. That's $40 million we can't spend on education or roads or other services that our citizens would gladly use that money for. And so what I'm hoping for is a defensible map. As I said earlier, I think a 5-1 map is probably the most defensible map. The Supreme Court mentioned that in the Colley ruling, where they said, look, we just didn't find that Louisiana needed to draw a new map, and that was under a 5-1 map.
4: Governor, we just have a little over a minute and a half left. The court, Louisiana, is before the court on another issue. Louisiana has been leading the effort to protect the unborn and challenging the FDA's policy on the abortion drug mifepristone being sent through the mail. The Supreme Court's set to make a decision on that case next week.
5: Yeah, look, you know, Tony, we love our classification of being the most pro-life state in the nation, and we take the right to life extremely seriously. And so our Attorney General has done a phenomenal job, both helping us get to the Dobbs case, which ultimately overruled Roe, to where we are today. And the interesting part is that we've been able to enjoin the drug in coming into the state with the Fifth Circuit enjoined it. And basically the Supreme Court granted an administrative stay. Now, I'm not getting too excited about that or angry about the court. The court is just saying, look, we want more information before the court so we can understand whether or not the stay was properly placed by the Fifth Circuit. So, again, Louisiana continues to lead in protecting life in the nation.
4: Do you expect the court to allow that stay to stay in place until this is finally adjudicated? 15 seconds.
5: No, I don't. I think that once the court gets all of the information, again, remember, this was the Biden administration watering down the rules. So I think once the court gets enough evidence, I think they'll come to the right conclusion.
4: Governor Jeff Landry, always great to see you, my friend. Stick with us, folks. We're back with more after this.
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7: Pledge to protect Social Security at aarp.org/we earned it. 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
4: Welcome back to This Week on Capitol Hill. I'm your host, Tony Perkins. Well, the week delivered the first wave of competitive multi-state primaries in Ohio, Indiana, and Michigan. Yet the media's response was pretty subtle. It was subdued. Does that suggest the results point to Republican strength, or at least a trend that's harder for Democrats to challenge? Joining me now is House Speaker Mike Johnson of Louisiana's 4th Congressional District. Mr. Speaker, welcome back to This Week on Capitol Hill.
13: Hey, Tony. Great to be with you.
4: All right. So what do you make of Tuesday's primary results?
13: It's what we expected. You know, we are very bullish about the midterm elections in November, and this is in spite of the media's breathless prognostications that Republicans are going to lose the House. Now, remember, they cheer against us every single day. Everything that we've accomplished in this Congress, they said was impossible, could not be done. They also said we were going to lose in 2024. So I wouldn't put any stock into any of that, and I would not put any stock at all into historic trends. It is true, as we've discussed many times, that we have to defy history to win the midterms and grow the majority this time around. But I'm convinced we will. And the results last night are more evidence of that. All of our candidates who we expected to prevail did. And on the left, an interesting trend the media is trying to cover up is that the far left, the insurgent candidates, are winning some of these primaries. That's a great concern to the Democrat Party because they're not electable people in a general election. One more trend I think that works in our favor for November.
4: Well, speaking of trends, we talked about this briefly last week with the Supreme Court weighing in on Louisiana's congressional districts. Well, since then, we have other states moving to redraw the lines. We could see just through that process a net pickup of possibly 5 to 7 seats for Republicans across the country.
13: Potentially even more. It depends on how many states get in on this. And this trend was long overdue. I mean, for years, we'd argued, decades now, that the common sense reading of the Constitution says you cannot use race as a determining factor. You can't discriminate against voters of any skin color. And that's what the previous regime, the previous kind of rules had done. So the Supreme Court has finally set that right. And you see a number of states jumping in to then correct that. In Louisiana, they specifically said in our state, we had an unconstitutional map. So the governor and the legislature literally had no choice. You can't have an election on a map that's been declared unconstitutional. So they're scrambling to try to sort that out. As we sit here today, Tony, I'm not sure what my district lines ultimately will look like. We're at the mercy of the legislature, but that's how our system works. And we'll see what happens. I think we will pick up at least one more Republican seat in Louisiana. And that's going to be the right result because those districts will accurately reflect the population of the state and not be drawn on arbitrary bases.
4: Yeah, I think your district actually will probably be pretty good. When I look at what my congressional district has been, it stretched all the way up to the top of the state to the bottom of the state. So hopefully that will change. Well, I'm certain that will change as well. Speaking of the Supreme Court, we didn't touch on this last week because it happened in the 11th hour on Friday where the Fifth Circuit Court of Appeals issued a stay that the state of Louisiana, our state again, had requested regarding mifepristone, the abortion pill. The Supreme Court this week put that stay on hold temporarily, administrative hold, while they received the briefs from the drug manufacturers that are appealing this. Lay out for us kind of how that process works.
13: Well, Justice Alito really did the necessary conventional thing. He held it for about a week, enforcement of it nationwide, so that the high court can review it. Now, they're expected to do that next week. I think May 11th is the date that he placed on it. I would encourage our friends not to read too much into that temporary stay. It's just kind of how the process works. And remember, Justice Alito is an ardently pro-life jurist and actually is the one who authored the Dobbs opinion, which overturned Roe v. Wade. So that's certainly not any indication of the merits of the case. I think the Fifth Circuit is on solid ground, and I think the rationale for the opinion below acknowledges that mifepristone is a very dangerous drug. It should not be administered by people via mail order. And by the way, when it does that, it violates state laws, like in the state of Louisiana, which restricts that. So it's a serious issue. It has huge national implications. And of course, moral implications and all the rest. And the court's going to have to take a very close look at that. You know, I'm optimistic that they'll do the right thing here.
14: Speaking of the importance of this, I mean, this has been the primary factor of driving up abortion rates in this country, 21% since the overturn of Roe. So this is something obviously we need to be watching, but also praying about. Speaking of next week, Mr. Speaker, the Congress will be coming back. What's on the agenda?
13: Well, we've got a lot ahead of us yet to do, even though an election is coming up in the fall. It's full steam ahead for Republicans in charge of Congress. So next week happens to be annual police week. We'll have some legislation that reflects our intent to stand with those who wear the badge, and we back the blue. We'll demonstrate that in word and deed next week. Appropriations is going forward, and our third reconciliation bill, which is going to be a very important piece of legislation to continue on these themes of reducing the cost of living. We're going to work in, try to do some fraud, anti-fraud measures to save taxpayers' funds. And we still have permitting reform and the housing bill still on the table, among other things. So it's going to be a very busy week. Everybody will be back after big wins last week. And we're looking forward to getting the job done.
14: What do we anticipate will be in the third reconciliation bill? And the first one was big. The second one's skinny. What's this one going to look like?
13: Well, this one will be just as beautiful, but not as big as the first one, because we had most of the America First agenda jammed into that seismic nation-shaping legislation, and it took us about a year and a half to put together. We have less time this time and less margin to work with, but a lot that we need to do. As I mentioned, the anti-fraud measures are going to be in big demand by voters as that the attention on that issue rises as we get closer to the election. Cost of living, of course, bringing down the cost of living is a continual theme here. And some other things that we'd like to do in this package. Now, I got to get consensus. I need every single Republican vote. So we've been working thoroughly on this for months to try to build that. We'll be laying out the package in the next in the days ahead. I think people are going to be very pleased with what they see.
14: Well, speaking of that third reconciliation bill, given what we saw last week, all the stuff that you were able to accomplish, I mean, I'm wondering, are you storing up more rabbits to pull out of those hats?
13: Well, look, as we always say, it's prayer and patience that delivers these wins, and don't ever bet against the House Republicans. I know your audience doesn't bet, and I don't either, but if anybody does, you should be on the side of the Republicans. We're going to get that job done.
14: All right, Mr. Speaker, thanks so much for joining us. Have a great weekend, and we'll talk to you next week.
13: You too, my friend. Good talk to you.
14: All right, folks, a lot to pray about, a lot on the line. So be praying as the Republicans as the Congress returns next week to work on some very important matters. All right, when we come back, we've got a few more thoughts on the news of this week, so stay tuned. There's still more straight ahead.
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4: Thanks for tuning in to This Week on Capitol Hill. Abortion is more entrenched in America than even I realized. I thought, like most people, that the number of abortions in the United States would decrease after the Supreme Court overturned the infamous 1973 Roe v. Wade decision, which forced abortion on demand on every state regardless of their duly enacted laws. The overturn of Roe and the 2022 Dobbs decision restored, after nearly 50 years, the right of states and elected officials to determine laws protecting life. Immediately following Dobbs, about 20 states enacted laws protecting the unborn, including about a dozen that enacted ironclad protections. Well, then President Joe Biden and Vice President Kamala Harris repeatedly argued that after Dobbs, women in states with pro-life protections would, in many cases, be unable to obtain abortions either because it was illegal or practically inaccessible. The reality is that far from decreasing, the abortion rate in the United States has climbed 21% since the overturn of Roe. Why? Because of policies put in place by the Biden administration to undermine the Dobbs decision by accelerating a decades-old push to expand chemical abortion. In the mid-90s, the French-made abortion pill made its way to the U.S. via the Population Council. But there was no company to manufacture and distribute the drug, so a company was formed. Backed by private funding, coordinated by the deep state and operating with notable secrecy, incorporated in the Cayman Islands with little public information beyond its name, Danco, and its only product was the abortion pill. Danco is now trying to keep up with demand under the Biden-era policy that remains in place, which no longer requires in-person consultation or in-person dispensing of the drug. Chemical abortions now make up over 60% of the roughly 1.2 million annual abortions in the U.S. Danco and another abortion pill manufacturer, GenBioPro, filed with the Supreme Court last week to stop a Fifth Circuit Court of Appeals decision that halted the Biden-era policies, which offer no medical oversight to a drug that 1 in 10 women report severe adverse effects to. The companies claim that the state of Louisiana, which brought the suit against the FDA's lax policy, has no legal right to sue. I'm sure their position had nothing to do with the potential loss of profits if Louisiana prevails. Louisiana does have the right to call on the court to stop the damage to its pro-life laws and to the health of its people. As recognized in Dobbs, Louisiana has passed laws to protect the unborn. Those laws are being eviscerated by federal policy. Taxpayers are covering the cost of any woman on Medicaid who ends up in the ER after taking the drug, while Danco and its counterparts reap billions in profits
14: at public expense. These abortion-by-mail manufacturers are not standing alone. The abortion industry and nearly every Democrat on Capitol Hill, 259 of them, filed a brief in support of the abortion drug providers and the FDA. The National Organization for Women claimed that, quote, mifepristone is an essential lifeline for people who live in abortion-banned states, end quote. A lifeline? How Orwellian? If the FDA refuses to voluntarily change its dangerous policy, the court should give life to the words written in Dobbs and allow elected officials to protect their citizens, both born and unborn. And that has been this week on Capitol Hill.
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22: News this hour from Town Hall. I'm Mary Rose. The cruise ship caught up in a hantavirus outbreak is headed to one of Spain's Canary Islands.
23: The CDC says it is sending a team to the island. Dr. John Lowe with the University of Nebraska Medical Center says Americans from the ship will be headed to quarantine at their facility in Omaha.
24: What we've been called on to do is to support the U.S. In bringing back a group of American citizens back to the U.S. safely and to ensure that they're safely monitored.
23: Three people have died since the outbreak and five passengers who left the ship are infected. Authorities say the risk to the Canary Islands is low. No one on board is showing symptoms. I'm Jennifer King.
22: A Frontier plane hits a person on the runway during takeoff at Denver Airport.
25: A Frontier plane hits and kills someone who should not have been on the runway at Denver Airport, causing an engine fire and smoke on the plane, forcing an evacuation, according to authorities and this ATC.com audio with the pilot telling air traffic control.
26: We just hit somebody. We have an engine fire.
25: And
26: there was an individual walking across the runway.
25: This all happening Friday night. Transportation Secretary Sean Duffy says a trespasser breached Denver Airport security by scaling a perimeter fence and running out onto that runway. Frontier says the 224 passengers and seven crew had to evacuate using the plane's inflatable slides. I'm Julie Walker.
22: The U.S. is still waiting for Iran's response to a proposal to end the Middle East conflict. President Trump told reporters on Friday that he expected a response soon on his framework for peace talks. Over a dozen people are injured after a possible boat explosion in waters near Miami. That's according to local fire officials. Authorities were called to the Hallover Sandbar over the explosion just before 1 p.m. Eastern time today. More on these stories at townhall.com.
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28: And welcome back to another edition of Around the County. We have on very special guest, Dr. Julie Hayden. She's the executive director of East County Transitional Living Center, and she's also the host of Light in the World that airs on KPRZ every Saturday at 1 p.m. First of all, I want to say thank you so much for taking time out of your day to join us, Dr. Julie Hayden.
29: You're welcome. I'm glad to be here. I'm excited to talk with what we're doing.
28: Homelessness is a big topic here in San Diego. It's a problem. I mean, it's a problem nationwide, but it seems like in California, we have even more of an issue that's really affecting so many people. And so it's so awesome that there's organizations out there like East County Transitional Living, or as the cool kids call it, ECTLC. The TLC is Transitional Living Center, but also I like to think of it as TLC, Tender Loving Care. Like back in the day, my mom used to always say, you know, you need a little TLC. And I go, yeah.
29: Yeah. I think, you know, that's what we hope people get from us. And it's an easy way to remember the acronym.
28: Yeah, it is. And East County Transitional Living Center, located in El Cajon, their motto is you have a place to call home in San Diego. Now, every day, East County Transitional Living Center's programs house over 450 men, women, and children. And their loving, holistic process offers an end to homelessness and the promise of hope to the future generations. For more information, it's real easy. Just go to ectlc.org. So first of all, can you tell us just a little bit of history of East County Transitional Living Center? How did it get started?
29: Yeah, it's been around for over 20 years. Harold Brown was the CEO and passed away about 2 years ago. And it was started really out of need. There was a group helping a homeless encampment that was made to kick off their property. There were children. It was a really bad situation. And they ended up at the motel, the Fabulous Seven, that is now ECTLC, and there was the restaurant next door. And there's lots of stories, you know, of how that all happened, but they could see the need, and Alpha Project had backed out of a agreement to do something for the homeless in that area. And these guys jumped in, and they called them Set Free. It was part of Set Free Ministries. And eventually throughout time, they separated from that name and had an official separate entity, East County Transitional Living Center. So, you know, at the beginning, I'm sure they were like, how do we do this? But over the years, they built a model that I really enjoy. I think it's one of the best models for working with homelessness that I've seen.
28: Just go to ectlc.org if you want more information. Right there on the homepage, it says, you have a place to call home in San Diego. I know it's silly to say, but I think a lot of us, you know, we take it for granted and we don't really know that all the stuff that people are going through nowadays that could lead them to homelessness. So can you tell us a little bit about ECTLC and some of the programs and the way that you help people out there that are dealing with homelessness?
29: Sure. It's layers to the value of the program at ECTLC. First of all, the very first thing people have access to is emergency shelter. And that comes with kind of not a lot of rules. You don't have to participate much. You just get help. You get meals and housing and resources to figure out what to do next. And that actually is supported by the city. The city funds a portion of that. When they choose to stay in our one-year program, we have Bible studies, we have classes integrated in throughout their daily routine, and we take them through four phases. So each phase is 3 months, and the first phase is really about stabilization, just helping them get stable with their addiction, with their mental health, with their emotions, with maybe family difficulties that are out there. So a lot of that focus is just getting them put back together where they can make good decisions in the future. And when they pass into phases 2 and 3, phase 2 is focused on relationship skills and phase 3 on job skills. They spend time doing either chores around campus or work calls. And the chores around campus, you'll see if you go visit, it might be the front desk person or security at the front gate, or they're in the kitchen working with our chef to make the meals. So they're somewhere and they're working pretty early on, and that gives them that sense of self-esteem and works into sustainability in the future. So they still need the program. They still need to learn what it is to have a relationship with God. They still need to learn how to get along with family and deal with conflict, but they also need to know how to get a job, keep a job. So at the very end and fourth phase, they get a job outside where the money comes into them. And they're working into a path for getting permanent housing. And we help them get an apartment or a house with lower pricing for rent, or somebody that's okay if they have poor credit. A lot of times there's programs that help them with first and last month's rent, and even to outfit their entire house with furniture. So they have to work hard. They have to learn all the tools they need, but they're given that opportunity to start strong when they're on their own in their permanent housing.
28: That's great. You guys have kind of like a blueprint for success. following them through from beginning to end. So that's real important. That's great. For anybody that's just tuning in right now to Around the County, on the phone with me is Dr. Julie Hayden. She's the executive director of East County Transitional Living Center, ECTLC. She's also the host of Light in the World, which could be heard on KPRZ every Saturday at 1 p.m. And she's telling us about East County Transitional Living Center, ECTLC, and what they provide for the community and people dealing with homelessness.
1: 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That's 619-442-0457.
28: I went onto their website. 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It's an orange square box that says donate, has a heart that's beating. You click on there. I did it the other day. I did a small donation. 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And I did vehicle maintenance. 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I was looking through all the different programs that you offer, and one of them I saw vegetation management. Can you tell us a little bit about that? And how do people get into this program? How long is the program, and what do they learn?
29: Sure. So vegetation management is kind of in the middle of a person's program. And so they get to pick, or, you know, we highly suggest, you know, certain job calls where, like I said, they might be in the kitchen. And one of them is vegetation management. And it's extremely important for our sustainability because we have relationships with fire departments. We have a lot of people that live in the rural areas of East County that use us to maintain a defensible space for fires. So we go out and we can, you know, go through a person's property and create that defensible space. And sometimes, you know, they're older individuals that just can't keep up with their land. And so that income, when they're in phases 2 and 3, come into our program that helps us. 60% of our income come from these work calls or program fees from that middle part of the program. When they're in phase 4, you know, they get a job and the income goes to them. So this is a cool part of the sustainability, and it gives them that job skill. So they get that chance to learn good work ethic, to have a routine of work where they're under supervision. And we have a relationship with Habitat Conservation where they do the same thing, but it's very skilled. They have to protect certain plants and clear the rest. And sometimes it's very difficult, and they love us. The Habitat Conservation crew, the people that employ us, love our crews and are so appreciative. And they say they'd never be able to keep up with the lands that they're supposed to protect in San Diego if they didn't have our crews helping with that labor side. So the person in the program gets that experience with job skills, and then our community gets that help, you know, to create this defensible space around San Diego.
28: Wow. It's good. You guys are a fine, well-tuned machine over there. I love all the programs you have and everything that you have, you know, available for people. It's just so great that you're doing. I think other organizations and the country in whole could use you guys as a blueprint on how to really, you know, combat homelessness.
29: I love it. Coming into it, the work therapy was a piece of it, and it resonated because my husband and I have done a lot in working with addiction, mental health, and we bring in a biblical perspective. And right there in Genesis, you see work and relationships, you know, as core to being human. So when I'm approaching anything, I have that in mind, is humans were created to work and to be in relationship. And if you have one of those off, you're going to have a problem. And you can see in homelessness how a lot of times they've destroyed their social support system. They don't have a community. They don't have family connected when they're in their worse off situation, which a lot of times they are when they come to us. So they need relationships. They need a community built back in. But also a lot of times work is missing, and the ability, or even maybe the mindset, to know they can work hard and provide for themselves. That can be missing sometimes, especially if they've been caught in the lifestyle of homelessness. Mm-hmm. Of course, addiction and mental health is a big piece of that. But for them to get out of it in a healthy spot and then see what they're capable of, I just love the model. I think it's my favorite. We're layering in some stuff that wasn't there to deal with mental health and addiction and trauma. But that core model of using work therapy, I think, works better than the other systems.
2: I'm sure it does. And it's kind of like when you're building a wall, you can't miss some of the bricks down on the bottom. You know, if your foundation's not solid, then it's not going to work. And you're helping these people in a whole with education, their spirituality. I even saw where you help with family restoration.
29: It's a huge piece. Sometimes they're involved with their kids being taken away. And so they need advocates to help them go through the hoops of the court system to show that they're going to be good parents. So we had a couple recently that they had been together for 4 years, but they had a child that was taken away because of their addiction. And they both came into the program and worked their program separately and became healthy, stabilized mental health, got great jobs. One of them got their GED. And by the time they graduated, they had an apartment. They ended up getting married and had full custody of their child back. So the restoration is just amazing. And that's, you know, that's biblical. We need families together and strong. And so this opportunity, when somebody is desperate and in survival mode, they can't always think straight to make good decisions. So when we can get them out of that into stability to say, what do you want for your family in the future? That's powerful.
2: Yeah. It must be so rewarding working with these people. And like the story you just shared about, see how far they come. It must change even just like their physical appearance. They probably stand taller with their, you know, chest up a little bit more and smile more. So it must be so rewarding to see the transformation.
29: And they smile. You know, they stop me, they thank me, they smile. You know, it's just the feel in the air. When you're on campus, it doesn't feel like a homeless shelter. It feels like a community, a family. And so, yeah, that their spirit, the air about themselves changes significantly. Obviously, sometimes coming in, people begin their relationship with Christ. And you can see that on their face almost immediately, too. And then as they go, the self-esteem, kind of the depth, the community. If you saw the pictures of before and after, and they do that, they joke within themselves sometimes of just like showing people the before and after pictures. It's significant.
2: Yeah. Oh, that's great. So right now, if you're listening to Around the County, my guest, Dr. Julie Hayden, she's the executive director of ECTLC, and she's also the host of Light in the World, which can be heard on KPRZ Saturdays at 1 p.m. And we're discussing East County Transitional Living Center and how they're helping people that are dealing with homelessness. You can find all the contact information at ectlc.org or call 619-442-0457. That's 619-442-0457. 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At the top of the page, there's a donate now button, and you could do a reoccurring one. 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I did a one-time donation. I chose vehicle maintenance because I'm sure that's an important key to getting people around there and to different facilities, which you guys are taking care of. So please go to ectlc.org. Also, their phone number is 619-442-0457. What are other ways people can donate? Also, can they volunteer?
29: Absolutely. We are always needing volunteers. I know right now we just reopened our teen center, which is exciting. So it's an opportunity for ages 9 and up, you know, that we take them a little younger for the teen center to have a place by themselves without their parents to just have fun. They play video games and board games, and it's so far gone really well. But if we had more volunteers, we could open it up more times during the day. So if anybody is interested in that, and then just around, there's always projects. So sometimes we'll have youth groups come and paint something. The Hammond Construction painted our entire main hall. And so it's bright and just looks 180 degree better. So things like that, you know, sometimes people join together or just making phone calls. You know, there's lots of ways to volunteer. And if you come for a tour, that's probably a great place to start. So you can see there's a lot more that happens that people don't even realize.
2: Yeah, I can imagine. And are there physical items people can donate besides money? Is there certain items or things that people could donate to ECTLC?
29: Yes, pretty consistently. We always need hygiene items, linens. Like we have, you know, 540 beds, you know, so twin and full size sheets and towels. These are worn out, sometimes taken, you know, it just is what it is. So these are things that are rotating. We always need. So anything in those categories, hygiene, everything that you use in the morning for hygiene, people need. So these things are very valuable. And of course, toilet paper. They call toilet paper gold there because you can imagine how much we go through. So anything like that is welcome every day.
2: All right, for sure. And also I saw where people could actually, because earlier we talked vegetation management, and I saw there was a button where actually people could hire people from ECTLC to do some of their vegetation management, which is great because they get some more hands-on experience and you're helping out ECTLC.
29: Oh, yeah. There's a lot of people that know about us that are excited every year after the rain comes and everything's overgrown. They'll get our guys to go clear their property. So yeah, you get to donate to ECTLC and we get that experience. So anybody just click the button. We'll get a team out there. They usually go around on Fridays and take a look at the jobs and then try to get them done within a week or two.
2: Well, and they probably could work in any part of greater San Diego, I'm guessing, right? San Diego County.
29: Yep.
2: But East County, especially, you got to worry about fire prevention because, you know, there's a lot of brush and it gets hot out there. So that'd be a great opportunity to take care of that fire prevention, great peace of mind that property's safe. And also you're helping somebody out at ECTLC. And so, you know, that's a great opportunity. I would like to come and take the class. I need to learn how to, you know, do a little bit of my own lawn maintenance and stuff. So it's really great what you guys are doing. What else can you tell our listeners about ECTLC? What would you like to? I know you guys have new dorms, right? Recently?
29: Yep. Yes, there were two large dorms that allowed us to expand the family side. So one part is a motel converted, and there's about 80 rooms available for families, but it used to be shared, families and singles. So we got to open up a huge amount more for families with these dorms. So the dorms are each two stories and altogether can house 100 single people. So we have three of the dorms for men and one for women. There's usually less women coming through, and we have openings. So that's good to know. For singles, we have openings. And, you know, there was a time frame where people were very nervous about what does it mean, you know, to go into a faith-based program. But they're going to gain so many tools. They are going to gain how to have a relationship with God, but they're going to have layers of other tools that they need to have success. So if there's somebody out there that your audience knows that needs housing and needs, you know, a year-long experience to transform their life and restore their family back, tell them to come. The family side has a wait list. So that's something that I'd love to change one day and have more available beds. But we usually have about a 200 family wait list. So that's something that we are looking as we're growing. Can we add more locations? You know, what can we do to meet the need? The single side tends to have openings, so somebody could come in right away. But we need help in that area to expand. So we've got some ideas, nothing quite yet. You've heard, but our first thing to do is to add in a drug treatment program at the beginning, because sometimes people come in and we just can't help them. They're too far in their addiction and their mental health problems. So we're adding that component to the beginning, and then we'll be looking. Do we go after another motel? Do we add houses? What do we do to be able to not have these families on a wait list? Families that are homeless, you know, it just breaks my heart, but I have to focus on, you know, what we can do in the moment. But I'd like to be able to add capacity into our future.
2: Oh, yeah. You can find all the contact information at ectlc.org or call 619-442-0457. That's 619-442-0457. You talked about some of the training, vocational training, employment training. What are some of the employment training opportunities?
29: The main ones we have within our realm are the housekeeping. So we have crews that come from the ranch. The ranches are basically where single people go first for stabilization. And so they come and they learn how to do the housekeeping. And we do office, clean offices, things like that. The front desk type customer service, we have groups trained in that. The kitchen is popular because some people like the culinary side and they get trained for that and then get jobs at restaurants. And then in the vegetation management, that's kind of a broad category, but people do hire our graduates basically in construction and labor type jobs because they know how to work well. We have others that we're looking to start by teaming up with businesses, but those are the main ones. And then we've got Grossmont and Cuyamaca College that partner with us. First of all, they do a GED program, so we have people getting GEDs, but they also have four-month programs for various vocational tracks. So welding, there's drone flying that pays a fortune, funny enough. Yeah. You can get hired with SDG&E. So there's lots through that program that while they're in their third and fourth phase, they're taking classes to get a trade school certificate in order to have a job. So, and then the last one I could think of is we have relationships with the car dealerships. So they can go to work while they're in our program and they can be hired on so they have a job when they graduate.
2: That's so cool. Working in the whole, their spirituality, helping them if they have any addiction issues, and you're teaching them how to get back into the workforce and how to be independent. And boy, what a great feeling for these people to be able to go through this program and be independent and go out there and live the life. Because America and as humans, we get second chances. And, you know, the Lord is so forgiving. Really want to change? You can. And you can go from being in a terrible position to being in a great position. And there's organizations out there like ECTLC that are helping you along the way. And you guys, like I said, just a side note for the listeners, I run the board as you do your show. And I am always amazed at all that you talk about and how much you're helping people. And so that's one of the reasons I wanted to bring you on around the county, because especially when you talk about ECTLC, I haven't seen a transitional living center that's so well run. So many different facets that you're helping people in their life. So I was amazed, and that was one of the reasons why I wanted to bring you on.
29: Well, I appreciate it, and I would love to give you a tour. And anyone listening, that's something I really enjoy. It changes your perspective. It obviously, what we do is wonderful, but when you see it, you meet people, something changes in your mind. I had my son's youth pastor came by, and I heard from somebody else, he said, "We're coming back. We love it. We want to do more." You know, once you see it and you realize what's happening, you know, it really does change your perspective. And then you have it as a resource too for others that might need it. So I challenge anybody, come join us. Maybe if you're there, we can grab a crew and a bunch of people can come for a tour.
2: Yeah. You know, be a part of and change in somebody's life, this everlasting change in someone's life. That, you know, so important for us to do for our fellow man as Christians, you know, we're called to do so. So once again, the website is ectlc.org. How do people stay informed on the events you have coming up?
29: We've got a newsletter that goes out at least 2 times a month. And then we also have our social media. So if you go to our website at the bottom, you'll see all the social media links. Like us, follow us. If you're following us on social media, we'll be posting the events coming up. And then if you get added to our newsletter, I highly suggest that. 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Our story will be unfolding to you in those newsletters. So I'd suggest going and getting added onto the newsletter.
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2: So, Dr. Julie Hayden, once again, thank you so much for taking time to come on Around the County. 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You really are a blessing to San Diego and to anybody that's dealing with homelessness. 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
29: Thank you for having me on. I look forward to more time with you in the future.
2: God bless. 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
8: Good morning and welcome to The Flatline. I'm your host, Rick Hughes, and for the next few minutes, please stay with me. It will not be long, only about 30 minutes of motivation, some inspiration, a whole lot of education. And no manipulation, because we don't con people here. We're not soliciting you for money, not asking for anything. They're not trying to sell you a book, not trying to sell you a t-shirt, not trying to ask you to join up, fess it up, give it up. We just want you to listen up. Listen as I try to verify and identify the plan of God for your life. So thank you for joining the Flatline this morning. You may be hearing it for the first time in your local radio station, because we have expanded our show, pressing now on upwards to a great many shows across America. If this is your first time to hear us, we are called the FLOT, F-L-O-T, Line, L-I-N-E. FLOT is a military acronym for Forward Line of Troops. What we try to teach you and give you instruction here is something I learned from my pastor years ago, that if we will establish a main line of resistance of the Word of God in our soul's thinking, then we can stop the outside sources of adversity before they ever become the inside source of stress. So we deal with 10 unique problem-solving devices taught in the Word of God on this radio show. We have many books out available that you can check them out. One of them called Christian Problem Solving that lists all 10 of them. And it's free. You can go to our website, rickhughesministries.org. And see whatever we have available there, all free of charge. We don't sell anything. Okay, you know what day it is? It's Mother's Day. Good morning to all you wonderful mothers who might be listening this morning. You know this is your special day, and I hope your children are letting you know just how special you are. Many years ago, I played some football at the University of Alabama. I was not a star athlete, nor did I finish my career at Alabama, but I was there with the famous Joe Namath and, of course, the head coach being Paul Bear Bryant. Coach Bryant required all freshman football players, when we got to campus, to send a postcard back home to our mamas, letting them know that we had arrived on campus safely and we were there for fall practice. At one point, South Central Bell asked him to do a commercial for them on television. In that commercial, he asked these words, "Have you called your mama today?" And then he followed it up by saying, "I sure wish I could call mine." My mother's name was Violet, and her nickname was Boots, B-O-O-T-S. She raised me as a single parent and remarried when I was 18 years old. This very special day for mothers was conceived by Julia Ward Howe, and she was best known for being the author of the Battle Hymn of the Republic. In 1870, she issued what

0: came to be known as a Mother's Day proclamation. The version of Mother's Day that we celebrate today is rooted in the work of Ann Jarvis and her daughter Anna Jarvis. In order to honor her mother's legacy, Anna set out to establish a national Mother's Day on the second Sunday in May, the day her mother died. She chose white carnations as an emblem and urged people to write heartfelt letters of gratitude to their mothers. In Anna Jarvis's eyes, sending a pre-printed card just didn't cut it. Anna succeeded in her quest for official recognition, and President Wilson issued a proclamation on the first National Mother's Day just before the start of World War I in 1914. Now, let's take a moment and look at some mothers found in the Bible. However, these are not the traditional mothers you'd be thinking about. This is a little take on Mother's Day, a little different take. Of course, you know the first mother mentioned in the Bible is none other than Adam's wife, Eve. We know that she made a critical mistake when she listened to the serpent in the Garden of Eden. And we know this mistake led her to entice her husband Adam to eat of the same tree she had partaken of. What's amazing is Satan convinced a smart woman to disobey God because of her arrogant curiosity. If you don't think Satan's smarter than you, just think about what Eve had there going for her. She had it made, and yet Satan was able to trick her, and because of her curiosity, to get her to go against what Adam had told her. In Genesis 2:16 and 17, the Lord God commanded the man, saying, "Of every tree in the garden you can eat freely, but the tree of the knowledge of good and evil you shall not eat of it, for in the day that you eat thereof you shall die." He didn't die physically, but he died spiritually as well as Eve, and they disobeyed God and ate that fruit. If you open your Bibles and read Genesis chapter 3, verses 1 through 6, Genesis 3, 1 through 6, you will see how her disobedience led to enticing Adam to join her, and the resulting spiritual death and the dismissal for both of them from the Garden of Eden for the rest of their life. You can read about that in Genesis 3, verses 7 through 20. Fortunately for them, God prepared a sacrifice for their sin and clothed them in Genesis 3, verse 21. And this is the first picture of Jesus Christ being sacrificed for the sins of the world. You might remember Eve went on to have many children, but the three we know about most often are Cain, Abel, and Seth. Eve was a mother. You also may remember that Cain murdered his brother Abel because of his jealousy. Genesis chapter 4, verse 9. How do you think the mother felt when she found out that her son had killed his brother? Never to see Abel again. Was she angry? Was she confused? Was she brokenhearted? It's a horrible thing for a mother to have to deal with that one son killed another son in an argument. In Proverbs 17:25, the Bible says a foolish son is a grief to his father and bitterness to her that bore him. There's nothing more heartbreaking to a mother than to have a child who's on their way to an early grave. Unfortunately, many mothers have not learned the necessary spiritual skills to handle the wayward child, and the mothers find themselves brokenhearted because of it. Most of the time, it's guilt-related and thinking they failed, when it was the negative volition of the child all along that caused them to head off down the My Way Highway. So if you are a mother with a child that's gone completely negative to how you raise them, then you must learn how to use impersonal love as a problem-solving device. It's one of those 10 problem-solving devices we talk about on the plot line of the believer's soul. Impersonal love does not imply you're ignoring their bad behavior, but that you love them based on your integrity, not theirs. But lashing out at them in anger will solve nothing. I get a lot of calls from mothers or letters from mothers who have children that are in jail asking for help. Fortunately, I have a friend who's able to minister to those incarcerated through his ministry called Philippi Freedom Ministry. He's been able to reach thousands with Bible study programs that give the individuals a way to start over by accepting Christ as their Savior and growing to spiritual maturity. Now, let's talk about another seldom mentioned mother in the Bible. These are the ones I want to really get to. This is going to surprise you. A seldom mentioned mother in the Bible is the wife of Noah. Remember Noah's Ark? Well, Noah had a wife, and we don't know her name, but she had three sons we know about, Shem, Ham, and Japheth. Even though her name is not revealed in the scripture, it's obvious that she backed, supported, and endorsed her husband's work, and she encouraged him, probably prayed with him. But can you imagine your husband working on building a large boat for 120 years, according to Genesis 6:3? You know the neighbors all laughed at this persistence that he had. And the question always had to be, why are you building a boat? What's going on with the boat? I mean, after all, it never had even rained at that time. You can imagine Noah's wife, every time she went to Walmart or to the Dollar General store to pick up something. You can imagine all the snide remarks. You can imagine what their children had to endure with. Yeah, old Shem, Ham, and Japheth always got made fun of in school. Your dad's crazy. Look what he's building that big boat out there. Has he lost his mind? And so the mother had to stand behind those kids and stand behind that dad. I want to give you a principle here that I think you should remember. Great mothers make great dads. Great mothers make great dads. The great dad comes from the great mother, because they support their men and they encourage their men in their role as head of the house. Proverbs 31:10 says, "Who can find a virtuous woman? For her price is far above rubies." In verse 11 in Proverbs 31, "The heart of her husband does safely trust her, so that he shall have no need of spoil. And she will do him good and not evil all the days of her life." That's a perfect picture of Noah's wife, whatever her name was. In Ephesians 5:22, the Bible says, "Wives, submit yourselves unto your own husband as unto the Lord." That means to be under their authority. That doesn't mean they're allowed to browbeat you or intimidate you or make a slave out of you. But that means that when it bottom line gets down to making a decision, the man's responsible for any decision that is made, and mama needs to back him up. These verses that I just read describe the character of the spiritually mature wife and mother. And so I'm asking you a simple question. Do they describe you? One mom that is seldom mentioned in pulpits today is a divorced mother. Did you know that Moses had two sons? You might ask, well, who was his wife if he had two sons? Better yet, who was his first wife and the mother of those two sons? Because he was married twice. To understand this, you need to know that Moses' parents were Amram and Jochebed. They lived in Egypt and were facing a decree from Pharaoh to kill all the Hebrew male babies. In Exodus 1:22, we read, "And Pharaoh charged all his people, saying, every son that is born you shall cast into the river, and every daughter you shall save alive." Moses avoided this fate when his mother placed him in a watertight basket and hid him among the reeds in the Nile River, telling his sister, Miriam, to keep an eye on him. But in God's plan, make a note of this, what appears to be a complete disaster is sometimes God preparing to do something amazing. That basket floated away out of those reeds and went down the river and was discovered by the Pharaoh's daughter. Once she realized it was a baby boy, because he was a Hebrew, she could tell that from the circumcision, she asked Moses' sister, who was watching and panicking, by the way. I'm sure she was running down the river trying to get the basket back, and then she rounded the corner, there was the Pharaoh's daughter picking it up. And she just happened to come up, and so the Pharaoh's daughter said, "I need to find a babysitter. I need somebody to take care of this baby." And she said, "Well, I can find somebody." And she went and got her own mother. And Pharaoh's daughter hired Moses' mother to nurse him to health, eventually turning him back over to Pharaoh's daughter after he was off his breast. And she raised him with a great education, gave him a place of leadership. You can read all of this in Exodus chapter 1, verses 1 through 3. Chapters 1 through 3. Now, in those chapters, Exodus chapter 1, 2, and 3, we find Moses committed murder and wound up fleeing out of Egypt at the age of 40 to a land called Midian. It was there that he wound up marrying the daughter of a Midianite priest, and her name was Zipporah, Z-I-P-P-O-R-A-H. This is the mother I'm talking about. She bore him two male children, Gershom and Eliezer, and you can find their names in 1 Chronicles 23:15. At the age of 80, God called Moses out of a burning bush, Exodus 3, 1-6, and directed him to go back to Egypt and set free the Hebrew children that had been enslaved by the Egyptians. And so Exodus chapter 4, verse 20, Moses took his wife and his sons and set them upon a donkey and returned to the land of Egypt, and Moses took the rod of God in his hand. It was on this particular trip back to Egypt that Moses required his wife to circumcise those two boys, Exodus 4:25. She got so angry about it that she cast the foreskins at the feet of Moses and left him and returned back to Midian. She abandoned Moses. Later, her father brought her back to Moses, but things did not work out, so they separated. And Moses later remarried in Numbers 12:1. And Miriam and Aaron spoke against Moses because of the Ethiopian woman whom he had married, for he married an Ethiopian woman. Where is Ethiopia? Well, it's in the Horn of Africa. There's roughly 132 million Ethiopians that live there. It's in their next door neighbor is Somalia and Uganda. So you can see this is an African woman. But whatever became of wife number one, we don't know. But I'm sure she probably regretted leaving him and having to raise those two sons back in Midian. A single mother raising two sons must not have been easy. Here's the principle. Divorce does not solve problems, but it happens, and often for nefarious reasons. A mature spiritual life overcomes the difficulty of divorce. Any sin or any failure regarding marriage or divorce on your part, before you became a believer, was totally blotted out at the moment of salvation. Isaiah 43:25 says that, along with Psalm 103:12. Therefore, you are not held accountable for any sin that you did before you got saved. If you are a divorced single mom, for whatever reason, you can still recover and have a fantastic life by receiving Jesus Christ as your Savior and learning God's plan for your life. Isaiah 43:25, as I told you, I am he that blotteth out thy transgressions for my own sake. So God wipes out all the transgressions of the people that get saved prior to becoming Christians. I will wipe them out for my own sake, and I will not remember your sin. In Psalm 103:12, as far as the east is from the west, so far hath he removed our transgressions from us. The Christian mother, the one who brings about a divorce because of her own behavior, can be cleansed from her sin by using rebound, problem-solving device number one, where it says if we confess our sin, God is faithful and just to forgive us of our sin and to cleanse us from all unrighteousness. That's like setting a sinking ship upright again. And now you can begin to move forward as you learn God's word and apply it to your life. So a divorced mother has a hard time, very, very hard time trying to raise her sons, especially Moses' two sons. In Judges 13, we find the story of Samson's mother. You remember Samson? We don't know her name, but we know that an angel of the Lord appeared to her with a message, came and spoke to her. In Judges 13:2-5, and there was a certain man of Zorah, of the family of the Danites, whose name was Manoah, and his wife was barren and bore not. She couldn't get pregnant. Angels of the Lord appeared unto the woman and said unto her, Behold, now you are barren, and you cannot able to bear children, but you shall conceive, and you will bear a son. Therefore beware, I pray you, and drink not wine nor strong drink, and do not eat any unclean thing. For lo, you shall conceive and bear a son, and no razor shall come on his head. For this child shall be a Nazarite unto God from the womb, and he shall begin to deliver Israel out of the hand of the Philistines. And Numbers 6:1-21 details the law of the Nazarite vow in the Bible. It's where individuals consecrated themselves to God through special dedication. It included abstaining from grape products, not cutting your hair, avoiding dead bodies, And upon completion of the vow, then they would offer a sacrifice and shave their hair and end their separation. You know, being the mother of the strongest guy in the Bible and the most stubborn man in the Bible was not a very easy task, because Samson was very stubborn, and of course we know of his feats of strength. On more than one occasion, he broke his mother's heart, not to mention the capture and the circumstances of his death. To his mother's surprise, for example, he insisted on marrying a Philistine woman, Judges 14:1-2. That woman eventually betrayed him, Judges 14:17. They had a child together that his mother never got to meet because the wife's father gave that child to another man. Because when Samson deserted her, he left the child. And this led to revenge motivation on Samson's part. And he wound up killing 1,000 Philistines because of that. Samson was a judge in Israel and judged it for 20 years. Eventually, he fell in love with a woman named Delilah. You might have heard the song, My, My, My, Delilah. That's the lady that betrayed him for 1,100 pieces of silver. She was able to get him to admit his source of strength and told the Philistines. In Judges 16:17, he told her that all of his, he told her all his heart and said unto her, There has no razor come upon my head, for I have been a Nazarite unto God from my mother's womb. And if I be shaven, then my strength will go away from me, and I will become weak like any other man. Of course, for those 1,100 pieces of silver, she told on him. And the Philistines were able to capture him, put his eyes out, bound him up in temple, made fun of him. It was his capture and demise that amazed. It's amazing because God used Samson to destroy the entire Philistine army. The Philistines, who had been a source of contention for Israel. Read it for yourselves, but imagine what all his mother had to endure. Can you figure that? I mean, if you read about Samson, his mother went through a lot. I don't know if she was alive when he was captured and blinded, but you must wonder how she dealt with all those circumstances. This leads us to another principle. Maybe your child has broken your heart. Please keep praying for that child. There is still hope that God will intervene and use that child for his glory. The verse I want to give you here today should be one that you send to your stubborn child every day. You should write it down and put it in an envelope, mail it to him every day. Proverbs 3, My son, do not forget my teaching, but keep my commandments in your heart, because they will prolong your life for many years, and they will bring you peace and prosperity. I wish our children would listen to those words, don't you? Obviously, many times they don't listen. And so the Bible is very clear about what happens when they don't listen. The Lord Jesus Christ said, Don't suppose that I've come to bring peace to the earth, because I didn't come to bring peace, but a sword. For I have come to turn a man against his father, a daughter against her mother, a daughter-in-law against her mother-in-law, and a man's enemies will be the members of his own household. In our split society today, you may find that if you're a Christian, your child may decide to go another direction and may even turn against you and may even report you somewhere down the line. It may come to that someday where you may be reported as an outlaw because you're a Christian. In Matthew 10:37, Jesus said, Anybody who loves their father or their mother more than me is not worthy of me. Anyone who loves their son or daughter more than me is not worthy of me. Love for family members must not be greater than your love for the Lord. I know you love your children, mothers. I know you love your son. I know you love your daughter. But do you love God? Is your personal love for God greater than your love for your children? Because if not, you've got things backwards. It's your personal love for God that has to be first. Jesus said it's the greatest commandment of all, to love the Lord your God with all your heart, with all your soul, and with all your mind. Now, if you have a problem with your children and you just can't get them to act right, what do you do? Psalm 34:17, The righteous cry out and the Lord hears them, and he will deliver them from all of their troubles. Pray for your children. Confess your attitude of frustration and despair, which can be sin, bitterness can happen. Confess those mental attitude sins to God. Don't let them eat you alive, because if you stay full of bitterness, if you stay full of frustration, and you have no hope, then you're going to live a miserable life as an individual. That's not God's plan for you. This is what is hard for parents to understand. At one point in time, your children has to be turned loose. You do all you can do to evangelize them. You do all you can do to implant the Word of God in their soul. You do all you can do to teach them the divine institutions of freedom, marriage, family, nationalism. You want them to understand God's plan for their life. But at some point in time, they have to make up their own mind. And so you have to remember that these are God's children, not necessarily yours. Yes, you took care of them when they were born. Yes, you bore them from your own womb, but now they're grown. And now they're responsible for their own decisions. And you cannot let your children steal your joy. That was one of the things I've talked about before on this radio show. You cannot let your children steal your joy. So pray for your children, mothers. Lift your children up before the Lord. Relax. Stand firm. Trust in the Lord Jesus Christ with all your heart. You can read about the prodigal son in the Bible. Look it up for yourself and see that he went wayward down the my way highway, but he returned. After he got under some discipline, he came back home and said, "Father, I've sinned, and I'm no longer worthy to be called your son." But the father received him back home again, loved him. And I'm sure the mother did also as well. A lot of times mothers' names aren't mentioned in the Bible, but these are some of the women I'm talking about. The mother of Noah, the mother of Samson, the mother of Moses, and of course we talked about Eve, the wife of Adam. So what do you think? Are you a mother? This is your Mother's Day. This is your day to be rejoice and be, if your kids are squared away and they're all doing fantastic, I know some families like this. I'm actually jealous of them because they have such wonderful children. And you wonder, what did they do that I didn't do? Well, I don't know what they did I didn't do. But they have phenomenal children that go on to be great, wonderful Americans, great, wonderful Christians that love the Lord with all their heart. That's what all of us want. We want our kids to grow up to be fantastic kids and have fantastic grandchildren and all of that to glorify God to the maximum. So I sure hope you're listening this morning. If you've never trusted Christ as your Savior, it is the single most significant decision you could ever make. The Bible says, "Whosoever should call upon the name of the Lord shall be saved." There's no reason for you to walk around wondering if you're going to heaven, because the Bible says these things are written so that you might know that you have eternal life. Not hope, not try, not wish, but you can know it. Because the Bible says, "He that has the Son has life. He that hath not the Son of God hath not life." If you've never received Christ as your Savior, this is the day to do it. You can do what the Bible says, "Whosoever should call upon the name of the Lord shall be saved." In a minute, you can bow your head and you can tell God the Father you're a sinner and you're willing to receive the Lord Jesus Christ as your Savior. And that single act of faith will be the greatest decision you ever make in your entire life. It will be your ticket to heaven. It'll be your ticket to a fantastic future. No more pain, no more tears, no more sorrow. The old things will be passed away. Okay, Mama, I hope you enjoyed the show today. And the kids, if you're listening, I have one final question. Did you call your Mama today?
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0: 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The Answer.
6: I'm Mary Rose. The cruise ship caught up in a hantavirus outbreak is headed to one of Spain's Canary Islands.
7: The CDC says it is team to the island. Dr. John Lowe with the University of Nebraska Medical Center says Americans from the ship will be headed to quarantine at their facility in Omaha.
8: What we've been called on to do is to support the U.S. In bringing back a group of American citizens back to the U.S. safely and to ensure that they're safely monitored.
7: Three people have died since the outbreak and five passengers who left the ship are infected. Authorities say the risk to the Canary Islands is low. No one on board is showing symptoms. I'm Jennifer King.
6: A fragile ceasefire appeared to be holding Saturday after the U.S. struck two Iranian oil tankers, while the country that hosts the U.S. Navy's regional headquarters said it arrested dozens of people it alleged were linked to Iran's Revolutionary Guard. President Trump tells reporters the leaders of Russia and Ukraine have agreed to a three-day ceasefire and an exchange of prisoners.
9: So they're going to be transferring almost immediately 1,000 prisoners from each side. That's very good. Russia, Ukraine.
10: Plan to talk to them again to try to
9: get this. Yeah, I will. I'd like to see a big extension.
6: The mass exodus of New York's wealthy continues. Correspondent John Scott reports.
11: Major Wall Street firms and prominent billionaires are relocating operations to outside New York City in response to Mayor Zoran Mamdani's tax the rich policies. Critics warn the wealth flight will harm the city's economy and could lead to higher taxes for middle-class residents.
6: Critics, including real estate tycoon Steve Roth, argue Mamdani's approach is dangerous, predicting economic damage and future tax burdens extending to middle-class families. More on these stories at townhall.com.
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6: A number of ex-Big Ten and NFL football players are suing their former school over a doctor's alleged sexual abuse.
4: 30 former Ohio State football players, including some former NFL players, are agreeing to join a federal lawsuit against the university over the sexual abuse of student athletes decades ago by a team doctor. Rocky Ratliff, a lawyer in the case, said Thursday that the men have signed letters of agreement to join a lawsuit. Ohio State has fought lawsuits brought by former student athletes over its failure to stop abuse by Dr. Richard Strauss. Hundreds say they were abused by him. Ohio State says it has tried to reconcile with survivors through settlements, counseling services, and medical treatment. I'm Geffen Coolball.
6: Egg consumption is associated with a lower risk of Alzheimer's disease for seniors 65 and older. Breaking news and analysis at townhall.com. America's employers delivered a surprising 115,000 new jobs last month, despite an economic shock from the Iran war.
13: Hiring was better than the 65,000 economists had expected, though it was decelerated from the 185,000 jobs created in March. The unemployment rate remained at a low 4.3%. The war has caused the biggest disruption of global oil supplies in history and sent average U.S. gasoline prices surging past $4.50 a gallon this week. But the conflict hasn't done much damage to the American job market so far.
6: Correspondent Bernie Bennett reporting. Olivia and Liam are topping Social Security's annual list of America's most popular baby names for the seventh straight year. The newly released rankings are based for 2025 on Social Security card applications at birth. And top female names, Amelia, Sophie, and Sophia. More on these stories at Town Hall.
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straight ahead. Everything you need to know about the top headlines of the day and a perspective that will give you some eternity to it. 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It's Kevin McCullough, Monday through Friday, on That Kevin Show. And now, from the Connors and Sullivan Broadcast Studios, the man who is not what he wants to be, but is way grateful that he's not who he used to be,

0: glad to have you with us for the Thursday edition. It is always a pleasure to welcome you. I am so grateful for every single one of you listening. I'm so grateful for great affiliate stations in all of the top 50 markets. I'm grateful for the two TV networks that carry us. I'm full of thanksgiving. Thank you for being there, and thank you for helping us get the message out that there's a place you can turn to sharpen and refine your thinking. 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That's the goal of why That Kevin Show exists. So we're grateful. Just want to say thank you. 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Subscribe to That Kevin Show and tell your friends. It's a lot of fun. We have some breaking news at the top of the show today here. Iran thinks that it's tricking and fooling the world. This is why they have yet to surrender. They believe that they are able to bait and switch. They believe that they are able to bluff the president of the United States. They believe that they are able to do all kinds of things that they're not really able to do. But they think they can. And their latest scheme has been this: sanctioned tankers that have been dressed up and disguised as Iraqi vessels are trying to move hundreds of millions of dollars in Iranian crude as President Donald Trump doubles down on the blockade, squeezing Tehran's oil lifeline, according to maritime intelligence. The intelligence claims that a group of U.S. sanctioned tankers were falsifying their location data to come off as anchored off of Iraq while secretly loading Iranian oil at Iranian ports. And there's all this technical stuff about which ships are doing this. This came as Trump said Wednesday that he'll keep Iran under a naval blockade until it agrees to a deal that addresses U.S. concerns about the nuclear program. You don't get to keep the nuclear dust. You don't get to keep the uranium. We get to take it all. You cannot be trusted, and we don't trust you. The U.S. administration has demanded that Iran dismantle the uranium enrichment program, while Tehran maintains that enrichment is a sovereign right and non-negotiable, leaving little room for compromise. Hence, you have the blockade and the threat by the president to blow up bridges and power plants, which he doesn't want to do. He doesn't want to hurt the Iranian people. A cluster of 10 Iran trading U.S. sanctioned tankers is now spoofing its location to falsely appear at anchorages off of Iraq as the blockade continues to constrict Iranian ports, says the American intelligence. Vessels identified are manipulating their signals to create a digital alibi by broadcasting fake destination messages to Iraqi ports. The tankers appear to be in Iraq's waters while covertly sailing to Iran to load sanctioned oil. Once loaded, the vessels reemerge to suggest a legitimate Iraqi origin for the cargo. The U.S. blockade on Iranian ports began April 13th. The blockade has unfolded in stages, starting with naval deployments, restricting maritime enforcement. And our intelligence is saying that more than two dozen tankers are confined west of Hormuz as of Wednesday, with the blockade cutting Iran oil loadings. Now, here's how the mullahs, the real ugly guys in Iran, are responding to it. Iran's Mohammad Ghalibaf slammed U.S. policymakers Wednesday, including Secretary Scott Bessent, over the impacts of the U.S. blockade. The parliamentary speaker cited junk evidence and blamed the Treasury for pushing up oil prices. If it's such junk evidence, then why are you commenting on it? And then Golubov went on X and said, 3 days in and no well has exploded. 3 days in since when? You've been blockaded since April 13th, pal. You can try to push off your propaganda, but it's not working. Anyway, so that their latest scheme has been uncovered. Pretend to be Iraqi ships, fill up with oil, and still try to get through the blockade. Guess who's on to them? Yeah. And it would have been like $800 million in earnings that they would have gotten had they been able to be successful. So, very interesting situation there. And Iran's leader, we're getting reports, has resurfaced. Despite questions about his health, and he's signaling no retreat on the core military programs. Ayatollah Mojtaba Khamenei, while reportedly in questionable health, issued a statement online. This is the way they've been doing it, because I think the dude can't chew vegetables. But whoever's posing as him vows the Islamic Republic would protect its nuclear and missile capabilities and draws a hard line as tensions remain high. Khamenei also escalated his rhetoric against Washington, saying the only place for the American military in the Persian Gulf is at the bottom of its waters. By Allah's help and power, the bright future of the Persian Gulf region will be a future without America, one serving the progress, comfort, and prosperity of its people. We and our neighbors across the waters of the Persian Gulf and the Gulf of Oman share a common destiny. Foreigners who come from thousands of kilometers away to act with greed and malice have no place in it except at the bottom of its waters. The dude is surrounded and he's a vegetable. I don't think he's writing these things. And the guys that are so desperate for power, they think this is the way to project it. He said the foreigners who greedily commit evil in the Middle East from thousands of kilometers away have no place in it except depths of waters. 90 million brave and honorable Iranian compatriots consider all of the capabilities of identity, spirituality, humanity, science, industry, and basic and new technologies from nano and bio to nuclear and missile as their national capital and will guard them like water, land, and air. That is so odd to hear him say. Because I think that 90 million Iranians would dump Khamenei in it, would throw him over a boat in a heartbeat. They've not been allowed to. They've been told that they're not going to be allowed to. They have had guns pointed in their faces and said, don't say that you would like to. He sure is confident of the people of Iran when I don't know that they're confident in him at all. Kevin McCullough asking, how do we live? Coming up next.
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0: Gavin McCullough. I said it at the beginning of the last segment. I'm going to say it throughout the show today. I'm so grateful for you, friend, for you being there, for you telling others, for us continuing to have stations added to the show and new places getting our conversations every day. And I just want you to know, without you, none of it would be possible. We're very, very grateful. Grateful to God, grateful to you. And I'm grateful that we get to every day think collectively about how we live in today's circumstances. We live in a culture that is obviously saturated with self, saturated with everything about pleasing ourselves. And so to say that we love God, that we read His Word, that we want to follow Him is an unusual thing, to say the least. So how do we stay on that mission, given the culture that we're in? That's what we discuss in this segment every single day. Mark Hollenbach is back with us, from the Phoenix area. Camelback Christian Church is his church in Scottsdale, Arizona. And, we'll tell you more about how you can connect with them in a bit. But Mark, we've been looking at what you've called the biblical attribute of God's power. And we have seen some really amazing applications each day. We're going to 2 Corinthians today. What are we going to see here?
1: Well, today we're going to look at where Paul deals with his issue, what he called his thorn in the flesh. And people have, over 2,000 years, have said, what was Paul dealing with? We're never told. He never tells us what he was dealing with. But that's not really the issue. The issue is what God told him in light of that thorn in the flesh. And what God told him was, my power is made perfect in weakness. And it's just a law of God, as true as the law of gravity, that my power is made perfect in weakness. And I want to give that some context. Let's read a little bit out of 2 Corinthians 10,
0: sure,
1: where Paul received these incredible revelations, and then I'm going to pick it up in the middle of verse 7 in 2 Corinthians 10, where he says this, therefore, in order to keep me from becoming conceited, I was given a thorn in my flesh, a messenger of Satan, to torment me. Three times I pleaded with the Lord to take it away from me, but he said, my grace is sufficient for you, for my power is made perfect in weakness. Therefore, I will boast all the more gladly about my weaknesses so that Christ's power may rest on me. That is why, for Christ's sake, I delight in weaknesses, in insults, in hardships, in persecutions, in difficulties, and then this statement, for when I am weak, then I am strong. And, yeah, just that amazing statement that the Lord revealed to Paul, my grace is sufficient for you, for my power is made perfect in weakness. And, it tends to flip the coin over as to the way we tend to want to deal with our weaknesses and our thorns in the flesh, so to speak. We want to get rid of them. And especially, as Paul calls it here, a torment, to torment me. And so just a couple things to as far as takeaways and truths that we can pick up from this. First one, grace over relief. God often answers prayer by providing grace to endure rather than removing the hardship. And I want the relief. You know, I want to take the aspirin. I want the pain medication. And that's kind of what Paul went to God with. I want the relief. And God came back with, because it sounds reasonable. It sounds reasonable to me. Yeah, even Jesus in the garden, what is it? If it be thy will, if it be thy will, may this cup pass from me. But he said, but not my will, but thy will. And so Paul learns this lesson, my grace, my power is made perfect in weakness. I'll stop there, let you comment and weigh in a little bit here.
0: Well, I think that, you know, weakness is one of those things. It's weakness is the pain, suffering for the believer is the toughest thing that I ever have to field questions about. Because it's if God is good, then why do his people suffer?
1: Right.
0: And I lost my mom to cancer when I was 17. My wife lost her mom to cancer when she was in her mid-20s. There's a degree of suffering that we are never fully going to be able to explain or to understand. But to know that Christ's power is being perfected in us at least gives me some hope that there's purpose for that.
1: Yes, absolutely. And to me, that's the lesson here that Paul learned in this with his thorn in the flesh, that God is in this, that Paul basically getting, what you had said, the purpose in the weakness, it's not a hindrance, but a requirement for God's power to be fully manifested in our lives. Exactly what you're talking about.
0: Right.
1: Kind of what is weakness in this context? In this context, it's something Paul can't control. And we tend to be control freaks. We want to control everything in our lives. And this is something Paul, and I think Paul's personality, I think we can pick up on that very quickly. He wanted to, and there's nothing wrong with that. Paul can't control this. There wasn't a cure for it. He couldn't hire an attorney. He couldn't call the police. It's something in Paul's life that will remain, at least for the time being. And so Paul is faced with the question, how can anything good come from this thorn in the flesh? Paul wanted strength on his terms. But if we're going to fight and win the battles that the Lord has in store, they must be fought with his strength, on his terms, not on my strength, not on our strength, but on his strength and his terms. And that's getting back to the statement again, what the Lord says to Paul, my grace is sufficient for you. And I've been in ministry a few decades now, and how many times I've been in hospital rooms and praying for people's healing and life and death matters and just pray this prayer over people that God's grace is sufficient for this. We might want the healing, but we don't know exactly what you're talking about as far as, your mom and your wife's mom, and we don't know God's purposes and plans. And we don't. So absolutely that God's grace is sufficient for what we face.
0: And I can add that for those of you listening, that it may sound trite, it isn't. I absolutely know that even though there has been suffering and pain in seasons of my life, I also absolutely know that when I have used that opportunity to lean into God, to turn toward him, to say, this isn't about me, this is about what I need to learn from you, that grace has come flooding in, that the sufficiency, it hasn't erased all of the sorrow or all of the pain, but it has given me a foundation to believe and to know and to walk with that goes far beyond any human comfort or level of encouragement or anything like that I've ever experienced. And that may sound, like I said, very counterintuitive, but I know that it's true, Mark.
1: Right.
0: I know that
1: right.
0: It's true. And I think one of the hardest things for non-believers to be able to dispute is the fact that God is active and that he's at work and that there are answers to prayers that he answers every single day and that he can for them too.
1: Yeah, Job, after all that happened to Job, Job never got the answer to the why question.
0: Right.
1: Why all that happened. What Job

0: The hantavirus outbreak is headed to one of Spain's Canary Islands.
1: The CDC says it is sending a team to the island. Dr. John Lowe with the University of Nebraska Medical Center says Americans from the ship will be headed to quarantine at their facility in Omaha.
2: What we've been called on to do is to support the U.S. In bringing back a group of American citizens back to the U.S. safely and to ensure that they're safely monitored.
1: Three people have died since the outbreak and five passengers who left the ship are infected. Authorities say the risk to the Canary Islands is low. No one on board is showing symptoms. I'm Jennifer King.
0: A fragile ceasefire appeared to be holding Saturday after the U.S. struck two Iranian oil tankers, while the country that hosts the U.S. Navy's regional headquarters said it arrested dozens of people it alleged were linked to Iran's Revolutionary Guard. This is
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here, and thank you, thank you, thank you. Man, I'm full of Thanksgiving today. It's like Thanksgiving Day at That Kevin Show. And why not? We have such good things to be thankful for. But I just before I went on the mic here, I just got notified that we got another 18 kids taken care of yesterday.

0: for our campaign for food for the poor, meaning 18 more kids are now going to eat two meals a day and have clean drinking water, all the clean drinking water they can handle for the coming year. And friends, when I think about this and I say, wow, what an incredible thing that people have done. We are at 932 children, and I would like to get to 1,000 children before the end of the week. If we just had a few more people step up and say, yeah, I can do $75 and take care of a child for the coming year. Imagine being able to say that as a community, we helped 1,000 children be fed 2,000 meals, two meals a day for all of 2027 and clean drinking water, or all of 2026 and clean drinking water as much as they need, when many of them don't have any ability to do anything other than that. They don't have clean water supplies. They don't have clean food supplies. They don't have people making them the kind of food that they need. So it's very, very excellent that we have helped feed 932 children. And friends, let's go. 68 kids. That's all we've got. That's all we've got to hit that 1,000 child mark. How many of you could do something right now? 855-907-4673. 855-907-4673. I would love to see 1,000 children be fed and given clean drinking water for the coming year. It would make my heart so happy. And my kids, they hear me talking about this because the show, you know, I'm on right now as they're getting out of school, and when their mom's picking them up, sometimes they're listening to the show and they ask me later and they said, Dad, how close are we getting? And to know that we're, you know, 68 kids away, I don't want to leave one of them out. And by the way, friends, if you are one of these people that your company would like to do something significant for humanitarian reasons, it's a $5,100 gift to get us there. There are companies that will, you know, maybe you run a small business and you're looking for a tax write-off of some sort. $5,100, we'll get there. But I need you to help us. So if you can do $75 and feed one child, if you can do $5,100 and feed all 68 kids, we need both and everything in between. I think someone gave a gift yesterday of close to $1,300. That's huge. If we just had four more of you, we would get there. But please, please, please consider, ask yourself right now, is there a way, call your spouse, is there a way that we could right now care for, you know, and fill in the blank, however many kids you think you might want to do? Because getting to 1,000 kids would be just mind-blowing. Just a crazy, good, happy experience. Because think about, and I've been there, by the way, friends. I don't know that I've told this story in the last few days, but I've been with Food for the Poor in the countries where they work. Several of them. Haiti, Jamaica. Colleagues of mine have been in Guatemala, El Salvador, some of the places where Honduras. So we go and we see with our own eyes the good that they're doing. But having said that, what's really cool about this is that when I did see, 1 year that this one town that we were at, and we drove out of the town in our little, you know, four wheel drive bus to get up to the mountain. We drove as far as we could. We got out and had to walk. I think it was another like 2 miles. Into the wilderness. When we got to the town where it was, there was this old pastor who was trying to run a school class, and he had about 6 or 8 kids, most of them little girls, cute little Haitian girls wearing, you know, like little yellow dresses, probably the only clothes that they owned. And he was, you know, sitting, they were all sitting on little, you know, wood stubs, and he's trying to help them memorize something, and we went into the town, which was just a few hundred feet away, and, you know, the town, it's hard to describe it as a town because the homes were just garbage kind of coupled together with zinc roofing, and it was very neat. Everything was very kind of in order, but it was not appropriate. So, and they didn't have clean drinking water. They had this nasty, nasty little watering hole that I saw dogs and stuff in, and I was like, ah. And that's where the kids go and get their water. So we came back. And when I was just down in New York at the time, and we did a whole campaign. We got them a water filtration system, and we got all the kids on the feeding program. And I went back a year later. Friends, you should have seen the difference in that town. It was like a real home town. And they had extended the road all the way into the town over that period of time. It filled my heart up. It made me cry. That's what we're doing. We're feeding and giving clean drinking water to people. 855-907-4673. 855-907-4673. 855-907-4673. Kevin McCullough coming right back.
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0: It's That Kevin Show from Times Square. So glad to have you with us, and always thankful that you are interested in assisting us in what we're doing by trying to help feed those who are hungry and get clean drinking water to those who are desperately thirsty.
1: No tenía una bolsa de atol sobre la mesa. No tenía una cantidad de frijoles. No tenía maíz.
2: Before, I didn't have rice. I didn't have beans. I couldn't give my children anything. And since they opened the door of the center, I now have food at my table. And I am not crying out of sadness. I am crying because I'm so thankful and happy.
0: This is the story that we hear time and time again from people that Food for the Poor have been helping. And friends, you by extension have been part of that help. If you've already helped us feed several hundred children this spring, thank you for your generosity. But Paul Jacobs from Food for the Poor, we know of at least 243 additional kids that are hungry, that are just as hungry as the original group that we were trying to help. And now we want to try to rush aid to them as well.
3: 243 children hungry, acute, severe malnutrition, not eating every day. 243 children whose lives, their futures, and their physical health have been compromised because of abject poverty and because they do not eat every day. 243 futures that have been put on hold for nothing more than simply not necessarily lack of government intervention, which is certainly an issue there, lack of education, which is certainly an issue. No, it's just the fact that they need food. They need to be able to eat, and they need to be able to have water, safe water that is not making them sick with every sip. And you're accessing that dream, that prayer right now with every generous gift. You're helping hundreds of parents like Maria Maribel, who says, I'm not crying tears of sadness because I've been helped. This is tears of joy. And those tears still stain our shirts when we think about it, because to be honest with you, how many years did she watch her children go without? And your gift right now, generous, compassionate gift to provide either $150 for two children like Maria Maribel's, or a $300 gift for four children. Every size gift that you give, any type of gift that you give, regardless of what size, it's going to turn around and help twice as many children because of a match right now. But please, we need you to help us with any amount of these 243 kids. I dare say if you want to provide for all 243, we welcome you to do that. But we know it's going to take a lot of you doing the best that you can to help these next few hundred children eat every day.
0: I am so grateful for those of you that have jumped in and said, hey, I want to help. Some of you, it's the first time you've ever done it. And I'm going to tell you, as someone who's been giving to Food for the Poor for over 20 years, the joy doesn't get smaller. The more you do, the more the joy you have, because I've seen with my own eyes, I've had the humbling privilege of traveling with Paul and some of the team from Food for the Poor to some of the places that we've helped. And I've watched with my own eyes as communities have literally been transformed. You may not have heard Paul and I talk about a little town called Kadwa, but it's this little town outside of Port-au-Prince. You drive for about 185 days, and when you get to the end of, yeah, I'm kidding, it seems like that's that long, but when you get to the end of that road, the road just stops, and then you walk another 2 miles, and then you're eventually kind of into the area where the town of Kadwa is, or at least was. And you go and you see what this little town is dealing with, and lack of clean water, lack of food, lack of electricity, a lot of problems on a lot of different levels. And you come back, as I did, and you challenge your listeners, hey, let's get them some clean drinking water. Let's get them a food program for the kids. And you do that. And then you go back a year later or 2 years later, and you see the difference that it's made. The kids that were listless and kind of just barely existing are running around playing, and they're squealing, and they're saying, Mister, come taste my delicious water. And I'm like, I've never heard water described as delicious before, but if what you've been drinking has stinky stuff in it, then, clean water tastes pretty good. And at the end of the day, you see this entire, what I would call, flourishing community. Which, friends, if we're not here as agents of the gospel to help people flourish, what are we here for? Why do we preach the gospel? So that they flourish spiritually. Well, Jesus said you have to help them flourish physically, too. That we are to help feed those who are hungry. And that's what Food for the Poor does. Unapologetically, gratefully, graciously, in the love of Christ, with every child that they reach. But they make such a huge difference. And even across the greater Caribbean and Latin American arena, when Jamaica had its devastating hurricane this last year, the government of Jamaica reached out to Food for the Poor and said, would you spearhead the relief efforts? Because they knew they could trust Food for the Poor to do it right, to do it in a way that was most effective, and to get the most help to the most people as quickly as possible. That's the kind of folks we're talking about. And this is why they've become such a dear organization to me, and somebody that my whole family cares very much about, making sure that we're able to continue to help. We've talked a lot about the places like Haiti and Guatemala and El Salvador. The reason we talk about them is because there's no one that you turn on the mainstream media. They're not talking about this. They're forgotten to the rest of the world, but they're not forgotten to Jesus. They're not forgotten to the people that live there. And we can be literally the hands and feet of Jesus, bringing them this food, bringing them this clean water in a way that truly blesses them. And I would like to think that as we get deeper into spring and, you know, the resurrection of Jesus and the celebration of it is behind us, I would love to think that we still live in the light of that, that the power that raised him from the dead is the power that lives within us and is the power that exists so that we can make a difference. Again, this is why we're here. 855-907-4673, 855-907-4673. You can also go to thatkevinshow.com and click the banner at the top of the page. But when you give your gift, because of technology, you supply your information, the gift is processed, and literally within 24 to 48 hours, a child begins to eat because you gave today. Would you make that difference in that child's life right now? $75 will take care of one child. $150 would take care of two. $300 would care for four. And here's the thing. That doesn't even make sense. That's so silly, stupid good. We should be like running to the phone going, hey, I can't wait to do this. So would you do it? 855-907-4673. 855-907-4673. Or go to thatkevinshow.com.

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6: Welcome back. It's That Kevin Show. Very glad to have you with us. We still have a big second hour straight ahead. And I want to say thank you to those of you that have done your part and been so generous in helping us get these children fed and given clean drinking water for the coming year. I'm touched by the outpouring of support and everything that you've done, the way you continue to do this. We passed our goal of 720 children, and we are now headed towards the goal of 1,000 children that we would like to help for the year. And every one of these kids is in need, desperate need of clean drinking water and two meals a day, all of which can be delivered for one child. It can all be delivered for the cost of $75. $75 gives a child 730 meals for the coming year and all the clean drinking water that they can handle. $75 does that. And I want to say thank you to those of you that have been so generous, because it has just shown through in ways that I don't think anybody expected. And when we're talking about, the number of kids that we've helped, and I just want to do the math real quick here. We're talking about having helped 783 kids thus far. And that's just so encouraging, so unbelievable, and so wonderful to be able to look back and say, hey, 784 kids have been helped because people were generous. People listened to the Holy Spirit talking to their heart and saying, hey, we want to make a difference. that means there's 216 kids left that we could still help. And we have until the end of this month. So I there's no reason why we can't do this. $75 will help feed one of them two meals per day for the coming year, 730 meals, and give them all the clean drinking water they can handle. And the clean drinking water is more important than the food in most regards. And then to add to that, not just one meal like a lot of feeding programs do, but to actually do two meals a day, and to give them the carbohydrates and the proteins and the vitamins that they need. Those are the three most important things their body needs. If you've been severely malnourished and starving, your body needs building blocks. And simple carbohydrates and simple proteins start building the cells, and then you add vitamins to that, and you get kind of an immune build up as well. And now you're talking about a kid that can actually grow. And when they can grow, they can go to school. And when they can go to school, they can learn. And when they learn, they can achieve more than the parents before them. And many of them return back to the places where they grew up to help make the world a better place for them. It is a wonderful program. My wife and I have been part of Food for the Poor for years. And I'm just asking you, take the plunge. Get involved. Give your heart away. Love on a kid. You may never know their name. They may never know yours. But 730 meals later and a whole year's worth of drinking water is going to make a huge difference for them. So just do that. Here's how you do it. 855-907-4673. 855-907-4673. 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She looks very sad because she was before we got to her, before Food for the Poor got to her. But after Food for the Poor, she began to grow, and she's having a much better life now. 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
4: This hour from Town Hall, I'm Ron Taylor. A fragile ceasefire appeared to be holding Saturday after the United States struck two Iranian oil tankers, while the country that hosts the U.S. Navy's regional headquarters said it arrested dozens of people it alleged were linked to Iran's Revolutionary Guard. Washington is awaiting an Iranian response to its latest proposal for a deal to end the war, reopen the strait, and roll back Tehran's disputed nuclear program. President Trump says there will be a three-day ceasefire in the war between Russia and Ukraine, along with an exchange of prisoners.
7: Hosting on Truth Social Friday, Trump said the truce would last from Saturday to Monday, saying, quote, "I am pleased to announce that there will be a three-day ceasefire in the war between Russia and Ukraine." Russia had previously announced a two-day unilateral ceasefire to mark its May 9th World War II Victory Day on Saturday. Ukraine previously stated that it, too, had offered a truce, but this had been ignored by Moscow. Trump also wrote, "Talks are continuing on ending the war," adding that, "We are getting closer and closer every day." Bill Alexander, Washington.
4: The Virginia Supreme Court has struck down a Democratic congressional redistricting plan that had won voter approval. More from Bernie Bennett.
8: The court's 4-3 decision Friday marked a major setback for Democrats in a nationwide redistricting battle with Republicans ahead of the midterm elections. The plan, approved April 21st by voters, could have helped Democrats win up to four additional U.S. House seats. But the court said state lawmakers violated procedural requirements when referring the plan to the ballot. A recent U.S. Supreme Court ruling that weakened the Voting Rights Act has been used by Republicans in several southern states to try to eliminate congressional districts held by black Democratic leaders. Bernie Bennett in Washington.
4: Federal aviation officials are investigating after a passenger jet struck and killed a pedestrian on the runway at Denver International Airport. They say it happened late last night when the Frontier flight struck a person walking. on the runway. News and analysis at townhall.com.
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11: Hello, my friends. Douglas V. Gibbs here, and it is the Mr. Constitution Hour. And, you know, I've been on this station for a number of years now. 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We are retiring this show now. Well, sort of. I am going to keep this program going. I'm going to move it online. So if you are online, youtube.com/Douglas V. Gibbs, Rumble. .com/Douglas V. Gibbs and a BitChute, BitChute .com, BitChute, don't say that fast, it doesn't sound right. Though on those three video platforms, I am going to continue to do this show on Thursdays, probably 10 a.m. live. And then, of course, whenever you go to those channels, anytime in the future, look for the Mr. Constitution Hour, and it'll be available for you to watch it. 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That emails me through the site, and I see that almost immediately. Just hit the Ask Doug and then say, hey, you know, I want to donate, but I don't know how, you know, send me a link on how to, you know, because paypal.com/paypalme/Douglas V. Gibbs is the place to go. My donate button on the site, for some reason, it won't allow anybody to donate more than a dollar at a time, so I got to get that fixed. So anyway, that all said, you know, I'm a Christian, I'm a constitutionalist, conservative, I believe in America, I believe that our current president, President Trump, is the most constitutional president we've had since John Tyler. In fact, I was on the road, the reason, and this is something else, the last two shows here at KPRZ and KCBQ were reruns of a show I did a few weeks ago, because I've been on the road the last few weeks. And I couldn't get I was having a technical difficulty. I wasn't in front of my normal studio system at home. I, you know, pre-record these programs. I send them to the station, then they play them. And I couldn't get my mic to work. It turned out to be a weird little glitch that I finally figured out last Saturday. So here I am now. I'm still on the road. I'll be home this weekend. And so this is a special episode, I guess. It's important because it's the last one. And I want to spend some time talking about our faith and stuff, but I get back to my point earlier about Trump being a constitutional president. When we left, when we got on the road, I had this idea, and I've written 11 books. For those of you who have never gone to Amazon.com and looked up Douglas V. Gibbs books, I've written a number of books. And 11 books, and I'm working on 4 right now. And as I'm on my way to the airport to go on this last trip, and my wife and I joke, called it our last hurrah, because we really gotta, because of me having to drop the AM and FM radio shows, we've decided we're going to put a lot of effort, a lot of work into my online presence. And so while we're driving to the airport, I had this idea. And I don't know if anybody's written a book like this. It was just an idea I had on the way. is I keep hearing from the opposition, those who oppose the Constitution, the original intent, patriotic America, and President Trump, the Trump derangement syndrome sufferers. They have a whole list of things that they believe Trump is acting unconstitutional regarding. And so I really got to thinking about that and thought, you know, I ought to write a book, you know, just everything that they say is unconstitutional by him and go through them all and prove it, what he's done is constitutional. And don't misunderstand me. I don't believe that President Trump is this constitutional scholar who's nailing it perfectly with the Constitution. But for the most part, he is. He understands certain principles, constitutional principles that keeps him on the right track. Plus, he operates like a businessman. He doesn't have political aspirations. He isn't tied into some establishment. He isn't trying to prove anything to anybody other than to do the right thing. And it has equated to, well, being a constitutional, very constitutional president. And so I started working on it. And so while we were on our trip, and we're doing things during the day, and then at night, it's me and my computer. And earlier this week, I finished the book. I finished writing it. Now, I still have to do the formatting and the proofreading and, you know, add some images and all that jazz, you know, and get the bibliography figured out. But I think this book should be out in a matter of weeks. And so take note, if you want to purchase it, it will should go on sale, and you won't hear it here because this is my last episode. Take note to look up my book, The Constitutional Presidency of Donald J. Trump. The Constitutional Presidency of Donald J. Trump, and by Douglas V. Gibbs. And I'm pretty excited because in a matter of a couple of weeks, this whole book came out of me. I think it's roughly 200 pages. And so I'm talking to a friend of mine, Alan Myers, who co-hosts my radio show on KMET, which is in Riverside County, on Saturdays from 1 to 3 live and Pacific. And that show, its last episode is going to be July 4th. I'm shutting down all my AM, FM. It's just that one I've already paid for the airtime through July 4th. So that one, its last episode will be July 4th. This one is that last episode. It turns out to be today. And I couldn't warn you the last couple of weeks because I couldn't get my darn microphone to work. But anyway, so watch for that book. I'm excited that book's going to be coming out. And, you know, it's funny because the first leg of our trips, couple weeks ago was my birthday. My wife asked me what I wanted for my birthday. We have one last big trip in us before we have to really settle down and work hard on certain things at home and all that. And so she says, what do you want for your birthday? And I said, last time I spent any time in Orlando was boot camp back in 1984. Navy used to have their boot camp there. I'm a Navy veteran. And I spent 4 years in the Navy, two ships. And it was boot camp in Orlando, August, September, and early October. Hot, humid, nasty part of the year. My mom showed up for my graduation. And we had my graduation, I think it was in the morning. And I think it was like 11 o'clock or 10 o'clock or something like that, where I could spend the rest of the day with my visitor, my mom. And she says, well, let's do it all in one day. So we spent like 2 or 3 hours at Disney World, 2 or 3 hours at Epcot, and 2 or 3 hours at SeaWorld. Just crammed it all into the one day. And then she was visiting family in Arkansas, drove over, and she was in Southern California at the time. Now she lives in Arkansas. And that's the last time. So I told her, I said, I've always wanted to go to Orlando and see the Universal Parks and the Disney Parks and the Kennedy Space Center, which was absolutely awesome because I actually got to witness a launch, rocket launch, while we were there too. First time ever since I was a little kid, I've always wanted to see a rocket launch. Astronomy, space, all of that's always been a big interest of mine. And so while we were there, it was almost an emotional experience for me because I had waited my whole life to see such a thing. You know, I'm, you know, 6/10 of the way to a century mark, and didn't know if I was ever going to be able to see a rocket launch, and just so happened to be a rocket launch the day we were there. I was all excited, but we went to St. Augustine and saw a friend of mine that I've known since the 7th grade, and they're outside of Tampa, and we had dinner and hadn't seen him in like 15 years. So you know, there was this, we were on this trip out there, and that was the first leg. And then we came back home, and on Monday actually, and then on Tuesday morning left, because Southern California, we have four of our grandchildren down there, and one of our four of our grandchildren, our daughter's kids, all play instruments, and one of them, the oldest one, is a jazz trumpet player, and so he's going to have a concert, so we're driving down to Southern California. So this program, this final program, I'm actually in Southern California for this program. For those of you who've been longtime listeners, you know I live on the Oregon coast. And so here I am with the last show, and as we're driving down the 101, just north of San Francisco Bay, and you know, you always see, and I'm sure you see it here a lot too, wherever you live, and you'll see people like on overpasses holding up signs, and sometimes they'll be, you know, pro-Trump signs, sometimes they're anti-Trump signs, sometimes they're, you know, more of a philosophical type sign or a political sign or whatever, you know, or you know, supporter of police, whatever. And this particular sign that we see on this overpass, this person's holding this huge sign, and it says, "Healthcare, not ballroom. Healthcare, not ballroom." Now, I immediately knew what they meant, especially and considering we were in the San Francisco Bay Area, you know, where they're about as a leftist socialist as you can get, and you know, Obamacare and all these other attempts at universal. I knew that's what they meant, and so I turned to my wife, and I was driving, and I said, "Look at that sign. That perfectly illustrates the intellectual bankruptcy of Trump-hating Democrats." Understand what I was saying. It wasn't about ideology. I wasn't sitting there, "Oh, look at that, you know, dumb person I disagree with politically." And that's not what I was saying. It had nothing to do with ideology. It was all about common sense, or the complete lack thereof. The sign wielder, according, so once again, healthcare, not ballroom. So the sign wielder was demanding taxpayer-funded healthcare. Most likely the failed experiment of socialized medicine that collapses under the weight of political reality and human nature every time it's implemented. I remember I had a program on Blog Talk Radio years ago, and I had a regular listener that was from Toronto, Canada. And at the time, and this is back in, 2007, 2008, something like that. And at the time, I was working in the construction industry, and I had a PPO, and I was paying nearly $1,000 a month, nearly $1,000, it was $900 and something a month for my PPO. And the employer was paying like half of mine and like a quarter of my children and my wife's, and then I paid the remainder. And I mentioned this on the program, and we were talking about socialized medicine and the dangers of socialized medicine, and the woman from Toronto calls into my show, and she says, "Well, you know, we have that free health care or that socialized medicine up here in Canada. Let's compare, see who pays more." And it's like the old saying goes, right? You know, you think health care is expensive now, wait until it's free. And so she broke out her tax records and figured out how much she pays per month, what it averages out per month for her, what she's paying. And then she explained that when the socialized healthcare in Canada first came out, you know, they were covering everything. But as time passed and they began to ration healthcare because of a number of reasons, and so they wouldn't cover certain things. And so she says, "Well, then I had to buy gap, basically like a gap insurance. I had a supplemental insurance where it would cover the things that my free healthcare wouldn't cover." So we added what she paid for that, and it turned out between her taxes and her supplemental insurance, she was paying more per month than I was for my PPO. She was paying in American dollars well over, and we had to figure out the difference between Canadian dollars and American dollars, and she was paying in American dollars what it would be, because she's in Canada, well over a grand a month between her taxes and her supplemental. Once again, you think healthcare is expensive now, wait until it's free, and then like she was telling me. And then the results is rationed healthcare, long lines, you don't have the same quality. You know, it's like Trudeau, when he had a major health issue, where'd he go? He went down to Florida to have it done. He came to America, couldn't trust Canadians, because the Canadian doctors, well, and I'll get to this. But anyway, so get back to the point here. So the sign wielder who was holding the sign, healthcare not ballroom, on the overpass over the 101 as I'm traveling south and approaching the Bay Area, is demanding taxpayer-funded healthcare, most likely socialized medicine. She's saying, hey, don't spend the money on the ballroom, spend it on healthcare. That's what that sign, or he actually, And this whole thing collapses under the weight of the political reality and human nature every time it's implemented, as I indicated with my conversation with the person from Toronto. Once government takes over healthcare, it magically transforms into free healthcare in the public's mind. Suddenly, doctors' offices are flooded with patients treating the medical system like their personal convenience store for every sniffle and minor ache. Meanwhile, medicine transforms from a profession into just another government job with stagnant wages and vanishing incentives. And so the brightest minds who once dreamed of healing people through a private practice, they redirect their ambitions to something else, elsewhere. What's the result? A catastrophic brain drain in medicine combined with overwhelmed demand. And so welcome to the world of endless waiting lists, rationed care, patients dying before their free treatment ever arrives. And I remember there was this one, I think it was Spain, where a child needed a life-saving treatment. It was Britain, and the child, and they went to Spain or something like that and got in trouble because in Britain, the child could not get the care, but they were arrested for trying to get the child care out of country. I mean, it's completely insane. And, you know, this call for government healthcare is a dangerous road. It ultimately destroys the very people it claims to help. But now that I've said all that, here's where the sign's stupidity reaches epic proportions. While healthcare would be a taxpayer-funded government program, the ballroom is not. The person with the sign, healthcare, not ballroom, is basically saying, don't spend the money on the ballroom, spend it on healthcare. But the money for President Trump's proposed White House grand ballroom comes from his own pocket and private donors who recognize its value, especially after the recent shooting at the hotel hosting the White House correspondence dinner. That right there demonstrated the critical need for enhanced security that a dedicated ballroom would provide. The ballroom costs taxpayers absolutely nothing. So, and even if I supported taxpayer-funded healthcare, stopping the ballroom would do nothing to enable socialized medicine because they're completely unrelated financially. One is a private project, the other would be a government program. So the person holding the sign, healthcare not ballroom, is either tragically uninformed or so consumed by Trump derangement syndrome that reality has become optional, that they don't understand. It is not a healthcare instead of ballroom. They're unrelated. The money for the ballroom has nothing to do with taxpayer money. But see, this is what we're up against. This is the type of thinking we're dealing with. And, you know, it's funny because when I was thinking about that book I want to write, and see, this is an example. Say, well, see how unconstitutional, how stupid Trump is. He's going to build a ballroom and not, you know, give us health care. And they can't put two and two together on that. And so, you know, as I think about that, and you see that, and this gets back to what I was talking about with this book I want to write about, you know, Trump being, you know, constitutional. And, you know, they call him a fascist king, a wannabe king. Well, what a fascist or a king would do is the exact opposite of what Trump is doing. When it comes to birthright citizenship, you know, critics argue that Trump's executive order attempting to end birthright citizenship violates the 14th Amendment citizenship clause. But if you read the citizenship clause and you understand the context and you connect it with the Civil Rights Act of 1866, you realize what they meant with the citizenship clause in the language they used, subject to the jurisdiction thereof, is the language in that citizenship clause I'm talking about, is that if you are a child of someone who is subject to a foreign power, even if you're born in American soil, you're not a citizen. If you're here temporarily, you're not a citizen. And so that's basically what I say in the chapter of that book. You know, I talk about tariffs. I talk about the power of impoundment. This is where, you know, Trump is withholding congressionally appropriated funds. It doesn't violate the 1973 Impoundment Control Act because that law is unconstitutional in the first place. Immigration enforcement, ICE operations, war powers. I get into war powers, and you've heard me talk about it on this program, where the idea of the Congress micromanaging war powers, micromanaging the commander-in-chief, that goes all the way back to the Revolutionary War. I mean, if the Democrats had been in charge during the Revolutionary War, we would have lost the war. You know, I go over firing executive agency heads, moving executive agency funding, closing agencies like USAID, freedom of the press, freedom of speech, transparency, executive orders, how many executive orders he's put out there and what they are supposed to be about and so forth, discriminatory policy implementation. The Democrats argue that Trump's cancellation of energy grants in Democratic-leaning states violates constitutional principles of equal protection and represents an unconstitutional use of executive power to punish political opponents rather than serve all Americans equally. I get into that. Defiance of court orders. Critics contend that Trump's stated willingness to defy court rulings is against the rule of law. Well, there's actually an answer to that. Abuse of pardon power. That one's rich, considering what Biden did with his pardons. Emoluments clause violations. Obstruction of justice. Use of emergency powers. Religious freedom violations. Voting rights. Environmental regulations. I address all of that in this book. Like I said, I'm guessing it'll be available in the next 2 or 3 weeks. I can't guarantee that. We still got a lot of work to do with it, but that's my guess. So once again, The Constitutional Presidency of Donald J. Trump by Douglas V. Gibbs. Watch for it in the stores. But we're dealing with this mindset that just doesn't understand. And it's because they're in some type of echo chamber or something like that. And I kind of talk about this in one of my articles at douglasvgibbs.com because the gerrymander, and understand, I don't want to get into the political angle on gerrymandering, but, and please bear with me here, but the very pronunciation, did you hear what I said? Gerrymander. How many people out there saying gerrymander, and they say gerrymander, you know, Doug, you know, don't be a word Nazi is what I hear a lot. You know, Doug, you know, why are you trying to police how people say things? We know what they meant. No, it's important. And the reason why it's important, and like I said, most people treat this as trivial. It drives me crazy that nearly everyone, and I mean everyone, mispronounces the word gerrymander. With all these redistricting battles and the headlines, the recent Louisiana versus Calais case reaching the U.S. Supreme Court, the term is everywhere. Gerrymander, gerrymander, gerrymander. Every time it's spoken wrong. It's gerrymander with a hard G. Gerrymander, not gerrymander. And even, you know, my allies and people that I respect on Fox News and Newsmax and One America News and all these other, they are saying the same thing. I've heard pastors say, everybody, gerrymander, but especially inside the political circles. Now, the word comes from Elbridge Gerry, G-E-R-R-Y, as his last name. He's governor of Massachusetts when the term was coined. And he approved a district so oddly shaped that a political cartoonist compared it to a salamander. The artist that drew the political cartoon almost made the salamander look almost like a dragon-like creature, you know, with tongues flicking out. And they then fused Elbridge Gerry's name with salamander, and the term gerrymander was born. So why does the mispronunciation bother me so much? Is it really that big of a deal? Well, yes, kind of, sort of, because it exposes the size and strength of the echo chamber that dominates media and academia and the self-appointed class of important thinkers. They live inside a sealed bubble where ideas circulate, balance, and reinforce each other. Once a belief takes hold, no matter how shallow or unexamined, it loops endlessly. No research required. No dissent allowed. The bubble has spoken. Nobody, you know, researches. They don't look outside the bubble. And the thing is that often, sometimes, the bubble's wrong. This is why genuine research and full context matters. This is why a life lived outside the bubble matters. If these people were truly independent thinkers, they would have stumbled across the correct pronunciation by now. Or at least allow someone from the outside their circle to speak into it. I mean, let me into the bubble, I'll tell you. And you put me on your shows. I'll say gerrymander. Oh, Doug, I thought it was gerrymander. No, it's gerrymander. Here, let me explain. I'm not getting that opportunity. Heck, I can't even get the funding from a radio shows here. But the entry into the bubble, see, in order to be a part of their little world, it requires conformity. You have to conform to how they, so if it's gerrymander, then it's gerrymander. You got to conform to it. And once inside, the ability to think independently begins to atrophy. I was reminded of this while watching a segment, and I know I pick on Gutfeld often, but Gutfeld on Fox, I watch Jesse Waters and Gutfeld.

the nostalgia, the reason customers love Cracker Barrel, and they rebelled against Cracker Barrel CEO trying to turn it into some, you know, just another generic soulless restaurant chain and look like just another, you know, fill in the blank diner. And the CEO claimed the redesign was meant to attract younger customers. And that may be partly true, because the younger generation has been so filled with these communist ideas that it comes naturally that that's what they're attracted to. And now we've got the business world jumping on that same bandwagon. The deeper the truth, the deeper truth is even more unsettling. It goes way beyond the younger customers. It's something that the echo chamber just can't see. And this is, and so to understand it, to understand what I'm getting at here, what we need to do is visit Cleon Skousen's The Naked Communist. I'm sure you've heard of the book. If you haven't read it, you need to read it. It is required reading. It's one of the few books that I recommend more than my own. The Naked Communist by Cleon Skousen. Between that one and the Hamilton's Curse by Thomas J. DeLorenzo, those are probably the two books I actually recommend more than my own. But The Naked Communist, Cleon Skousen, and in that book, and you may have heard of this before, it has this list of 45 communist goals for America. Now, this list of 45 goals was actually read in Congress, put into the Congressional Record in 1962. And if you go through that list, items 22 and 23 read as such. Number 22, continue discrediting American culture by degrading artistic expression. Replace meaningful sculpture with shapeless, awkward, meaningless forms. Now, that goes beyond art. Architecture, our restaurants, just make them shapeless, awkward, meaningless forms. Because, you know, no imagination, no individuality, no nostalgia. Right. And then number 23, control art critics and museum directors, promote ugliness and repulsive, meaningless art. Same thing here with the restaurant. That's what they're doing with Cracker Barrel. The Cracker Barrel is being changed from nostalgia and Americana to repulsive, meaningless, you know, restaurant where you're just there to eat and that's it. And these goals go way beyond art, understand, and even beyond the restaurants. They aim to make the world drab, gray, and forgettable. To erase the cultural memory of what America once was. Which leads me to number 31 on that list of 45. Belittle American culture and discourage teaching American history, framing it as insignificant in the big picture. Get rid of this nostalgia. Get rid of the Americana. Downplay the founders. You know, they're just a bunch of slave owners, right? They're following the list of communist goals to change America. So this, and so when I talk about gerrymander versus gerrymander, even the mispronunciation of gerrymander is about much more than that pronunciation. It's not merely about the mispronunciation of gerrymander. Is not merely about Cracker Barrel CEO trying to scrub away Americana, and it's not about not understanding that avocados can be used for more than just guacamole. It's a much more bigger thing. It's about the long-term cultural erosion that has been underway for generations, an erosion that thrives inside echo chambers that everyone repeats the same lines, trusts the same sources, never steps outside to see what's real. Even the commentators we trust can get trapped inside the same loop. What begins as a simple mispronunciation reveals something much larger, a culture increasingly shaped by people who rarely leave their own intellectual neighborhood. When the same voices repeat the same assumptions long enough, error becomes orthodoxy and ignorance becomes confidence. Whether it's a political term, a beloved restaurant, or the deeper currents shaping American culture, the pattern is the same. A bubble that talks only to itself cannot recognize what it no longer knows. My dad used to tell me often when I was a kid that sometimes the problem with people is they don't know what they don't know. And that's the goal of the communists, so that you don't know what you don't know. You got to the point where American history, beauty, nostalgia, Americana, it's all gone. And if you don't know it, and you're just this cookie cutter,
drab, gray, whatever.

0: whatever, then that's what you become. If America is going to preserve what made it unique, then we need to step outside the echo chamber and say what the bubble refuses to hear. Accuracy matters. Gerrymander rather than gerrymander matters. Culture matters. And nostalgia, Americana matters. Truth matters. And the first step toward reclaiming them is refusing to let the bubble do our thinking for us. Let me take a quick break. I'll be right back.
1: Are the socialists. You will be assimilated. Your individual liberties, personal freedoms, and mental individuality will be added to our own. Resistance is futile.
2: You want answers? I think I'm entitled.
3: You want answers?
2: I want the truth! You can't handle the truth!
4: Tired of the lies? Come here for the truth. Douglas V. Gibbs.
5: This is your last chance. After this, there is no turning back. You take the blue pill. The story ends. You wake up in your bed and believe whatever you want to believe. You take the red pill. You stay in Wonderland. And I show you how deep the rabbit hole goes.
4: Our records indicate you've been lied to. Welcome to the truth. Douglas V. Gibbs.
5: All I'm offering is the truth. Nothing more.
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0: Yeah, welcome back, my friends. This is the final episode of Mr. Constitution Hour here on KPRZ, KPRZ, and KCBQ, The Answer San Diego. Thank you for being fans as long as you have. Appreciate you. 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Find where it says Ask Doug in the link bar. Click that and fill in the message there. It'll email me. All right. So now let's talk about something else. So as I said earlier in the program, I am a Christian. I was, you know, I don't know how many of you remember this, but back in the 70s, there was a movie that went around all the churches called A Thief in the Night. And it was about the rapture, the second coming of Christ ultimately. And when the Christians in the movie were taken from the planet and the New World Order, One World Government, whatever, kind of takes over, it was an eye-opener for me. And I was 8 years old, I think, when I saw this. Me and my mom went to church to watch this movie. My sister was too young to understand it. She was just a little kid. I was eight, and she was four and a half years younger than me. And my brother wasn't born yet. Dad I was at home with sister, and it was just me and my mom. And on the way home from this movie, I say to my mom, you know, I felt like when those people vanished that I wanted to go with them. I didn't understand all the details of my faith yet, but I understood that. And so mom pulls the car over. She goes to Romans Road with me. For those of you who don't know what Romans Road is, it's a, I believe it's 8 verses or 10 verses, something like that in Romans, that really lays out the plan of salvation. And then I accepted the Lord on the side of the road on the way home that evening. Then about 4 years later, no, 6 years later, when I was 14, I was at Christian summer camp, and I, what's the word, kind of redid my, you know, my acceptance of Christ. Because I was older, I understood more, and then shortly after that, I was baptized. So I've been a Christian for the most part my entire life. Mom had us in church growing up, and I've always defended my faith, and I've remember even as a young man watching the world do what it can to oppose Christ, oppose Christianity. And I remember when I was a young man, there used to be these tracts, and I'm sure you remember them. They're like these little booklets, and they were almost like little comic books, but they would, you know, fit in the palm of your hand, and I would, you know, collect those and read them. So I kind of grew up recognizing that, you know, we're in the world, but we're not to be of the world, and the world opposes, you know, God. And then as I got into radio programming and the internet and blogging, all sort of stuff, and at the same time, I started noticing that there really is a war against Christianity in this country. And so I started writing about it in the war on Christmas and blah, blah, blah, blah. But you've never seen it in your face as much as with the Biden administration before Trump. And I remember when I used to write about the war on Christmas, things like that, and you know, my leftist commenters would give me a hard time, you know, well, you're playing victim or whatever. And it is true. It does happen. And the thing is, the targeting of Christians around the world, and we don't even know what persecution is here in America. We think we do. I mean, you know, you talk about Nigeria, you talk about Christians in China, you talk about Christians in Iran as this is going on. During the Biden administration, the Department of Justice was used as a weapon. It was used to systematically target Christians during the Biden administration. And there's a recent Department of Justice report from the Task Force to Eradicate Anti-Christian Bias that shows that the Biden administration engaged in a consistent and systematic pattern of discrimination against Christians that weaponized the full weight of the federal government against members of the faith. The report documented numerous examples of this anti-Christian bias, including the FBI's targeting of radical traditionalist Catholics, a friend of mine who's Catholic calls them rad trends, as potential domestic terrorism threats, with one internal memo suggesting that these Catholics presented new mitigation opportunities for developing sources within Catholic parishes. The FBI relied on the Southern Poverty Law Center to designate radical traditionalist Catholics in the memo, which was later retracted after public outcry. Ironically, the Southern Poverty Law Center was later exposed for its own improprieties, essentially funneling money to the groups they claimed were proponents of discriminatory hate. The Department of Justice's aggressive prosecution of pro-life activists under Biden, using the Freedom of Access to Clinic Entrances FACE Act, while largely ignoring attacks on Catholic churches, charities, pro-life pregnancy resource centers. The IRS's discriminatory application of the Johnson Amendment against Christian churches and nonprofit organizations, particularly those espousing traditional Christian values, or views, should I say, that could be construed with a political valence, while failing to apply the same standards to churches and organizations aligned with Democrats. The Department of Education's attempt to impose record-breaking fines on Christian universities, including Grand Canyon University, a $37.7 million fine, Liberty University, $14 million, while imposing significantly smaller fines on secular institutions for similar violations. The Department of Health and Human Services' coercive violation of conscience rights, including dropping a lawsuit against the University of Vermont Medical Center for compelling Christian employees to participate in abortions. And while Trump's policies were based on legitimate security concerns rather than religious hostility, the policies of the Democrats have consistently possessed an anti-Christian bias as well as an anti-Jewish bias. The reason why I bring up Trump is because there have been accusations regarding him discriminating against Muslims, but yet you've got this attack against Christians. And here's the thing when it comes to that. Now, that all said, as Christians facing what appears to be a systematic targeting of our faith community by government agencies, our response, first of all, must be grounded in biblical principles, historical wisdom, a clear understanding of what our natural rights are, responsibilities as both citizens of heaven and our earthly nation, and drawing from the teachings of Christ, the wisdom of our founding fathers, and the historical context of Christian engagement with government authority, we should have a response, but we need to be reasonable with it. I mean, scriptures provide us with clear guidance. Matthew 10:16, Jesus instructs us to be wise as serpents and harmless as doves. So we need to be involved. We need to, it's an interesting dual mandate. It calls us to be strategically discerning while maintaining moral purity in our response. And, you know, I say this often to, you know, listeners, how can we get our political house in order if we don't have our church house in order? And so we do have to, you know, understand that, you know, we need to be active in the public square, but we better get our culture, our faith, our own community in gear if we're even going to take on, you know, this opposition. Now when we face persecution, our response, the biblical pattern is not to retreat, but faithfully witness, you know, and but also combine that with strategic action. The early church didn't simply accept injustice and then just pray boldly about it and speak truth to power. And they utilized available legal protections as well. They appealed to Paul in Acts 22:25. He appealed to his Roman citizenship. Our founding fathers, deeply influenced by Christian principles, established a system of religious freedom precisely because they understood the dangers of government hostility toward faith. James Madison, often called the father of our Constitution, declared that the religion of every man must be left to the conviction and conscience of every man. The systemic targeting described in the DOJ report represents a fundamental betrayal of these constitutional principles. Historically, when Christians have faced governmental hostility, the most effective response has been a combination of faithful witness, legal advocacy, and cultural engagement. This is not merely a political issue, but a spiritual battle that requires spiritual weapons as well as practical ones. So the reasonable response, first, of course, we need to be in prayer. And I have a saying, you know, you got to put legs on those prayers. Prayer is not enough. We need to humble ourselves. We need to pray. We need to seek God's face, turn from our own wickedness. This isn't passive resignation, but active spiritual warfare. So we should pray for those who have been unjustly targeted, our leaders, that they would be moved to respect religious liberty, wisdom, and courage for the Christian community, revival, spiritual awakening in our country. We should pray for all those things. But then we do need to be in the public square. We need to put legs on our prayers as citizens of the United States of America with a United States Constitution and natural rights. It is our right and responsibility to utilize the legal system to defend religious freedom, to use our pulpit to get out there in public square, whatever it takes. You know, support organizations like the Alliance Defending Freedom, Liberty Council, the American Center for Law and Justice, that are fighting these Judicial Watch, be another one. Contact our elected representatives, demand accountability for these violations, exercise our right to vote for candidates who respect religious liberty, participate in the legislative process by supporting bills like the Religious Freedom Restoration Act at state and federal levels. And then we need to stand together in unity. Once again, we need to get our church house, together, get it going. I mean, once again, how can we get our political house in order if our own church house is not in order? So we need to foster partnerships across denominational lines to present a united front, develop coordinated responses to violations of religious freedom, create support systems for those who have been targeted, organize peaceful assemblies and rallies to demonstrate the breadth of concern. And then, of course, once again, we cannot retreat from the public square. We need to develop a robust Christian apologetic system that addresses these contemporary challenges and be in the streets with it. Create alternative institutions, homeschooling, media, like what I do, businesses that operate on Christian principles. Engage respectfully but firmly in the public discourse. Equip believers to articulate their convictions reasonably and wisely. We each Christian needs to be prepared. We need to study scripture, understand our rights and responsibilities, develop a biblical worldview that informs all areas of life. Be prepared to suffer for righteousness' sake if necessary. Cultivate genuine Christian character that lends credibility to our witness. I mean, we got to recognize this conflict has theological dimensions. And the targeting described in the report reflects a deeper spiritual battle between competing worldviews. I mean, as Isaiah 5:20 warns, woe to those who call evil good and good evil. When government agencies designate faithful Christians as threats while protecting actual anti-Christian discrimination, we are witnessing this moral inversion in real time. Our response must not be motivated by anger and bitterness, but by the love of God, our neighbors, and the truth. We are called to be the salt and light, preserving what is good and illuminating what is true, even when doing so brings opposition. And as they say, when you're over the target, you get more flack. So we need to conduct legal audits to ensure compliance with regulations while protecting rights, develop contingency plans for potential targeting, establish relationships with legal counsel experienced in religious liberty cases, create communication strategies to inform congregants about their rights, build coalitions with other faith communities facing similar challenges. And while the report's findings are concerning, we must remember that Christ's church has faced far greater opposition throughout history. The gates of hell will not prevail against it. This present challenge may be the crucible through which God purifies and strengthens his church for great effectiveness in the days ahead. These are not times for fear, but for faithful courage. As David Barton or Pastor Jack Hibbs might emphasize, this is precisely the moment when Christians must draw upon the rich heritage of religious freedom that our founding fathers secured through their wisdom and sacrifice. We need to not panic or be passive, but prayerful, principled, and then use strategic action, combining the wisdom of the serpent with the harmlessness of the dove, always remembering that our ultimate allegiance is to the kingdom of God, even as we exercise our responsibilities as citizens on this earthly country, America. And I am out of time. Thank you for spending the time with me. United we stand, combined we kick butt. God bless America, my friends. God bless you. This was the final episode here, but you can find more episodes. Go to DouglasVGibbs.com as we progress. Bye-bye.
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15: News this hour from Town Hall. I'm Ron Taylor. At a news conference, Dr. Michael Wadman, chair of emergency medicine at the University of Nebraska Medical Center, says a group of Americans coming from the hantavirus-stricken ship are headed to their special unit in Omaha.
16: We have protocols in the quarantine unit that provide for safe care of these persons, including just all the activities of daily living so that they can, you know, have a comfortable stay, but also have it in an area that's protected and limits the spread of the pathogen.
15: President Trump's Religious Liberty Commission is preparing to make recommendations after more than a year of hearings.
17: Commissioners have spoken about their priorities, which largely reflect the conservative, evangelical, and Catholic membership. One idea is to increase avenues for religious expression in public schools and other public settings. Another is making public money more available to religious organizations. And there's a push to allow for religious-based exemptions from some regulations and classroom lessons. Bob Hagner reporting.
15: Iran's Revolutionary Guard Navy has warned of a heavy assault on one of the U.S. bases in the region if Iranian oil tankers or commercial vessels are attacked. Iranian state TV reported the warning a day after the U.S. struck two Iranian oil tankers. Meanwhile, Bahrain says it's arrested dozens linked to Iran's Revolutionary Guard. More than a dozen earthquakes shook Brawley, California just hours ago, including a 4.4 magnitude that was felt across Southern California's inland area. These quakes come a day after a series of earthquakes greater than a 3.0 magnitude struck near the Redlands. All of these earthquakes have occurred relatively close to the San Andreas fault line, but not along the fault itself. According to computer models, the strongest earthquake the San Andreas fault is capable of producing is an 8.3 on the Richter scale. You'll find breaking news and analysis at townhall.com.
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1: From the wild world of D.C. politics to America's culture clash, brace yourself for the reality check you've been waiting for. 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
2: May we never lose sight of the country that you and I are blessed to be living in. May we never forget it. May we never take it for granted. Today is the National Day of Prayer. And every year, we devote a lot of time to the simple act of praying. And I'm going to begin every hour with my prayer, and then I invite you to join us. We're going to give you a special voicemail number to call, and going in and out of breaks, we'll be playing your prayers. I ask that you keep them fairly brief, fairly concise, 30 seconds or less, so we can get a lot of voices on today's Mike Gallagher show. And I'll give you the number in just a moment. Feel free to write it down. If you'd like to pray for our country, pray for America, pray for our leaders, whatever you want to pray for, let's get it out there in the universe. Let's go through the process of praying on today's National Day of Prayer. Heavenly Father, we come before your throne with grateful hearts, thanking you for the blessings of liberty and the rich heritage of faith that founded this great nation. As we gather across America to seek your face, grant wisdom, courage, and clarity to our leaders, our military, and all who serve in positions of authority. Guide my words today on this program, Lord. Let them reflect your truth. Defend the principles of our Constitution, protect the innocent, strengthen our families, and point my audience toward righteousness and hope in Christ. Shield our country from division and evil. Revive our spirit of unity under your sovereign hand, and draw us nearer to you as a people. We pray all this in the mighty name of Jesus Christ, our Lord. Amen. Here's the number where you can also express your prayers. 212-419-4665. Jot it down, and you can call. I threw this at Eric at the last minute, but once again, The Rock comes through. Eric The Rock Hansen puts it together. Do you have a new outgoing message yet or no? Is it just your voicemail? Because I think it's Eric's voicemail in his office. You might want to... maybe just a gentle, respectful suggestion coming from the boss. You might want to do a little outgoing message. Leave your prayer here at the tone, but that's okay for now. Even if you hear, "Hello, my name is Eric Hansen. I'm a fourth degree black belt. I've been putting up with Mike Gallagher for 25 years. So pray for me." That could be your outgoing message. Pray for Eric and Tracy and Yasmin and Alex, because they got to deal with me every day. Believe me, they're praying enough, so pray for them. Make it easier. Lighten their burden. lessen their burden. But if you'd like to share your prayer with our audience, and again, we ask that you keep it to about, 45 seconds, 30 seconds or so we can get a lot of prayers on the show, and then we'll go in and out of breaks with your prayers. And put them in any way you want. Again, the prayer line, if you will, our voicemail number, 212-419-4665. That's 212-419-4665. What Marco Rubio said this week from the White House press briefing was a sort of prayer, an acknowledgement of the greatness of America. "Do you know that every day that passes, there continues to be more support for Marco Rubio being the 2028 presidential nominee on the Republican ticket?" There was some weird situation. I don't know how this came about, but the other day, he actually, I guess, filled in for Caroline Leavitt. Is she off having her baby? because I know she was about 9 months pregnant. She was ready to have that baby any moment. But for whatever reason, Marco Rubio, the Secretary of State, took on another duty the other day. He was the White House, acting White House press secretary. During that briefing, there was an exchange with a reporter where he shared his hope for America. Again, this sounds a little bit prayerful to me. It was brilliant, and it is a reminder that Marco Rubio may indeed be the 2028 presidential nominee for the Republican Party. Here he was the other day at the White House.
3: My hope for America?
4: And how do you personally deal with that?
3: Yeah, look, I mean, my hope for America is what it's always been. I think it's the hope I hope we all share. We want it to continue to be the place where anyone from anywhere can achieve anything. Where you're not limited by the circumstances of your birth, by the color of your skin, by your ethnicity, but frankly, it's a place where you are able to overcome challenges and achieve your full potential. I think that should be the goal of every country in the world, frankly. But I think in the U.S., we're not perfect. Our history is not one of perfection, but it's still better than anybody else's history. And ours is a story of perpetual improvement. Each generation has left the next generation of Americans freer, more prosperous, safer, and that is our goal as well. But it is a unique and exceptional country, and as we come upon this 250-year anniversary, I think we have a lot to learn and be proud of in our history. It is one of perpetual and continuous improvement, where each generation has done its part to bring us closer to fulfilling the vision that the founders of this country had upon its founding. So,
2: okay, I'm going to say it. I think he's going to be the nominee. I really do. I've been struggling with this. I love J.D. Vance. I respect J.D. Vance. I know he's the heir apparent. I think it's going to be Marco Rubio. Every day, Marco Rubio takes a position, expresses a belief, demonstrates leadership, maturity, wisdom, a worldview that the base respects. It seems to me that he has a bunch of positive attributes, admittedly some of which are very intangible. He possesses a likability and a respect that I don't think J.D. Vance necessarily possesses. Again, not to say anything detrimental about J.D. Vance. I just think it's going to be Marco Rubio. And I've been sort of hinting about this for weeks. I'm deciding right now. I'll make it official. I know there was a guy that came down a golden escalator in a building in Midtown Manhattan a number of years ago, and I told you he's going to be the nominee. Wait and see who was right. Hate to say I told you so, but I told you so. Don't want to pat myself on the back too hard, but I was right. Listen to your old Big Mouth talk show host again. Marco Rubio is going to be the nominee in 2028. And he's got a great position on Iran, and I want to share that with you as well. I'm really a little annoyed right now at the neocons, the chattering class of neocons who are upset at even the possibility of Trump bringing an end to this war in Iran. It's like they don't want the war to ever end. I've known for a long time, there are neocons in our party who are never satisfied if a war comes to an end. Hugh Hewitt, who's a friend and a colleague, who we're going to try to maybe see if I can get him on the show and explain to me why he's trashing President Trump and the administration for trying to bring this thing to an end. Hugh is calling the reporting that Trump is negotiating a deal to bring an end to the fighting, to the bombing and all, a terrible, disastrous deal. What's Trump thinking, basically, he's saying? Well, he's thinking that Americans don't want this thing to go on much longer. And there's no way around that. And I know that's going to come as a shock to the establishment class, the Lindsey Graham faction of the Republican Party. But I got news for you. Most Americans don't want this thing to go on forever. And most Americans understand there's not going to be a magic wand you can wave to make evil mullahs somehow good guys. So I don't know what the Hugh, and again, Hugh's a friend. And I'm going to invite him on to see if he can join us to talk, explain why he is deeply critical of the reporting that the Trump administration is about to land a deal to end the war in Iran. Because ultimately, I think Americans are ready for this thing to end.
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2: I send my prayers up for this country, for our nation, that we return it back to God, and prayer for our troops and our president and his cabinet, and for Israel, and for Mike and all the Salem newscast. And thank you so much, Lord, for all you do. Amen.
3: Amen. Thank you very much. Thanks for that prayer. It's National Day of Prayer 2026. And again, we'll be inviting you to share your prayers with us all throughout the show today. The voicemail number is 212-419-4665. Eric said he's already overwhelmed with prayers that are coming in on our voicemail line. Thank you, ma'am, for your prayers. They mean a lot. You know what's an answer to the grilling world prayers? You tired of grilling things that don't turn out right? I love corn on the cob, and I've tried for years to grill corn on the cob. It gets charred on one side, and it stays uncooked on the other. It's awful. Until I heard about and learned about and started using My Grilly. This is taking the country by storm. Matt is a wonderful guy. This is a stainless steel grilling basket. Different sizes. 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It's built to last. Cleanup is easy. 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If you're watching right now on Salem News Channel, you can see this stainless steel grilling basket. It's like a canister. 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On the text line, Ohio writes, we're going to see the Dems pivot on their view of the war. Now they want the war to continue because they want gas to be $4, $5, $6 a gallon. Try to follow the bouncing ball. Do the Democrats want the war to end or not? Now that Trump's trying to bring it to an end, you wait and see. They're going to embrace the neocon view that we ought to have this thing continue. Jerry's in St. Paul, Minnesota. We'll start there, 25 past the hour. Jerry, how are you?
4: I'm good, Mike. Thank you.
3: You bet.
4: I'm wondering if it's not so much that they don't want it to end as much as they want the regime to go away. I feel I hear Hugh say that a lot. They don't trust it, and quite honestly, I don't trust the mullahs either.
3: Oh, I don't trust them. I don't trust them. But how do you make a regime? How do you make a regime go away?
4: Well, we've
3: taken out the Ayatollah. We've taken out the top military commanders. We've crippled their military. They're a lot of them are spread out. They're in hiding. There's a ton of them. We could wish bad leaders go away, but it isn't going to happen. So then what?
4: Well, and coming from experience, I grew up in a third world country where we had a dictator. It actually took the people inside our country to change that.
3: Exactly. But if that doesn't happen, Jerry, the problem is if that doesn't happen, then what do we do? The last thing we should do, here's the dirty little secret. Americans don't want another forever war. And I'm sorry, I've reached out to Hugh. Because I want to share with you, at least through his column, he wrote a column at FoxNews.com about his opposition to this reported deal with Iran that President Trump is reportedly trying to bring to fruition. If we can get Hugh on the show to explain it, I'd love it. I respect him. I disagree with him a lot of times on establishment Washington issues. He's an establishment guy, and I'm definitely not. I've been a Trump supporter, unwavering, from day one. And one of the most effective promises he made was that he is committed to keeping us out of endless wars. I think what he calls endless stupid wars. But I want you to hear the other point of view, and I want to share with you, at least if we can't get Hugh in person, I'll at least share with you his column. I also have got to reach out to Peter in Atlanta. I got into a big argument with Tracy yesterday because Tracy thought we should have sent this guy the $20 bill. 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
5: Be more grateful for the things that we have. You'll provide all of it for us, and we need to remain grateful. These things we ask, and thank you. In Jesus' name, amen.
6: Love that. Thank you. Thank you on this National Day of Prayer. 26 before the hour. Now, I got to hurry here because Peter already informed my producer. He's got places to go, people to see, things to do, and I want to delay him. Yesterday, I asked for a Democrat to call the show and try to articulate one policy, just one, that's better than anything that the Democrats have to offer that's better than anything that's currently being implemented by Republicans. Peter called. Now, Peter calls all the time. Peter calls a lot. Nothing wrong with that. Peter's in Atlanta. He likes to mix it up. He likes to argue. He didn't really give us any policies yesterday, but we had a back and forth about ICE and about the shooting death of Renee Good. Now, Peter, you're back, right?
7: I am. Honored to be back.
6: Okay, now, and you've already told us. Well, it's an honor to have you back because we left on a bad note yesterday. And my day, you know what my prayer is? That I could be more patient with people like you. So I'm trying to be more patient. I'm trying to have a little more grace. And I offered you
7: $20. Together, Mike. You take me to the Tony. Yeah. Sorry.
6: You want, Lost Boys was kind of overrated. All right, and although it's a good show. Now, Peter, $20 bill, you really wanted that $20. Does anything you need to share with us financially? Are you struggling? I mean, how bad do you need that $20?
7: No, I'm fine, Mike. I was just...
6: You're okay?
7: We all get excited. Yes, I'm fine.
6: All right. Well, and I should have given it to, and then Tracy and I got into a big argument because she's taking your information to mail you the $20 bill. Because what I said was, I'll bribe a Democrat. I'll give you 20 bucks if you can call and give me what, and you didn't give me anything. You just yelled about ICE. And we got into an argument about ICE.
7: No, that's not
6: it turned
7: fair.
6: Out,
7: I listed
6: think,
7: five things and you picked ICE.
6: Well, and I was wrong. I think I was mistaken because I was a little troubled after we talked, and then I went home and I looked it up, and I think, and I owe you an apology. So, which is hard for me to do.

0: But this is the National Day of Prayer, so I'm filled with God's grace
1: God
0: today.
1: God bless.
0: First of all, if you're watching right now on Salem News Channel, I'm holding the $20 bill. We're going to send it to you, so you're going to get the $20. You happy?
1: I'm thrilled, Mike.
0: Second of all, I said that the officer who shot and killed Renee Good as she was gunning her vehicle towards him in Minneapolis was totally exonerated. And you said you weren't sure of that, and you seemed confused by that. And then I was a little bit confused because I know I read it. I'm not hallucinating. Yeah. It's not exactly true. He wasn't totally exonerated. He's been reassigned. The Justice Department announced that they're not going to pursue any civil rights investigation, but it isn't really accurate to say that he is completely out of the woods yet. So I was mistaken.
1: Yeah.
0: Go ahead.
1: Can I ask you something here? Did you read, because I did the same thing you did, and I felt like I read yesterday that Hennepin County is saying that they continue to have an investigation going of him, right? Because there's like state and local level, and then there's federal.
0: Right.
1: So what I was reading was you can't really be exonerated, or it's tricky to say that you're exonerated.
0: Correct.
1: If no one ever brings charges, right? It's not like
0: exactly. I mean, it could go on forever.
1: Like you get charged, and then the charges.
0: Yeah.
1: Are dumped, right.
0: But it could be open ended for months and months or years. Exactly. And the other problem, but see, here's what I based it on, and it's my mistake. There was a narrative on X. That there was a meme that went out that said that the officer that shot her has been totally cleared of all charges. But it was, all that was an internet meme, and then that went viral, but that isn't even true. So that was what I was basing it on.
1: Because if there are no charges, you can't be exonerated of charges that never were, you know. Anyway,
0: I think,
1: I'm sure you would agree that just looking at sort of the political world, if anyone is probably more likely to bring charges, though they might have a hard time for jurisdictional issues, it's probably going to be Hennepin County. Like, it's a little hard to imagine that the federal government, that this,
0: well, that,
1: point, I think, anyway.
0: That was my point. Of all places that would exonerate him or not charge him. So, anyway, I wanted to set the record straight. And by the way, while I got you, I know you got to run, but give me 60 seconds on a Democrat who is opposing the Trump administration's position on Iran. What do you think should happen next from your perspective on Iran?
1: I think Iran's a hot mess. I mean, I think how is Trump actually going to get out of this, right?
0: Well,
1: I mean,
0: I'm asking you. That's what I'm at. Don't try not to attack. Just give me from your perspective, do you want the thing to continue? Do you want us to pull out? Where do you think we should do next?
1: I mean, probably some version, and you know, you are not going to agree with this, but like some version of significant troop drawdown and like getting back to the actual negotiating table. I mean, I know that the folks on your side of the aisle thought that JPLA was a joke, but from my point of view, I think it was a better, like, was it perfect? Probably not, but was it a better status quo ante than we have now? I think so, right?
0: This will shock you. Not only are you going to get the 20, but I don't necessarily even disagree with you on Iran. Peter, you got to go. I got to go. You're a good sport. $20 in the mail. Tracy, you win. Give the guy the $20. Get him off our backs. It sounds like a pretty nice guy, even though he's generally wrong, but he's a good sport for coming back on the show. And I am sorry. You know, you got to be careful. Some of this stuff, this is the problem of going down the proverbial internet rabbit hole. The rabbit hole that says, oh, the charges were dropped, the guy was exonerated, and that went on. And that's what I kind of based it on, and I was wrong. So we're going to send Peter his $20. Maybe I'll tell you what I'll do. I'll also include a book, 50 Things Liberals Love to Hate, and I'll sign that book. Maybe some of that will sink in. So what do we do now with Iran? I mean, okay, armchair quarterbacks, what do you want to do next? Here was Brett Baer last night on Fox News Channel. He had a conversation with President Trump about the next steps in Iran. And in case you haven't heard, the Axios is reporting that there's a one-page memorandum that the administration has presented to Iran to try to bring this thing to a conclusion, end the war, begin negotiations about what happens with their Ukrainian stockpiles. And folks like Hugh Hewitt are saying that's a terrible deal, that it's disastrous. that we can't trust them. Here was how Brett Baer reported it last night on Fox News.
2: We're in the middle of this, what the president is looking at on this proposal, this one-pager, this memorandum of understanding. I talked to him today, and there was this sense of optimism, not, I'd say, cautious optimism, that they maybe get to a deal within a week. However, at the same time, you have the United Nations. Iran has introduced a new mechanism, the Persian Gulf Strait Authority, to regulate maritime transit through the strategic Strait of Hormuz. That's according to Iranian state media. Under the system, vessels intended to pass through the strait will receive guidance from an official email address outlining the rules for transit. Ships are required to comply with the framework and obtain prior authorization before crossing the waterway. That doesn't seem like it's going to fly.
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1: The Lord and my God, have mercy on me and all who hear this. Unremarkable sinners. In Jesus Christ's name, amen.
2: 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Lots of text messages about my belief that Marco Rubio will be the Republican nominee for president in 2028. Darren in Minneapolis has been waiting patiently. Hang in there, Darren. You're coming up next to weigh in as well. Let me weigh in on pain relief, because every day we get to tell you about the Relief Factor way of living your life without back, leg, neck, shoulder, hip pain. 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These folks have a heart for the hurting. And the testimonials keep coming in over and almost every day. We get somebody like George. George is a hardworking guy. He lives in Oregon. Spends 10 hours a day in a garbage truck. 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Here is a leftist. I think she pretends to be a Republican, but she's not. I think she's one of these women on The View. She's also on CNN. Alyssa Farah Griffin weighing in on Secretary of State Marco Rubio last night on CNN and whether or not he could become the 2028 nominee.
3: I think Marco Rubio is a political heavyweight, and I think he benefits from the fact that he's now accepted by MAGA World and America First, but also by those who are still skeptical of President Trump. The really interesting thing is going to be, what does he do after the midterms? If it goes the way we think and Republicans get shellacked, does he step aside and say, I want to spend some time with my family to create some distance from the administration heading into 2028? Or does he stick around through the final stretch of the Trump administration and kind of hope for the best? But he's an incredibly formidable candidate that has broad appeal, and I think in a general election goes much further than a J.D. Vance would.
2: Darren in Minneapolis, thanks for your patience. What do you think?
4: I agree with that 100%. Yeah. And I said that about Dean Stiller. Remember? Okay. Hello.
2: Yeah, I got you. You said that about who?
4: I said that a few weeks ago about Marco Rubio. Mm-hmm. Yep, he's going to be the guy, and it's either going to be Cash Patel as vice president or Hegseth.
2: Ooh, Cash Patel or Pete Hegseth.
4: Interesting. I was on Hegseth. I put money on this. Hegseth, I was 100% for him until that hockey game, seeing Cash Patel down there, the hockey player, so excited for America.
2: It was a great moment. He was jubilant and boisterous, and of course he got a lot of flack for that. Got a lot of criticism for it. Which is not a big, you know. Now let me flip it around a little bit, though. What about a J.D. Vance Marco Rubio ticket? Who beats that ticket?
4: I don't think anybody. I love J.D. Vance, but I think Rubio is a pit bull.
2: Yep. Yeah, he's a pit bull that's likable. There's something. There's a likability factor he has. There's just something about the guy that continues to impress, and the more people get to know him, the better we feel about him. And boy, on this national...
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2: They don't bat an eye. This guy decided, you know what I'm going to do? I'm rich from the Star Wars franchise. I go to Star Wars conventions and I sign, you know, lightsabers, plastic lightsabers. Now my life is spent going to the Star Wars conventions because I'm going to ride that pony till my last day. And he thinks it's normal to post an image generated by AI of President Trump dead in a casket with the caption, "If only." This is today's Democrats. This is the Democrat Party. This is what you're going to have to choose between in November. You're going to choose a political party that spews that kind of evil, or you're going to reject it and let them be reduced to their Star Wars conventions in Peoria, Illinois. Choose wisely, Obi-Wan. The redistricting battle continues, and boy, there was a battle on the five yesterday. They took apart Jessica Tarlov, and you know I got to play that clip for you. Let's continue on this National Day of Prayer, our Thursday episode of the Mike Gallagher Show. Stick around.

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8: News this hour from Town Hall. I'm Ron Taylor. The cruise ship caught up in a hantavirus outbreak is headed to one of Spain's Canary Islands.
9: The CDC says it is sending a team to the island. Dr. John Lowe with the University of Nebraska Medical Center says Americans from the ship will be headed to quarantine at their facility in Omaha.
10: What we've been called on to do is to support the U.S. In bringing back a group of American citizens back to the U.S. safely and to ensure that they're safely monitored.
9: Three people have died since the outbreak and five passengers who left the ship are infected. Authorities say the risk to the Canary Islands is low. No one on board is showing symptoms. I'm Jennifer King.
8: A Frontier plane hits and kills a person on the runway during a takeoff at Denver Airport.
11: A Frontier plane hits and kills someone who should not have been on the runway at Denver Airport, causing an engine fire and smoke on the plane, forcing an evacuation, according to authorities and this ATC.com audio with the pilot telling air traffic control.
12: We just hit somebody. We have an engine fire.
11: And
12: there was an individual walking across the runway.
11: This all happening Friday night. Transportation Secretary Sean Duffy says a trespasser breached Denver Airport security by scaling a perimeter fence and running out onto that runway. Frontier says the 224 passengers and seven crew had to evacuate using the plane's inflatable slides. I'm Julie Walker.
8: More than a dozen earthquakes shook Brawley, California last night, including a 4.4 magnitude quake that was felt across Southern California's inland area. The quakes come one day after a series of earthquakes greater than a 3.0 magnitude struck near the Redlands, All of the quakes have occurred relatively close to the San Andreas fault line, but not along the fault itself. According to computer models, the strongest earthquake the San Andreas is capable of is producing an 8.3. News and analysis at townhall.com.
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1: From the wild world of D.C. politics to America's culture clash, brace yourself for the reality check you've been waiting for. 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
2: This is an important day in America. It's the National Day of Prayer, and every year we want to focus on it intently. I appreciate so many people who are willing to share their prayers for our country, for one another, for the future, for our children, for our grandchildren. Unfortunately, not as much. It's not made to be as big enough a deal as it ought to be. But every year we try to focus on it pretty intently. I'm going to start every hour with a prayer that I would like to express publicly. And then we want to invite you to add your prayers to our conversation. And going in and out of every break, we'll play your prayers that you leave on our voicemail line. 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Please keep it at about 45 seconds or less, if possible, just for time's sake and trying to get as many people on as possible. 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But feel free to add your prayer to the prayer list of many on this 2026 National Day of Prayer. Heavenly Father, on this day of prayer, we come before your throne with grateful hearts, thanking you for the blessings of liberty and the rich heritage of faith that founded this great nation. As we gather across America to seek your face, grant wisdom, courage, and clarity to our leaders, our military, and all who serve in positions of authority. Guide my words today on this show, Lord. Let them reflect your truth, defend the principles of our Constitution, protect the innocent, strengthen our families, and point this audience toward righteousness and hope in Christ. Shield our country from division and evil, revive our spirit of unity under your sovereign hand, and draw us nearer to you as a people. We pray all this in the mighty name of Jesus Christ, our Lord. Amen. And again, feel free to add your prayers by calling 212-419-4665, and feel free to add to the multitude of voices calling for prayer. And we need it. The world is now holding its breath. What happens now in Iran? Where do we go from here? Yesterday, Axios reported that there's a deal in the works. And people I respect, people I like, friends of mine, Hugh Hewitt, who's a Salem Media host and Fox News contributor, called this reported new deal a disaster unfolding in real time. Hugh called it a terrible deal. Said that because according to Axios, the U.S. and Iran were making progress on reaching a peace deal and officially ending this war that began in late February. Sources told Axios that the two sides were nearing a one-page memorandum of understanding, which would end the war and then set the stage for nuclear talks. According to Axios' reporting, the terms of a nuclear deal could include a 15-year freeze on Iran's program. Hugh writes that this would be terrible. This would draw fierce criticism from the GOP's Iran hawks who want President Trump to finish the job and do so in dramatic fashion. Hugh writes at FoxNews.com, the end game doesn't have to be humiliation of the remnants of the rump regime atop the ruins of the Islamic Revolutionary Guard Corps atop the shattered Iranian government, quote unquote. But they are lunatics, as both President Trump and Secretary of State Marco Rubio have called them, In fact, Rubio said the other day, insane in the head, the leaders left standing in Iran are fanatical killers who cannot be trusted, Hugh writes. And so Hewitt's argument is, Iran is cornered and desperate. Let's pray that President Trump finishes off this radical regime and goes down in history as the president who brought stability to the Middle East. Well, why in the world would anyone think that he's not trying to do that? Why in the world would anybody believe that that we're better equipped to make these difficult decisions? There's nothing about this that's easy. And as I drive around and see gas at $4.50, $5 a gallon, I see reports of gas in California, $6, $7 a gallon. I'm getting emails from people saying it's getting down to a point where they have to decide whether they can buy groceries or fill up the gas tank. Now, gas prices are still lower than they were under Biden, but that doesn't matter. We live in the moment. We're a society, we're a culture that has a very, very short memory. It is all on the line in November with this midterm election. Much is at stake. I dread what happens, speaking of prayer, if the Democrats seize control of the House and the Senate. We're going to be in a world of hurt. It's going to be rough because they don't play fair. They don't intend to be fair. They've got no intention of playing above board. They're going to come after Trump and anyone who supports him. They have nothing. I've been really, really pleased with the endeavor we embarked upon this week, asking you to call this show and give me one Democrat policy that they present that's any better than anything that's unfolding right now in real time under Republican leadership. There is none. All they have is rage. All they have is fury. All they have are lunatics who are carrying their message. Mark Hamill, the Star Wars star, posted a meme of a dead President Trump in a casket with the caption, "If only." Think about that. Think about that. A Hollywood movie star believing that's normal and acceptable behavior. A meme, an AI version of President Trump dead in the casket surrounded by daisies with the caption, "If only." But the trouble is, he's not really an anomaly. That's today's Democrat Party. This is what the Democrats represent. Hatred, rage, fury, and unhinged behavior, and the normalization of violence. They believe in killing their political opponents. This is what we need to pray about. I saw Clay Travis on TV this week talking about apparently a new musical that is coming out celebrating Luigi Mangione, the young man accused of slaughtering the United Healthcare CEO. Clay appeared on Harris Faulkner's show on the Faulkner Focus on Fox News.
3: This, again, is going to lead to more acts of violence. Harris, when you and I grew up in America, it was pretty unified. If you were left, right, middle of the road, whatever your political perspective was, we all condemned murder. And I just, when I saw this, it really, I think, goes to the root evil of so much of what the left believes in now, and it's why they have become so violent. Look, and Democrats are sometimes the targets too. They tried to burn down and kill the entire family of the governor of Pennsylvania, who's a Jewish Democrat.
4: Josh Shapiro.
3: 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Yeah, it's exactly right. 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
1: This is Ray from New Jersey. May the Lord bless America. May the Lord keep America. May the Lord make the Lord's face to shine upon America. May the Lord give America peace, the peace that surpasses all understanding. In the name of the Father, the Son, and the Holy Spirit. Amen.
2: Thank you for participating in America's National Day of Prayer here on the Mike Gallagher Show, 22 past the hour. I know I shouldn't give a lot of airtime to this guy. I'm sorry for even telling you about it. But I'm trying to prepare everybody for what is a horrible eventuality. We're all going to die. The day's going to come for all of us where we meet our Maker. President Trump one day will die. I hope he's 100 and he dies in the middle of the night in his sleep. However, he has survived at least 3 assassination attempts. What would the Mark Hamills of the world say or do if the unthinkable happened and somebody killed our president? If you post a meme of Trump laying dead in a casket, surrounded by daisies, with the caption, "If only," if you think that's constructive, productive, if you do that days after the 3rd attempt on his life, what do you think happens if they wind up doing it? They'll have to celebrate, right? Mark Hamill will say, "Got him. Thank goodness. He's dead." And then what's going to happen? Because normal people are going to lose their minds. According to the post-millennial, actor Mark Hamill posted an image on the left-wing social media platform Blue Sky that depicted President Donald J. Trump dead in a grave with the words, "If only," as a caption. If only. If only. Hamill expanded on the message in his post text, suggesting he would prefer that Trump live a little while longer so that he could suffer defeat and humiliation. Hamill said, "If only," repeating the words from the photo of the dead president in the grave. "He should live long enough to witness his inevitable devastating loss in the midterms, be held accountable for his unprecedented corruption, impeached, convicted, and humiliated for his countless crimes, long enough to realize he'll be disgraced in the history books forevermore." Think about that kind of rage, the misery that you have to wallow in to post such filth. And incidentally, while we're talking about hypotheticals, hypothetically think what would happen to anyone who posted an image of Barack Obama dead in the grave with the caption, "If only." You do know that, first of all, anybody with a platform would lose it that day. Anybody who worked for an employer in broadcast, film, print, online, that'd be it. You'd be finished. You'd be ruined forever. Your livelihood would be destroyed, and you would be forever disgraced for wishing death upon President Obama. Now, Mark Hamill does this. It's barely a blip on the radar. Post-millennial writes about it. It's online. It's there, but it's not really that big a deal. Oh, yeah, Mark Hamill posts a picture of Trump dead in the grave saying, "If only." And I know I shouldn't give this airtime. And doggone it, I struggle with it. I fight with this in my head when I decide what we're going to talk about. But I don't want to let the guy have a pass. I don't think that avoiding it or ignoring it is going to make it go away. You've got to stare evil in the face. You've got to stare evil, you've got to take it on, and you've got to try to shut this kind of evil down. I don't know what should happen to the guy. He can't get fired from going to Star Wars conventions in, Piqua, Ohio this weekend, or wherever he's going to go to sign some plastic lightsabers, or whatever this miserable guy does during his days. But I think you ought to be reminded that this is normal for the Democrat Party. He was recently, I think, he appeared somewhere with Barack Obama. This is what we're up against. And this is why we pray. This is why we fight the proverbial fight.

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8: With SRN News, I'm Ron Taylor. Iran's Revolutionary Guard Navy has warned of a heavy assault on one of the U.S. bases in the region if Iranian oil tankers or commercial vessels are attacked. Iranian state TV reported the warning a day after the U.S. struck two Iranian oil tankers. Meanwhile, Bahrain says it has arrested dozens linked to Iran's Revolutionary Guard. The Persian Gulf country hosts the U.S. Navy's regional headquarters. Britain is deploying a warship to the Middle East to protect commercial ships in the strait once hostilities end. More than a dozen earthquakes shook Brawley, California last night, including a 4.4 magnitude quake that was felt across Southern California.

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6: Ask the Lord to bless America and watch over us. 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In Jesus' name, we pray. Amen.
7: Amen. Thank you for participating in America's National Day of Prayer here on the Mike Gallagher Show. 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Again, the prayer hotline, 212-419-4665. And thank you for participating in today's National Day of Prayer. We need prayer. There's a lot of darkness. There's a lot, and look, we've got a lot of uncertainty about what happens next in Iran. President Trump is hosting oil executives today at the White House for talks on Venezuela. Marco Rubio is visiting with the Pope in Rome. Of course, the president and the Pope have had a sort of back and forth. That's been tricky. What happens next with Iran? And I pray for some clarity there. I also want to pray for your support because we've embarked on a new adventure this week here at Team Gallagher called the M&M Extra Podcast. And I'm really, really excited about it. Mark Davis and I are having a blast. And I want you to watch us on YouTube. And we decided to dive into my YouTube channel to post it live every weekday at noon Eastern. 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

0: 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So go to YouTube, find the Mike Gallagher Show. We've already got, I think, just about almost 30,000 subscribers, which is pretty neat. 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And again, we will go live at noon every weekday. And then later in the day, it'll drop wherever you get your podcasts. We're calling it M&M Extra. Where do we go from here? According to my friend and colleague, Hugh Hewitt, President Trump should demand a clear victory over Iran and reject any kind of what Hugh calls weak compromises. Israeli journalist Amit Siegel has been reporting that, according to Barak Ravid, the U.S. and Iran are at the closest point to an agreement since the war began. The framework includes the U.S. and Iranian naval blockade will be gradually lifted during the detailed negotiation period. The U.S. will commit in the memorandum of understanding to gradually lift sanctions and release tens of billions of dollars from frozen assets. Negotiations are still underway on the duration of the uranium enrichment freeze. Three sources said the freeze would last at least 12 years. One source estimated the final outcome would be 15 years. Now, and the other aspects of the deal, to which Hugh replied in his FoxNews.com column this morning, this would be a terrible deal, one that would draw fierce criticism from the GOP's Iran hawks, who want President Trump to finish the job and do so in dramatic fashion. And I'm really intrigued by Hugh's assertion that the deal is bad because war hawks would be critical of it. This is part of the problem. We've got a faction of Republicans who never saw a war they didn't fall in love with. And I suspect that Hugh sort of embraces the Lindsey Graham wartime mindset that, of course, we know benefits the military-industrial complex. President Trump won both times, largely on a promise that he rejects forever wars. Now, I don't know what, I mean, Hugh's conclusion in the article is this regime has to be finished off. He writes, I don't believe anything, but I worry about everything. Iran is finally cornered and desperate. Let's pray that President Trump, on this National Day of Prayer, finishes off this radical and piratical regime and goes down in history as the president who brought stability to the Middle East. Piratical. That's a new word for me. I see you. Hugh's a smart guy. Just ask him. Piratical. P-I-R. Have you ever heard that word, Eric? Does that mean they're pirates, right? Piratical. P-I-R-A-T-I-C-A-L. You need a dictionary to read a Hugh Hewitt column. I finally heard back from Hugh. I wanted to get him on the show. to explain why he's opposed to this. And unfortunately, he's got an event going on today. He said any other day, so maybe we can get him back tomorrow, because Hugh is willing to come on to say, look, I hate the aspects of this reported deal. Bomb them. They are killers and will never be anything other than killers. And he clarifies the IRGC, not the Artesh. Look, the guy is really good on foreign policy. I don't dispute that, but I also believe that we got a whole bunch of Republicans who are committed to forever wars. That's in their DNA. They never came across a war that they didn't embrace.
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0: Smoke bombs from the sidelines. And I do invite and hope tomorrow maybe we can get Hugh on the show for a few minutes so he can explain why he thinks this is a terrible deal. Here's a lot of text messages coming in, 1-800-655-MIKE, Illinois. Mike, I like you. I think the radical Muslim government should be gone, yet unfortunately, my gut tells me these endless war advocates couldn't care less about America first. I truly believe that Americans are done with endless wars. Afghanistan, Iraq, all of this taught us a lesson. We are done. And I don't know what victory looks like. I mean, in the way I would approach it, as a nothing more than a big mouth talk show host with no access to classified military information or briefings or documents, you turn Iran into a parking lot. That's the only way you're going to have victory. You got to, and then you're going to wipe out millions of men, women, and children. Really? But short of that, what does victory look like? 800-655-MIKE. Patrick Henry knew about victory in March of 1775. He rose to speak those words that have lived in infamy, give me liberty or give me death. 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As we're celebrating America's 250th anniversary, it's never been more important to reflect on our nation's values and commit ourselves to move our country forward. 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
20: On this National Day of Prayer, I want to repeat 2 Chronicles 7:14. If my people, which are called by my name, will humble themselves and pray, and seek my face, turn from their wicked ways, then I will hear from heaven, will forgive their sins, and will heal their land. That's my prayer on this National Day of Prayer.
0: Thank you. Thank you. Thank you. Let's keep praying. Let's continue to remember the things that matter. And my prayer is that I pray for peace. I pray for some stability. I pray for some unity because, gosh, we need it. I try to avoid too much airtime to the really diabolical things that are going on out there. And I remind myself how blessed I am to get to do this for a living, to get to do this with you every day. How excited I am to hop on a plane and spend a few days in my upstate of South Carolina. I'm going to be there most of next week. And they've invited me to pop in. There's a really neat event Monday evening in Greenville, South Carolina, the Get Connected event. 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There are going to be a whole bunch of gubernatorial candidates who will be in attendance. Pamela Evett and Josh Kimbrell and Nancy Mace and Ralph Norman and Alan Wilson, they're all going to be in attendance.
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0: The number four relief for the one and only Relief Factor. Here's Gary in Michigan. Hey, Gary, welcome aboard. How are you?
26: Hey, Mike, very good.
0: Good.
26: Mike, I'm on the side of Hugh over here. Mm-hmm. I was 100% behind the president's move to go into Iran, but frankly, it did not seem like they had a plan for the Strait of Hormuz. And sadly, if they embolden Iran to control this area, it's a loss. It emboldens China. It just makes us look weak.
0: Let me put you on the spot. I'm fighting a hard break here, but let me put you on the spot and close by asking you this: Do you trust President Trump?
26: I don't know.
0: No? You don't know? Okay. All right. I get it. I do. We're going to have Hugh on the show tomorrow. He's going to join us. He just confirmed he'll join us, and he can explain his opposition to this reported Iranian deal. I trust the president. Sounds like Some do not. We will see. All right, I keep teasing the Jessica Tarlov takedown that Jesse and Greg and the rest of them did yesterday on the Five. Maybe we'll start the hour with that coming up next. We got a lot to cover here. It's a busy, busy day. Great having you here on this Thursday episode of the Mike Gallagher Show on this National Day of Prayer. Stay with us.

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11: News this hour from Town Hall, I'm Ron Taylor. A fragile ceasefire holds as the U.S. awaits Iran's response.
12: A tenuous ceasefire appears to be holding Saturday between the U.S. and Iran as Washington awaits a response to its latest proposal for a deal to end the war, reopen the Strait of Hormuz, and roll back Tehran's nuclear program. Still, Friday, the U.S. struck two Iranian oil tankers, CENTCOM posting that video. Meanwhile, Saturday, the small Gulf island of Bahrain said it had arrested 41 people it alleges are part of a group affiliated with Iran's Revolutionary Guard. I'm Julie Walker.
11: Moscow marks Victory Day amid a three-day ceasefire agreement with Ukraine.
13: Russian President Vladimir Putin expressed confidence in Russian troops fighting for the fifth year in Ukraine as he oversaw a toned-down Victory Day parade on Red Square. For the first time in two decades, the procession commemorating the defeat of Nazi Germany in World War II took place without tanks, missiles, and other heavy equipment, with officials there citing the current operational situation. President Trump is taking credit for the agreement.
14: And we have a little period of time where they're not going to be killing people. That's very good.
13: He says his hope is that the break in the fighting could be the beginning of the end of the war. I'm Jennifer King.
11: More than a dozen earthquakes shook Brawley, California last night, including 4.4 magnitude quake that was felt across the Southern California's inland area. The quakes come a day after a series of earthquakes greater than 3.0 magnitude struck near the Redlands. All of the quakes have occurred relatively close to the San Andreas fault line, but not along the fault. The head of the World Health Organization is seeking to reassure residents of the Spanish island of Tenerife, worried about the anticipated arrival there of the hantavirus-stricken cruise ship. He issued a direct message to them yesterday. News and analysis at townhall.com.
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5: 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Nope, Fenglin has embraced snail racing. Well, there's excitement. No word on if the snails have little teeny tiny jockeys on them. We did learn the first snail race got underway in 2023. And one of these days, officials hope one of the snails might win. Jason Walker reporting.
11: The National Retail Federation projecting record spending this Mother's Day, from flowers to spa days to reservations at mom's favorite restaurant. Americans are expected to spend $38 billion this holiday. About 84% of Americans plan on celebrating spending roughly $285 on gifts. At least 75% of shoppers say they're just going to grab some flowers. Breaking news at townhall.com. America's employers delivered a surprising 115,000 new jobs last month, despite the economic shock from the Iran war.
15: Hiring was better than the 65,000 economists had expected, though it was decelerated from the 185,000 jobs created in March. The unemployment rate remained at a low 4.3%. The war has caused the biggest disruption of global oil supplies in history and sent average U.S. gasoline prices surging past $4.50 a gallon this week. But the conflict hasn't done much damage to the American job market so far.
11: It's correspondent Bernie Bennett. The Atlanta Braves announced Hall of Famer Bobby Cox has died. The MLB team said the legendary Braves managers died yesterday at the age of 84. The team wrote on social media, Bobby was a favorite among all of the baseball community, especially those who played for him. Cox led the Braves to 14 consecutive division titles from 1991 to 2005. More on these stories at townhall.com. I'm Ron Taylor.
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20: 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Here she is, Andrea.

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0: Y'all, I cannot even tell you how glad I am to have made it to Friday. Woo, child. And the fact that I get to end a work week hanging out with like the funnest, most amazing people on the planet just makes me feel really, even in an especially good mood. It has been a really good week of news in some respects. We're going to wrap up the week with some even more news. Of course, Friday means hear of the week and stink of the week. And we got some stinkers we got to share with you guys. Guess who's in the running for stink of the week? Who would have thought this movie studio that we all thought was just going to really not only stick Hollywood for their wokeism, for their role in working to destroy this nation because politics is downstream from culture. And there's been some incredible movement towards Christian and conservative filmmaking. Who would have thought this one studio would have really gone to the dark side? And what a perfect day for us to be talking about this because, oh, by the way, it's International International Workers Day today. Happy May Day to all of y'all out there. Before I go any further, let me bring in this guy. He's sharp with the fingers. They're stained orange from all of the Cheez-Its that he eats. He may not know certain slang terms that we Southerners use, but which remains a mystery to me after all this time we've worked together. Of course, I'm talking about DJ Carrot Sticks.
2: Yeah, Sticks in the Mix. Happy Friday. I am happy. I'm happier than a polecat in a cabbage patch.
0: I asked Sticks when I got to the store. I'm like, you smell that? Do you smell polecat? He's like, polecat? What you talking about? So we're going to put it out there. Actually, this was his idea. He's like, put it out on the stream and ask out there to say if they know what polecat is. Have y'all heard what a polecat is? And then I just assumed everybody knew what polecat was. And then he also was asking me, I'm not sure what other term you were asking me about, a term for women in New Orleans, other than haint. I can't think of what that might be, because of course that's the term for evil spirit, a woman who's got an evil spirit. We call it a haint. So much to get into on tonight's Andrea K. Show. I want to kick it off because I didn't plan for so many as I was going through the topics for today. I wasn't really planning for there to be a theme, but it just kind of worked out that way. It is International Islamokami Day, not just because it's May 1st, but also because that's just a part of the overarching theme of pretty much every story these days, as MAGA is about trying to make America great again, according to the greatness in which it was founded, which created the greatest country in the history of the world that has provided more military, humanitarian, more financial aid than any other country combined in our short 250-year existence. And ever since we came into fruition as a nation, came into a founding, the commies have been trying to destroy it. And today, May Day, most people think of May Day as, oh, today we're going to skip around the maypole, right? We're going to like wear some like spring colors and carry little, you know, baskets or whatever for purses. No, May Day, that might have been how it was supposed to start, but it has become International Workers' Day. It started, just to give a little research here for you guys, if you haven't heard of it. It's supposedly to commemorate something none of us had ever heard of, the Haymarket Affair or Haymarket Riot of May 1886, where police in Chicago allegedly clashed with laborers who were striking for an 8-hour workday, and it led to several deaths. So, it has become a global celebration known as May Day in many countries. It's a public holiday in over 80 countries. And the common themes are really company bad, workers good. And for those of you who might be buying into that lie, which is a lie that is being pushed out all day, every day in our schools, starting in colleges, then into high schools, and now down into, they're practically going to start requiring pregnant women to pump, you know, communistic insanity into their bellies. It's the lie that, let me explain it to everybody. In case you're actually thinking that the workers are the most important part of an operation, what came first, the chicken or the egg? Did the worker come first or did the employer come first? You know, the guy who decided to put his money, his own personal money, or assume the risk of borrowing money with a personal liability, personally putting up their lives, their assets. Oftentimes when somebody goes and buys a loan, takes out a loan, they put up their personal life somehow, their home maybe as collateral. If you go to start a business in which you have to rent a commercial space, these commercial landlords are going to require you to commit to 2 years, and they're going to expect you to, most of the time, for small business owners, which are the lifeblood of our economy and the number one employer in this country, I personally know from friends of mine that you have to be personally liable and be willing to put up your home as collateral. That's just before they even then have to put out all the money for the retail space or for the medical office or for whatever the business is, before anybody is ever hired. They assume all the financial risk. They assume all the legal liability. They have to contend with all the taxation and the regulation and the requirements that are put upon them by government and the penalties associated with that. Before you ever show up as an unskilled laborer with nothing to bring to the game but whether or not you can screw some widgets together or ask somebody if they want fries with their burger, you're not the most important part of the operation. The most important part of the operation is the person who's signing your paycheck. Most importantly, the person who's legally and financially on the hook. And then you add in the liability of having a worker on the payroll who might make some kind of false accusation. And as sexual harassment became such a thing in the 90s, there were women that were planted in organizations specifically for the purpose to try to trap managers and other people into a situation in which they could sue the company or the firm and make buku bucks. That's my tip. When are we going to have International Employer Day? I have never been paid by a broke employer. Running down business owners, crying that they're the evil 1%ers in this country, teaching children. Bob Walters and I used to do our education segments every Friday, and we would go into specific details about the curriculums, particularly out here in California. One was very specific to fast food, and it was for junior high students. And it said, here's a fast food restaurant chain. Here's the manager. He makes $100,000 a year, and he does nothing. That's literally what was said to the students in the classroom. Here's the people who are working the register and standing in the drive-thru window. They do everything, it said. The boss makes $100,000 a year, and he does nothing. That's the kind of lie that's being pushed on May Day, International Workers' Day. That's the kind of lie that has led nitwits like these people. I'm almost hoping for these people, because that's how dumb they are. I wish that you guys could see the video of this. I'm almost hoping for these people that they are being paid by George Soros to actually go down to the New York Stock Exchange and try to chain themselves to it. Here's a little sound for you from this. Take a listen.
1: Billionaires are gone, so shut it down. Billionaires are gone, so shut it down.
0: Yeah, billionaires are clowns. Shut it down. Most of those companies on the New York Stock Exchange, like one of them, for example, Xerox Corporation. When I worked at Xerox, of course, before I ever got to talk to a customer, I had to go through months of training, stuck up at the Embassy Suites in Orange County, by the way, literally for months. And we, of course, we had to learn all the history of Xerox. Xerox started with a couple dudes in their garage who risked money, their own money and their family's money, because they had the idea that somehow they were going to be able to take some print on a piece of paper and reproduce it using some ink. And then, lo and behold, it ended up becoming, at the time I worked for it, the 22nd largest company in the world with over 100,000 employees and a publicly held company. One of the things that just really aggravates me in this country, and I personally know so many business owners that laid awake at night worried about how they were going to make payroll. People that took out second mortgages on their homes to make payroll. And they're being demonized by these clowns. These are the clowns. Because these are the useful idiots that are the first. It's always the useful idiots, whether we are talking about the useful idiot women that were happy to push the Shah out in 1979 and bring in the Islamic regime that then went around with the morality police telling these same women that were used to walking around in mini skirts and smoking cigarettes, telling them they better cover themselves in a chador or be stoned, right? Or whether we're talking about the useful idiots that pushed for communism all around the world, and then the useful idiots are always the first to be lined up and shot. Islamo-communism. This is International Islamo-commie Day. Because on the other side, from the New York Stock Exchange, we had the Ayatollah Mamdani's buddy, the Nazi lover Hassan Piker, who said in a New York Times interview recently, kill them all, kill all the mofos, say this today.
3: This is not just a battle that we are fighting against the Republicans, the fascists, the reactionaries, but we are also fighting for more responsive politics to make sure all of your voices are heard and all of your needs are met.
0: Yeah, guess who was in that crowd? Well, if his bestie is the Ayatollah Mamdani, you can just imagine. The Republicans are fascist, says the guy who was just saying, kill them all. Kill all the mofos, referring to all of us Republicans and MAGA. His bestie is the Ayatollah Mamdani, whose wife cheered October 7th. The useful idiots in New York who voted this in are no different, really, than those women in Iran back in the 70s who were happy to push the Shah out. We know the result from there. So President Trump made some announcements today. There was one, actually, that will, according allegedly, actually help 56 million workers in America. We're going to talk about that after the break. Stay with us.
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0: Welcome back to tonight's Andrea Kaye Show. So President Trump made an announcement today on International Islamokami Day, what the left is calling International Workers Day. And I want to get your thoughts on this, because I have mixed emotions about it. I get the intention. President Trump has signed an executive order to create retirement accounts for workers who don't currently have access to a 401k or another workplace plan. He said today, I quote, "I promised to make the same types of retirement accounts enjoyed by federal employees available to all Americans, and that's what we're doing. It only seemed fair," when he signed the executive order. And here's the way it will work. Low-income earners without an individual retirement account through their employer will receive a yearly federal matching contribution of up to $1,000 each. This designation applies to individuals making less than $35,500 annually, heads of households making $53,250 per year, or couples making $71,000 each year jointly. Trump said this will be really revolutionary because they'll be covered. He said nobody thought that was possible. For example, if a 25-year-old who is eligible for a Savers Match program invests just $165 a month under the matching federal contributions, they will have an estimated $465,000 in their account by the time they're 65 years old. In other words, he says they'll be rich, and there's something awfully nice about that. Reportedly, about 56 million Americans lack access to an employer-sponsored retirement plan, according to Pew Research. Now, any American can open up an IRA, can open up a retirement account. What makes this different is that the federal government will be matching up to $1,000 each. My first thought was, what's this going to cost us? Because the American government makes nothing. They have no money. We're $37 trillion in debt. Today it was announced that our debt has officially exceeded our gross domestic product. That is typically, has been historically, a death knell for other countries. This is reportedly going to cost, $9.3 billion on those enrolled for just a five-year period between 2027 and 2032. There are at least 27 million who are already eligible for the retirement plans, but not yet enrolled through a 2022 law. So I guess there was a 2022 law that started something called the Savers Match Program actually started in 2022. Well, then what's with this executive order? This is confusing here, Gateway Pundit. The Treasury Department is going to launch the website TrumpIRA.gov January 1st, 2027 to begin fielding applications. So an earlier effort under Barack Obama, MYRA, spelled M-Y-R-A, was eliminated by Trump in 2017. So why would Trump start this now? Well, you know, he's getting a lot of bad press over the fact that gas prices are up over a dollar a gallon because of the Iran war situation. And he's wanting to counter that with this. I don't know. I don't like this idea. I don't like this idea. There was a reason why Trump got rid of it in 2017. It's like I said, we're $37 trillion in debt. It is a ticking time bomb where we're at with debt in this country. A huge percentage of that $37 trillion in debt, I don't know how much of it, but a huge percentage of it is reportedly fraud, and we can't even get anything done about that. we're just going to pile on more debt to give people. It's communism. It's income redistribution. Why is Trump, who is advising him to do this? But maybe I'm wrong. Now, I like what he did with the tax cuts. No tax on overtime, no tax on Social Security. What was the other one? No tax on tips. That was all brilliant. But don't take money because it ends up hurting us all in the long run. This is no different to me, honestly, than paying off student loan debt. Shouldn't be doing it. Should not be doing it. All you're doing is moving money around and taking money from some people, and including the very people that are going to be helped here, because we all are going to have to shoulder the debt. President Trump made some remarks today at the Villages down in front of seniors, and here he is talking about the massive tax cuts.
7: But thanks to the massive tax cut, American seniors just received your largest tax refunds of all time, by far. And here in the Sunshine State, we've issued 2.5 million Florida seniors over $13 billion. Now think of that. Now, I don't happen to be a senior. I'm much younger than you. I'm a much younger man than you. Look at you old guys. Wouldn't you like to be my age? It's young, vital, vibrant. Now, I'm much, much younger than the people in this room, but I feel I can relate to you anyway.
0: No, look, this is the Trump that I love. Low taxation, low regulation. He's now with this retirement plan, in a way, he's added another tax in on some of the same people that just got the tax cut. Doesn't make sense to me. All right, we're going to take a break. We come back. First time on the Andrea Kaye Show is Seth Baron. He's going to be here on International Commie Day to talk about his book, Weaponized, The Left's Capture and Destruction of America's Sacred Institutions. Stay with us.
8: With SRN News, I'm Ron Taylor. The head of the World Health Organization is seeking to reassure residents of the Spanish island of Tenerife, worried about the anticipated arrival of a hantavirus-stricken cruise ship. He issued a direct message to them Saturday, stressing that the virus was not another COVID. The MV Hanui has more than 140 passengers and crew on board. More than a dozen earthquakes shook Brawley, California last night, including a 4.4 magnitude quake that was felt across Southern California's inland area. The quakes come a day after the series of earthquakes greater than a 3.0 magnitude struck near the Redlands. All the quakes have occurred relatively close to the San Andreas fault line. The National Retail Federation projecting record spending this Mother's Day, from flowers to spa days to reservations at mom's favorite restaurant. Americans are expected to spend $38 billion this Mother's Day. This is SRN News.
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2: 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Are they all not real? 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All of this is Israel working with the Americans? Come on, let's just, we got it. We got to be better than this.
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3: Welcome back to tonight's Andrea Kay Show. So President Trump made an announcement today on International Islamokami Day, what the left is calling International Workers' Day. And I want to get your thoughts on this because I have mixed emotions about it. I get the intention. President Trump has signed an executive order to create retirement accounts for workers who don't currently have access to a 401k or another workplace plan. He said today, I quote, "I promised to make the same types of retirement accounts enjoyed by federal employees available to all Americans, and that's what we're doing. It only seemed fair when he signed the executive order." And here's the way it will work. Low-income earners without an individual retirement account through their employer will receive a yearly federal matching contribution of up to $1,000 each. This designation applies to individuals making less than $35,500 annually, heads of households making $53,250 per year, or couples making $71,000 each year jointly. Trump said this will be really revolutionary because they'll be covered. He said nobody thought that was possible. For example, if a 25-year-old who is eligible for a Savers Match program invests just $165 a month under the matching federal contributions, they will have an estimated $465,000 in their account by the time they're 65 years old. In other words, he says they'll be rich, and there's something awfully nice about that. Reportedly, about 56 million Americans lack access to an employer-sponsored retirement plan, according to Pew Research. Now, any American can open up an IRA, can open up a retirement account. What makes this different is that the federal government will be matching up to $1,000 each. My first thought was, what's this going to cost us? Because the American government makes nothing. They have no money. We're $37 trillion in debt. Today it was announced that our debt has officially exceeded our gross domestic product. that is typically has been

0: historically a death knell for other countries. This is reportedly going to cost, let's see, $9.3 billion on those enrolled for just a five-year period between 2027 and 2032. There are at least 27 million who are already eligible for the retirement plans, but not yet enrolled through a 2022 law. So I guess there was a 2022 law that started that something called the Savers Match Program actually started in 2022. Well, then what's with this executive order? This is confusing here, Gateway Pundit. You can Treasury Department is going to launch the website TrumpIRA.gov January 1st, 2027 to begin fielding applications. So an earlier effort under Barack Obama, MYRA, spelled M-Y-R-A, was eliminated by Trump in 2017. So why would Trump start this now? Well, you know, he's getting a lot of bad press over the fact that gas prices are up over a dollar a gallon because of the Iran war situation. And he's wanting to counter that with this. I don't know. I don't like this idea. I don't like this idea. There was a reason why Trump got rid of it in 2017. It's like I said, we're $37 trillion in debt. It is a ticking time bomb where we're at with debt in this country. A huge percentage of that $37 trillion in debt, I don't know how much of it, but a huge percentage of it is reportedly fraud, and we can't even get anything done about that. We're just going to pile on more debt to give people. It's communism. It's income redistribution. Who is advising him to do this? But maybe I'm wrong. Now, I like what he did with the tax cuts. No tax on overtime, no tax on Social Security. What was the other one? No tax on tips. That was all brilliant. But don't take money because it ends up hurting us all in the long run. This is no different to me, honestly, than paying off student loan debt. Shouldn't be doing it. Should not be doing it. All you're doing is moving money around and taking money from some people, and including the very people that are going to be helped here, because we all are going to have to shoulder the debt. President Trump made some remarks today at the Villages down in front of seniors, and here he is talking about the massive tax cuts.
1: But thanks to the massive tax cut, American seniors just received your largest tax refunds of all time, by far. And here in the Sunshine State, we've issued 2.5 million Florida seniors over $13 billion. Now think of that. Now, I don't happen to be a senior. I'm much younger than you. I'm a much younger man than you. Look at you old guys. Wouldn't you like to be my age? It's young, vital, vibrant. Now, I'm much, much younger than the people in this room, but I feel I can relate to you anyway.
0: No, look, this is the Trump that I love. Low taxation, low regulation. He's now with this retirement plan, in a way, he's added another tax in on some of the same people that just got the tax cut. Doesn't make sense to me. All right, we're going to take a break. We come back. First time on the Andrea Kaye Show is Seth Baron. He's going to be here on International Commie Day to talk about his book, Weaponized, The Left's Capture and Destruction of America's Sacred Institutions. Stay with us.
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0: Welcome back to tonight's Andrea Kaye Show. One of the things that Seth Baron talks about in his book, Weaponize, the Left's Capture and Destruction of America's Sacred Institutions, is the institution of citizenship. That the American dream now extends beyond Americans to every Tom, Dick, and terrorist they want to bring across the border. And this was something that the majority of the American people voted to end. And not just end an influx, but to mass, in a mass, I can't even think of the term I'm looking for, but for the Trump administration to implement a mass exodus, a mass deportation of all of them, not just the ones that are going around raping and murdering. And this was a consensus, vast majority, including Democrats. It was almost like 90-something percent of Republicans. And when you added in Democrats and independents, it was 60-something percent. There's reports out today that the Trump administration is, quote, recalibrating. I think that was clear when they pushed out Kristi Noem. That they're recalibrating, i.e., ending plans to do mass deportations. The Trump White House, Trump signed into law yesterday. The House passed the Senate-approved funding bill to reopen the government. You remember that under the Big Fat Beautiful Bill, what was going to be funded, everything it was already scheduled to be funded, which was ICE, I think it was, as well as Department of Homeland Security. What wasn't funded was TSA and FEMA. Those were the things that were not funded. What was signed yesterday ended, there was no funding for ICE or for Customs and Border Patrol. In fact, border protections was slashed to zero. Now, the Republicans are trying to tell you, or trying to tell all of us today, that they're going to do a separate bill to get that funded. Where has new Homeland Security Secretary Mullen been? Not doing anything in terms of mass deportations. He had said, this is, let me remind you guys, I knew when they pushed Kristi Noem out and Mark Wayne Mullen, by the way, we lost, you know, I don't even know if he's where, when the special election is taking place to replace Mark Wayne Mullen. But when he was questioned during his confirmation hearing about his vision, this coming from Gateway Pundit, his vision for implementing Trump's mass deportation agenda, he said his goal, quote, was to keep his department off the front pages of the news. Is that really what we MAGA think the goal of Homeland Security should be? To be avoiding negative press? Because if your goal is to keep Homeland Security off the front page of the news, the only way that happens is when you're doing the bidding of the lefty media. When you're pleasing them, which means you're not doing the job that Trump was elected to do. I had two number one issues. I wanted to rout out an accountability of the deep state, and I wanted mass deportations of the illegals. Those were my two main issues. It was not for Trump to come up with a retirement plan paid for by fellow taxpayers. According to this article, it's the Trump has lost support. That was cited as, did he really lose support because of the way it was implemented? Of course he was getting bad press. Because the left, the most of the media out there, including Fox News, by the way, is run by lefties. Did anybody really think? Did the Trump administration really think that the media was going to cheer on mass deportations? Of course not. Why is the Trump administration allowing press coverage in any way to drive the agenda? The votes should drive the agenda. That's it. 100%. So, and why? But let's pretend for a moment, by the way, I don't trust any of the polls, but let's pretend for a moment that people had a problem with the mass deportations. So what happened is Trump, Kristi Noem, orders to go into Democrat cities and conduct mass deportations, which President Trump and his administration had the right to do. The left orchestrated an insurrection that got two people killed, and they won, and it got them what they wanted. Two Americans are dead as a result, but you know what? They don't care any more than they cared about the Benghazi four. Remember Barack Hussein Obama said, oh, they were just bumps in the road, literally. This is a problem. And I'm not feeling better about it because there's now retirement plans where they're going to take taxpayer funds and dump it into matching programs. We're $37 trillion in debt. What is this going to cost us to keep all these illegal aliens here? First of all, treasure. Second of all, it dilutes citizenship. Even if they don't become citizens, and by the way, they don't care about becoming American citizens. You think they care about the red, white, and blue? No, they care about being parasites living off of us. The Democrats want them here to usher in their agenda. And what President Trump should have done is he should have called in the National Guard, put them on the streets to secure Minneapolis on the ground. And instead, he let Susie Wiles and the rest, and probably J.D. Vance, who I'm not a fan of, by the way, convince him to stand down and bring in Tom Homan, who's Mr. Targeted Raids. And now here we are going into the midterms with no mass deportations. In fact, we have fewer deportations happening now than when Barack Obama was president. And what we have is more Americans being killed. Here is Representative, here is Brandon Gill torching Hank Johnson. Some angel families were brought before committee, and Hank Johnson attacked them. And here's Brandon Gill's response.
8: I think it's worth saying that was one of the most disgusting testimonies I have ever heard. To have Hank come in here and lecture angel families about how they shouldn't be here, how we shouldn't be holding this hearing. What the hell is wrong with you guys? The reason they're here is because of open borders that you guys perpetrated for 4 years. And to come in here and to turn this into a MAGA Republican idiotic low IQ lecture is sickening. Mm-hmm. To whine about which seats they're in, it's disgusting.
0: Yeah. And what's even more disgusting, beyond the fact that we have Americans burying their family members, their daughters, their sisters, their mothers and beyond, is how these parasites are coming here and voting in our elections and ushering in people like the Ayatollah Mamdani. And apparently they're here to stay. All right, that's it for us for hour one. Now come on back, because there's a conservative movie company studios that's in the crosshairs today, upsetting a whole lot of conservatives. We're going to talk about that with Greg the filmmaker when we come back. Stay with us.
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0: With SRN News, I'm Ron Taylor. A fragile ceasefire appeared to be holding Saturday after the United States struck two Iranian oil tankers while the country that hosts the U.S. Navy's regional headquarters said it arrested dozens of people that were alleged linked to the Iran's Revolutionary Guard. Washington is awaiting an Iranian response to its latest proposal for a deal to end the war, reopen the strait, and roll back Tehran's disputed nuclear program. President Trump says there will be a three-day ceasefire in the war between Russia and Ukraine, along with an exchange of prisoners.
1: Posting on Truth Social Friday, Trump said the truce would last from Saturday to Monday, saying, quote, "I am pleased to announce that there will be a three-day ceasefire in the war between Russia and Ukraine." Russia had previously announced a two-day unilateral ceasefire to mark its May 9th World War II victory day on Saturday. Ukraine previously stated that it, too, had offered a truce, but this had been ignored by Moscow. Trump also wrote, "Talks are continuing on ending the war," adding that, "We are getting closer and closer every day." Bill Alexander, Washington.
0: The Virginia Supreme Court has struck down a Democratic congressional redistricting plan that had won voter approval. More from Bernie Bennett.
2: The court's 4-3 decision Friday marked a major setback for Democrats in a nationwide redistricting battle with Republicans ahead of the midterm elections. The plan, approved April 21st by voters, could have helped Democrats win up to 4 additional U.S. House seats. But the court said state lawmakers violated procedural requirements when referring the plan to the ballot. A recent U.S. Supreme Court ruling that weakened the Voting Rights Act has been used by Republicans in several southern states to try to eliminate congressional districts held by black Democratic leaders. Bernie Bennett in Washington.
0: Federal aviation officials are investigating after a passenger jet struck and killed a pedestrian on the runway at Denver International Airport. Officials say it happened late overnight. This is SRN News. Abortion supporters are not religious.
3: A new poll from the Public Religion Research Institute finds that 70% of Americans who support abortion say they never or very rarely read a religious text. Two-thirds of them never attend worship service, and about half say they never pray. On the flip side, most folks who describe themselves as pro-life read the Bible, go to church, and pray regularly. The strongest pro-life religious groups are white evangelical Protestants and Hispanic Protestants. Michael Harrington reporting.
0: Latin American voters see a role for religion in government. There are several presidential elections taking place in Central and South America this year, and a new poll from the Pew Research Center indicates that in each of those nations, about two-thirds of voters say they want a president who will defend their religious beliefs. A similar percentage in each country also say they believe the Bible should be the basis for their laws, and even half of non-religious people tell Pew that they feel the same way. This is SRN News. Remarks from Seattle's mayor about wealthy residents leaving over taxes are stirring up controversy in the tech world.
4: Katie Wilson is dismissing concerns that millionaires are fleeing Washington State, calling those claims super overblown and even waving goodbye to those who might leave. The comments made at a recent event drew laughs from the audience, but backlash from the tech community. Critics say the remarks signal a hostile climate for business that will drive talent and investment elsewhere, especially as the state moves forward with a new 9.9% tax on income over $1 million. John Scott reporting.
0: China says exports have risen 14.1% in April from a year earlier, despite the Iran war and lingering impacts from higher tariffs. The data was released yesterday, just days ahead of a planned meeting next week between President Trump and Chinese leader Xi Jinping in Beijing. More details at srnnews.com. I'm Ron Taylor.

0: News this hour from Town Hall, I'm Ron Taylor. A fragile ceasefire appeared to be holding Saturday after the United States struck two Iranian oil tankers, while the country that hosts the U.S. Navy's regional headquarters said it arrested dozens of people that were allegedly linked to Iran's Revolutionary Guard. Washington is awaiting an Iranian response to its latest proposal for a deal to end the war, reopen the strait, and roll back Tehran's disputed nuclear program. President Trump says there will be a three-day ceasefire in the war between Russia and Ukraine, along with an exchange of prisoners.
1: Posting on Truth Social Friday, Trump said the truce would last from Saturday to Monday, saying, quote, "I am pleased to announce that there will be a three-day ceasefire in the war between Russia and Ukraine." Russia had previously announced a two-day unilateral ceasefire to mark its May 9th World War II Victory Day on Saturday. Ukraine previously stated that it, too, had offered a truce, but this had been ignored by Moscow. Trump also wrote, "Talks are continuing on ending the war," adding that, "We are getting closer and closer every day." Bill Alexander, Washington.
0: The Virginia Supreme Court has struck down a Democratic congressional district redistricting plan that would have won voter approval. Bernie Bennett has more.
2: The court's 4-3 decision Friday marked a major setback for Democrats in a nationwide redistricting battle with Republicans ahead of the midterm elections. The plan, approved April 21st by voters, could have helped Democrats win up to 4 additional U.S. House seats. But the court said state lawmakers violated procedural requirements when referring the plan to the ballot. A recent U.S. Supreme Court ruling that weakened the Voting Rights Act has been used by Republicans in several southern states to try to eliminate congressional districts held by black Democratic leaders. Bernie Bennett in Washington.
0: FAA officials investigating after a passenger struck and killed a pedestrian on the runway at Denver International Airport. It happened late Friday night. News and analysis at townhall.com.
3: 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No warning label, no recall notice, no breaking news alert. 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
0: One of women basketball's most decorated players is adding a unique honor to her high-flying game.
4: Basketball Hall of Famer, 4-time WNBA champion, 5-time Olympic gold medalist, and now State Bird. Sue Bird will soon have the title of Connecticut State Bird. That's according to a bill approved this week by the Connecticut legislature and headed to Governor Ned Lamont's desk for his expected signature. She'll share the State Bird title with the American Robin starting next year. The Syosset, New York native is beloved in the Constitution State. She led UConn to national titles in 2002 and won 4 WNBA titles with the Seattle Storm before retiring in 2022. I'm Geffen Coolbaugh.
0: Google has reached a settlement with black employers who allegedly had systematic racial disparities in hiring, pay, and advancement in a lawsuit filed in 2022. You'll find more news at townhall.com. Remarks from Seattle's mayor about wealthy residents leaving over taxes are stirring up controversy in the tech world.
5: Katie Wilson is dismissing concerns that millionaires are fleeing Washington State, calling those claims super overblown and even waving goodbye to those who might leave. The comments made at a recent event drew laughs from the audience, but backlash from the tech community. Critics say the remarks signal a hostile climate for business that will drive talent and investment elsewhere, especially as the state moves forward with a new 9.9% tax on income over $1 million. John Scott reporting.
0: China says exports have risen over 14% in April from a year earlier, despite the Iran war and lingering impacts from tariffs. The data was released yesterday, just days ahead of a planned meeting next week between President Trump and Chinese leader Xi Jinping in Beijing. More on these stories at townhall.com. I'm Ron Taylor reporting.
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11: 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We have over 650 podcast episodes, articles from A to Z, something really for everybody out there. Now, we have a really great show planned, and we're going to talk about something that we've seen a significant rise in and people really are reaching for, and that is creatine. These are people of all ages implementing and supplementing with creatine. And we're going to kind of unpack that today and understand why people are maybe reaching for that. And to do that, we're going to cover the research and the studies, and we've invited on Dr. Stangler to help us do the heavy lifting. If you have not tuned into the program before and you're not familiar with Dr. Stangler, he has authored more than 30 books and has several bestsellers, such as The Natural Physician's Healing Therapies, Prescription for Natural Cures, Prescription for Drug Alternatives, and Outside the Box Cancer Therapies. Dr. Stangler has been published in several peer-reviewed medical journals, such as the International Journal of Family and Community Medicine, Endocrinology and Metabolism International Journal, and the Journal of Nutritional Health and Food Engineering. And Dr. Stangler's newest book is called The Holistic Guide to Gut Health, which is a comprehensive yet accessible approach to healing things like leaky gut and the many uncomfortable symptoms it causes. Dr. Stangler is also the proud founder of the Stangler Center for Integrative Medicine, located in Encinitas, California. I believe he's over 3 decades into his practice, continually helping everybody who comes in there. You can learn more at drstangler.com. Dr. Mark, thank you so much for joining me today.
12: Hey, Kelly. Great to be with you.
11: Always great to have you with me, Dr. Mark. And we have a big topic today, and one that used to just be mentioned in things like locker rooms and gyms, and that's creatine. And as I mentioned in my intro, we've seen a big, you know, leap of people using it more, people from all ages. What do you think is driving creatine's popularity, leading people from all walks of life to start supplementing with it?
12: Yeah, I think the main reason is over, you know, recent years, the word has got out on the over 1,000 published studies on creatine showing that its benefits go far beyond athletes. It goes to the everyday person who's just doing regular exercise or even people with other conditions. Let's say people have cognitive problems, for example. People are losing muscle mass due to other conditions. So there's so many ways to use creatine now. People are finding out about this.
11: Now, I have seen people reach out and they, you know, ask me about this popularity and they ask me a question. Is creatine an anabolic steroid?
12: Right. No, definitely not, because an anabolic steroid, by definition, would have to be a hormone. Right. And creatine is really just a combination of 3 amino acids. So we call it a tripeptide, 3 amino acids made of arginine, glycine, and methionine. But this combination of the 3 together has very unique effects in the human body.
11: Yeah, and I heard you mention things like cognition and maybe why some people would start to use it. I think generally it was for resistant power type activities, you know, somebody trying to bow up in the gym. I remember my brother taking it when we were younger, but it's really gone much further than that.
12: Yeah, that's true. We got some studies now showing it helps with cognitive function or brain function, which makes sense because the heart and the brain require the most energy in the body, and the brain requires a lot of energy to work. It's like the master computer. And so creatine really works by supplying an energy reserve. When we burn energy, we use ATP. People probably have heard of the term ATP. And so when we use ATP for energy, it has to be recycled very quickly. We need to make it again very quickly to keep that energy production going. And that's what creatine does. It allows the cells to make the energy. So whether it be the muscle cells, which most of the studies have been done on, but in more recent times, studies on the brain cells. And so when you produce energy, then those cells in the brain can work better, and that could help with cognitive function.
11: We're all looking at different levels. How are we going to really spur on anti-aging? I don't know about you at your clinic, Dr. Mark, but I feel like a lot of the questions we're getting from listeners out there has really turned in the last 1.5 to 2 years, wanting to take that anti-aging component, whether it be creatine or even things like NMN, which I think we'll be talking about in the next month or two as well.
12: Oh, absolutely. And interesting, NMN, what does it do? Well, again, it's working at the cellular level to help with energy production too, which really, whether it be athletics, whether it be cognitive function, the way your organs are functioning in your body, if you look at the way all the organs function, and if you look at the risk for all chronic diseases, there is one commonality, and that is the decreased energy production in the cells of those organs. So anything we can do to help with energy production can have benefit.
11: Yeah, absolutely. And I love that people are considering that and thinking about it and really getting down to the cellular level. Before, you know, we kind of just looked at things on the outside, and really it comes from within. And so I'm glad that we can have these conversations today. When we come back, we're going to discuss a little bit more on creatine and maybe some of the studies of what different directions people are implicating it in their day to day when supplementation. You can learn more at foreveryoungradio.com. We'll be right back after this.
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11: Welcome back, listeners. Again, thank you for joining us today, having a really great discussion with Dr. Mark Stengler all about creatine. We're hearing so much about creatine. Again, as I mentioned in the earlier segment, generally, we'd only hear that around the gym or the locker room in earlier years. And now it's being touted for everybody to be able to utilize. Dr. Mark, before we went to break, we were kind of sharing with the listeners that it's more than just being used for things like resistance or power type activities. I know that you are always the research guy, and I'm sure you've probably read all 1,000 of those different published studies. But what are some of the facts that you can kind of just share with our listeners as we're getting comfortable talking about creatine?
12: Well, you're right. There's tons of studies using creatine for resistance and power activities, you know, lifting weights, you know, other short bursts of energy. But it goes far beyond that, like you said, because creatine's been shown to help with muscle damage, you know, repairing from muscle damage, enhancing recovery from exercise. So that can help, you know, a lot of people. Mm-hmm. We know that people that use creatine as a supplement, they get less muscle soreness, less inflammation, less muscle damage. And we're doing long distance running. So now we're getting into the aerobic or more long distance stuff, which is good. We know even that people use creatine during training, they experience less injuries, less musculoskeletal injuries. Again, they recover faster from injuries. and they get less shrinkage of their muscles. So that's pretty cool. And we know that when you take creatine, it's been shown to help athletes hydrate better. They can exercise better, especially when they're out in the heat. So that's kind of unique right there. And then there's other research. We know there's some research showing that it can have some benefits. They've done some studies with kids for traumatic brain injuries. And so now it's recommended by the International Society of Sports Nutrition that athletes that have the potential to have concussions or even spinal cord injuries take creatine because it protects the brain and nervous system. So that's pretty unique.
11: Yeah, that's huge, especially with all of the younger kids out there playing sports and doing different things. You know, these college athletes, what a wonderful thing to be able to incorporate. And when I look at it, Dr. Mark, and I think about it, and again, I have been somebody who's been a CrossFitter, been in the gym, I've heard of creatine for years, but I never would ever think about 10 years ago recommending it to somebody like an aging adult. But there is a lot of study and beneficial parts of older adults incorporating creatine. Would you mind just sharing a few of those?
12: Well, that's true. You know, with an aging population, it's very important because as we age, we have the tendency to lose muscle mass, especially lean muscle mass. And that greatly prevents us from having proper balance and more likely to get injuries and things like that. So in older adults, over the age of 48, actually is how they define it in the studies, creatine has been shown to help enhance muscle strength, improve lean muscle mass, the capacity of muscles to function better. And there's been many, many studies now on older adults showing this type of benefit. They've even done studies, lots of studies with older adults, and even their ability like to lift a weight for just one repetition. What's the maximum weight you can lift for one repetition? It has been shown to improve even that. So it has this wide-ranging benefits for different age populations.
11: Yeah. And as we talk about aging, we have things like sarcopenia. And oftentimes, you know, age-related muscle loss, there's really nothing we can do about it. Do you think creatine could be a positive addition for somebody dealing with something like sarcopenia?
12: Oh, I think with the research now, it should be a primary therapy. Absolutely.
11: Yeah. I think it could be very beneficial. And then when I think about it, you know, I have gotten a couple of questions when I recommend somebody, hey, you should think about incorporating creatine. And maybe I'm talking to a female listener and, oh no, I think that's only for men. Like, what can you say about that, Dr. Mark?
12: Yeah. So actually, when you look at the more recent studies, let's just say in the last 5 years, there's actually more studies done on women than on men.
11: Oh, wow.
12: So the older studies, you know, we found it good for resistance training, power events and stuff. A lot of that was done in male athletes. And there's still studies ongoing showing that. But actually, if you look at the studies nowadays, there's more studies done on females than males showing benefit.
11: There was some other things that I did want to talk about because people get nervous, right? So they'll start asking questions. Does creatine cause things like hair loss? Is there any science or research showing that to be, if you potentially take creatine, it could cause you to lose your hair?
12: Yeah, good question. And, you know, these actually have all been answered in the published research. You know, they've done studies where they've taken over 800 published papers and looking at reported side effects. And so, no, in terms of like hair loss, no, there's no research demonstrating that. I think what may happen with some people, we know when people have rapid weight loss, that can cause hair loss. So maybe people, you know, are on a very extreme diet and then they're getting rapid weight loss. Maybe they're taking creatine and they blame the creatine, but we've known for a long time that rapid weight loss can cause hair loss.
11: And another thing that people ask, how is it hard on your kidneys? Should I be worried about taking creatine if I have, you know, I'm predisposed for things like kidney stones?
12: Yeah, they actually have looked at this research quite in depth and have found that it does not cause kidney damage, especially in healthy individuals. Now, if someone already has, you know, some serious kind of kidney disease, they should be checking with their doctor anyhow before taking any supplement. But no, when you look at the studies, they have not shown that. We have to remember that creatine in the body, these three amino acids, when it's broken down and used, the metabolite is creatinine, which is a marker we measure on urine and blood tests in people for kidney function. It might go up slightly, but over time, it's not significant. That's what the studies show.
11: Oh, wow. Okay, good news. I mean, because these are all people want to add these things that are shown to be beneficial in studies. But again, it's a new thing for them. I mean, if they are not used to taking something like creatine and they've always correlated it to a bodybuilder, it just takes some time for people to be able to understand that. Now, what do you know about, is there any type of loading phase required? Is there something where you start with a large amount and then taper back? What can you add to that, Dr. Mark?
12: Yeah, some people do that. I mean, a typical dose for creatine is 3 to 5 grams a day. That's what most of the studies have used. There are some people, they'll take higher amounts for a couple weeks to load up the creatine. Maybe they'll take 10 to 20 grams a day. But when you look at the research, actually, most of the research shows that it's really not necessary to do this loading of creatine. Again, someone can do it if they want to, but really, if you look at the more recent research, it doesn't appear to be really that beneficial to do so.
11: Yeah, and it's so interesting when I think about creatine of the past, you know, maybe when I knew somebody was taking it, they'd have it with a little grape juice or something like that. It was causing a lot of digestive upset. Now, I can't imagine that every creatine on the market is the same. They have to be, you know, like we look at a D3K2, every brand who makes it could make it differently. We look at, you know, different supplements. Would you say it's the same for creatine?
12: Yeah, it really is. You know, this is something to take into account, you know, how absorbable something is. How likely it is to affect the digestive system. And so there is some technology that we use now where you get basically an ultra pure form of creatine. And remember, there's different types of creatine out there. The most common type is creatine monohydrate. And essentially all the studies, especially the positive studies, have been done with creatine monohydrate. So there are ways to what's called micronize, make the creatine into small particles. And that does a couple of things. First, obviously it helps with digestion. It's going to reduce the potential for discomfort. Two, you know, it's going to blend into liquids much more efficiently too. So that's what I like to use with patients.
11: And when you recommend it with patients, are you recommending they put it in water? I mean, what is the delivery system? Because it is in powder form.
12: Yeah, it can definitely be water. But if you're like, I blend into my shake I make in the morning with organic berries, some other proteins. I put my creatine in there, creatine monohydrate, the Crea Vitalis that we use. And so any kind of liquid you can blend it into, no problem.
11: And that's what I've noticed and read about a lot of the studies. The German creatine seems to be superior. Is that something that you've seen?
12: Yeah, and that's through my research. That's why I went with the Crea Vitalis, because it has that research where it's that ultra pure form. It's micronized. So again, it's going to blend into things. But to me, more importantly, it's going to reduce the potential for digestive problems with it. It's also a vegan and vegetarian for people who don't want animal products. So that can be a benefit for people. And, you know, when you look at their board of experts that consult for them, they actually have one of the world's leading experts who's been guiding them on their product, who's very well published in the literature. So there's a lot of good things going there.
11: Yeah, I like that. And they're trying to, again, improve levels of different creatines that have been used throughout the decades that people have incorporated. And I remember, like, people used to take that and they kind of kept it to themselves. Oh, I'm doing a creatine loading dose this week. I'm doing that. But the studies and the benefits have shown it's really great for long-term use. Would you kind of recommend that when you're seeing your patients and they're on it, that they could stay on it and use it for long-term anti-aging benefits and, you know, not dealing with that sarcopenia or different muscle-related degradation?
12: Oh, absolutely. Definitely. There's no problem using it long-term. And of course, if people are susceptible to problems, whether you're training intensively, whether you've had a problem with muscle mass or you're trying to improve cognitive function, even aerobic activity, I mean, you keep those things going, then yeah, you're going to get some benefit from using the creatine. And remember, even if you look at the studies, let's look at the population where it'd be, you know, more concerning. That'd be older adults, so they haven't found problems. Even in studies done with children and adolescents, it's shown to be safe. So it really does come out very safe amongst all the different population groups.
11: Yeah, I like that. I like safety. I like the efficacy. I like 1,000 published studies. You know, those are the things that get me excited, because I know that I could recommend it. I can incorporate it into my own life, share it with my friends and family, and feel confident in that. So, and listeners, we're going to put an article up. You can go over to foreveryoungradio.com. Over there, we have a great article section. A lot of those articles have been written by Dr. Mark Stangler. So go and check that out. Check out that new article on creatine. And when we come back from the break, we're going to discuss more on your health.
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2: 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Real special treat. We have Dr. Mark Stangler with us today. Again, founder of the Stangler Center for Integrative Medicine, author of more than 30 books, and just a wonderful person that I love to have join me on this program to discuss all things about your health. It's very interesting, Dr. Mark. And, you know, I love getting to talk to you and even Dr. Angela Stangler, because you're actively seeing patients. You're seeing what is happening out there. Has there been a rise in autoimmune disease? You know, what are some of the dietary and digestive issues people are dealing with? Or why is anti-aging in categories like creatine, NMN, why are all those things getting so popular? So, well, before we went to the break, you were sharing some really great information. We talked about you, if creatine needed to be used in a loading phase, who's it effective for? But I know that you had something really great to share. There was a 2025 safety study that I think the listeners would enjoy hearing, if you don't mind sharing it with them.
3: Yes, I think it's very important. This is a study published in the Journal of the International Society of Sports Nutrition, and it was titled Safety of Creatine Supplementation. And in this study, what they did is they took 685 human clinical trials. People are using creatine, people around the world, actually. And then they also were looking at adverse events in databases where these things are reported around the world. Now, it's interesting, this study, the average dose of creatine used by people was 12.5 grams per day. Remember, most people take about 5 grams per day, so it's, you know, more than double that. And what they found overall was that creatine supplementation did not increase the prevalence or frequency of side effects compared to people with placebo. So then they say, you know, claims that creatine supplementation increases the risk of side effects is unfounded. So that's a huge, huge study. Matter of fact, worldwide adverse events were so rare. And I'm going to have to say this slowly. This is the percent of adverse events. 0.00072%.
2: Wow.
3: So statistically, I mean, it's essentially, you know, there aren't any. Now, what I thought was cool, too, was they did long-term creatine safety study on American football players, people that played Division I football. And they followed these athletes for up to 21 months using creatine supplementation. They were taken on average 5 to 10 grams a day, and they did not find any significant effects on biomarkers, for example, like kidney function, for example, and other biomarkers. There also was not an increase in, you know, side effects or injuries in those using the creatine. Matter of fact, interestingly, side effects injury in those taking the creatine versus not actually had a lower likelihood of injury. So those are some studies, because I think you alluded to this at the beginning of our talk here. And that is, you know, when you start going back 10, 15, 20 years, you had all these high performance athletes using creatine. Now, of course, within that, you're going to get people at various levels, the bodybuilders, people in the Olympics and all that. And, you know, they're doing all sorts of other things, such as steroids, mm-hmm. right? And other medications, performance enhancing drugs. And of course, you know, you can definitely get side effects from those. So I think, you know, creatine just got caught up on the mix of that. But now we have all this research done, like I said, over 1,000 studies, we find really this is extremely safe to use.
2: Yeah, absolutely. I think it might have gotten a bad rap. And I like that you picked up on that, because when I was looking at some other stuff in the research, I saw even some cardiovascular benefit with the use of creatine. Could you share any of that, Dr. Mark?
3: Well, absolutely. And I think, you know, it's going to, as it's turning out, because when you're helping your cells make energy properly, then all your organs are going to function better. So that does make some sense. But they've done studies with cardiovascular health. Now, our heart does have a high natural concentration of creatine. So that makes sense, because like the brain, you know, requires the most energy production. And so there are some studies showing that people with heart failure, for example,

0: that creatine supplementation was able to improve muscle performance and better all just functional improvement in general. And again, that makes sense because your heart is a muscle and it needs to produce energy to work properly, beat with proper contraction and force. And so that's how you get the creatine tying into that.
1: Yeah. And would that go into the blood sugar as well, Dr. Mark? Because I think the blood sugar component I found fascinating.
0: Yes. Matter of fact, you know, we've had animal and human studies showing that those who take creatine supplements along with exercise have better blood sugar balance. You know, they maintain better glucose metabolism. Now, in human studies, creatine supplementation, again, always in combination with exercise, showed that people who are both healthy and those with type 2 diabetes had better blood sugar control. And so we know that creatine helps with transporting the glucose into your cells, as well as making your cells more sensitive to insulin, which, you know, is the hormone that transports glucose into your cells. And in two human studies I looked at, the studies just used 5 grams per day, so not a very high dose, and that was shown to have a benefit. There's even been studies published in major medical journals, and they've looked at people with type 2 diabetes, randomized, double-blind, placebo-controlled studies. And, for example, one that was conducted, it was a 3-month study, again, people with type 2 diabetes who are in an exercise program, give them 5 grams of creatine a day. And over that 3 months, those who received creatine versus those who got a placebo, they had significant reductions in their hemoglobin A1C, which is a marker in the blood we use to see your average blood sugar levels over a period of 2-3 months. So that is really good stuff.
1: Yeah, that's great. And when I think about, you know, going back to that conversation of sarcopenia or age-related muscle loss, I think about when someone is maybe over 70 and they take a fall. I think without having that muscle, there's really no way to protect the bone. What would you add to that, Dr. Mark?
0: You know, that's an interesting thought. I mean, I know I've seen some research like in seniors when they're losing muscle mass. I mean, one of the risks is just stability. So like your balance. You know, so you step one way a little bit awkward or whatever. Mm-hmm. I mean, if you got proper muscle strength and mass, then your body can compensate. So you're less likely to fall because, you know, falls in seniors, you know, are a big problem. But to your point, yeah, that could be one mechanism you're talking about. There's some preliminary studies, not all, showing that creatine might help with bone mass as well. But mm-hmm. that needs to be researched better.
1: Now, so many people, like we talk about the importance of lowering our stress, right? Getting a good night's sleep, eating properly, getting diet and exercise in. But sometimes it seems like mood and cognition can affect people at all different ages. Was there anything that you could share on those studies surrounding things like mood or cognition when it came to creatine?
0: Yeah, there's some very good research showing that creatine does work in some sense as a treatment for depression. And it goes to helping the brain with its energy metabolism. Because look, you can't produce your brain chemicals by magic. You got to have energy production. So by supporting that, that's how creatine can be helpful. But beyond that, they actually found that creatine is neuroprotective. In other words, it protects the brain and the nervous system against damage. And in some of the research, they've found that creatine not only makes a person more resilient to stress, but it does help to boost up certain neurotransmitters like serotonin, which helps you feel less anxious, less depressed, dopamine, which helps with mood regulation, feeling more motivation, better focus and concentration. And so, yeah, the creatine for the brain, it helps to prevent inflammation and what they call oxidative damage, kind of like acting like an antioxidant. And then there's been some studies, people with major depressive disorder, even bipolar depression, when given creatine combined with the drug therapy, it's been shown to have benefit for people. So it can be an adjunctive treatment that people can use with those conditions too.
1: Yeah, I love it because it seems to be getting to all those different levels of what's impacting us, you know, on the cellular level, whether it be like that muscle degradation, the cognitive decline that we're facing, the blood sugar. I was so glad that we talked about that because I think a lot of people are having different mood swings and things going on there based on pendulum swinging blood sugar being out of balance and out of control. Is that something you see at the clinic?
0: Oh, yeah. Yeah. Well, you have to remember that depending which study you look at, in totality, people have prediabetes, type 2 diabetes, insulin resistance, and metabolic syndrome. it's about 75% of the U.S. adult population. So that means these people have blood sugar control problems. And so we know when that's happening, you're basically not going to feel good. You're not going to produce energy good. You're not going to have good cognitive function. It's going to affect your mood. But we also know it's basically a risk for all the major chronic diseases. So blood sugar balance is a huge problem in America.
1: Yeah, and we see so many people on the GLP-1s. And one of the things that I've noticed when people are using that is that muscle degradation. It seems like, you know, it's going in, you'll see them, they look better, they look healthy. But if they're not incorporating some type of exercise, it seems like a lot of the weight they lose at time is muscle.
0: Well, you're right. There's two big problems generally, and there's more than this, but the two most common issues on the GLP-1 medications and the variations of those now is digestive problems. And then, like you said, a loss of muscle mass. And so I am recommending for all patients on these medications, besides the obvious, eating healthy, getting adequate protein in their diet, different amino acids, the exercise, I am recommending as a preventative, even before they start, get on the creatine as a preventative, because that muscle mass loss really keeps coming out in the studies as a consistent problem. So it's people need to be more proactive with that.
1: Thank you for answering that question, Dr. Stengler. We're going to run out to a break. When we come back, more on your health.
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1: 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Now, I wanted to just talk just a little bit more about creatine and the components of adding in that additional support for the brain.
0: Well, absolutely. You know, our brain uses 20% of our body's energy consumption. So you have to be able to regenerate that ATP, that energy production of brain. Matter of fact, so critical to the brain actually has the ability, the enzymes to make creatine. So, it has to have it. Of course, you can also get it in your diet and you can get it in supplements as well. So we gotta support that. But we know if you have low brain creatine, the studies show that you are predisposed to having neurodegenerative disorders. That means a breakdown of the brain and nervous system. And so this is not something that we want to have. But if you look at the research, they've done a lot of good research, research studies on adults. And so one, for example, published in 2024 in a very mainstream journal, Frontiers in Nutrition, did analysis of 16 randomized controlled trials, almost 500 people between the ages of 20 to 76. And it was both people who are healthy and people who had diseases. And creatine monohydrate supplementation was shown to significantly have benefits for memory, attention time, and processing speed time. So we've got some really good studies such as that showing that it can benefit, cognitive function.
1: Yeah.
0: And we also have studies in older adults. And we know that it also improves brain function in older adults. Those in this study that I'm looking at, people who are 55 years and older, and cognitive abilities did improve as well. So, it's kind of nice because, look, you're supporting the muscle mass, you're supporting the energy, you're supporting the brain health, the blood sugar balance. So you can get a lot of benefits from a good creatine monohydrate product. And Kelly, I should say, people always ask me about Alzheimer's disease. Now, there have been some studies, for example, they did some research at the University of Kansas, Alzheimer's Disease Research Center. And this was just an initial pilot trial. And they basically gave patients 20 grams of creatine daily for 8 weeks. It was a smaller study. It was 20 people with Alzheimer's disease. And then they measured a bunch of things in their blood, as well as they did, testing, cognitive testing. 19 people completed the study. And their findings were such that people, took the creatine, no problem. It increased the brain total creatine, and it was associated with improvements in cognition. Now, again, this is, a smaller pilot study. We need more studies to come out. But again, showing there are benefits for the brain with creatine.
1: When I look at it, Dr. Mark, I want to look at it of the component of athlete, non-athlete. How can we find that balance? It's like a yin and yang type of a thing where anybody can benefit, it seems.
0: It is. I mean, obviously, creatine should always be used in combination with exercise. However, here's the issue. This is not a product that only athletes can or should take. This is what the average person should be taking. The average person out there just doing their regular exercise and their sports, because it's been studied in both athletes and non-athletes. And so it's been shown to help improve fat-free muscle mass and reducing body fat percentage. So if you're exercising, you're taking the creatine, well, isn't that good? You're increasing your muscle mass, lean muscle mass, and you're reducing body fat percentage. In addition, it's been shown to improve muscular strength, power output. I mentioned before, it's been shown to help aerobic exercise as well, more the long distance stuff. So that's cool. We didn't used to have that research. We know that people who take creatine, they get greater gains in lean muscle mass compared to those people taking a placebo. That's pretty cool. And like I said, it's been shown to increase muscle strength. There's a lot of studies showing that it specifically increases muscle strength for especially people doing resistance training.
1: Excellent. Now, I noticed, Dr. Mark, that you formulated a brand new product. You have one for Emerald Labs. It's called Creatine Health. I noticed that it's micronized. What does micronized mean, Dr. Mark?
0: Yeah, micronized just means to make in the small particles. So if you make something in the small particles, you're going to get better absorption through the small intestine. So that's basically what it is. But there's another benefit besides absorption. You know, when you add it to liquids, it's not going to have that gritty texture or powder, settling at the bottom. So you kind of get both benefits from it.
1: Now, in this creatine, you did 5,000 milligrams. Is that what you've seen in the study? I know you mentioned 5 grams a day. What are we looking at?
0: Yeah, the average person, it's recommended they take 3 to 5 grams a day. Like I said, though, earlier, there are studies where people are taking up to 20 grams a day. So I find that most people, 5 grams a day is really a great dose to get benefits after taking it consistently.
1: Yeah, and is there other things that work well with creatine, like when taking that? I know you mentioned you make it in your protein shake in the morning with some fresh berries. Would you encourage people to also take it like that?
0: Yeah, absolutely. I mean, if they're using the Creavitalis form, the form we use, it's going to blend very well in any kind of liquid. So you could do it just water alone, doesn't have a bad taste or anything like that. I have a shake every morning where I try and get a lot of nutrient dense, foods blended and so forth. And so I mix it in my morning blend.
1: Oh, nice. And I think a lot of people can start there. Is there anything where it could give you a little bit of energy? Do you feel the jitters? I know people often ask me that. Should I not take it after 5 p.m.? Any evidence of it could potentially keep you awake if you take it too late in the day?
0: Yeah, there's no studies demonstrating that. And I think the reason for it is it's not forcing the energy production. The way creatine's working, it's working to regenerate the ATP, the energy. So when you burn energy, you're providing the building blocks, ATP again, to rebuild itself to be used for energy. So it's not forcing like a stimulant would. So no, we don't see jitteriness or anxiety or insomnia from people taking creatine. So I think they can take it any time of day. If you're exercising, let's say after work, and then you take your creatine, I mean, that's fine. I think the powder by far is the best way to go to get a therapeutic amount and also be cost effective.
1: But again, I like having these conversations because people hear about something and they understand, oh, great, I heard creatine's wonderful. And then they'll go to the corner store, they'll buy whatever. Maybe it doesn't even have those levels of the grams per day that have been shown in those clinical studies. So I always love coming to you, Dr. Mark, because not only are you a wonderful formulator, you formulate off of what the studies have indicated or even go a little bit generously over versus doing a window dressing amount. So often we see that a hot commodity or a new product will come out or a new raw material and they're just using trace amounts. Why is it important for you to always go and use what the clinical studies have shown?
0: Well, I just think I have an ethical duty, to give people the right information. I mean, at least in my clinic and when we're giving information out like this, we want to give people the best chance to get the best response to enhance their health. And so why in the world would anyone, although people do this, it's very strange, they use products which don't use the doses the studies used, and then people come to the conclusion the product doesn't work, where oftentimes it's just the dosage they use. That's one. Mm-hmm. And then the other big issue is I always just focus on the gold standard, the best. So in all my research, the Creavitalis is the superior form of creatine monohydrate on the market. It's made under German standards, which are much more strict in other parts of the world. They've been able to micronize it, which most products are not micronized, into small particles for absorption and to blend into liquids. And then it meets that vegan vegetarian, which is important to some people. Which, by the way, Kelly, I should have mentioned earlier, if you're a vegan or vegetarian, you really should be looking at creatine because the studies show that people who are vegan vegetarian have deficient amounts of creatine in their body.
1: Yeah, I was going to ask you about that because I love that was one of the angles. I'm like, gosh, they're so void in some of the nutrients they are absorbing or getting in every single day. I would think creatine would be something that being vegan and vegetarian would be a wonderful addition. And again, if you'd like to learn more about Emerald Labs, they have a great new product, German creatine micronized, and Dr. Mark led the charge on formulating that. 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Any parting words before we say goodbye today?
0: Yeah, just I think creatine is something people should look at, a good quality product like the Crea Vitalis. Yeah, it can make a big difference in people's health.
1: Dr. Mark, again, thank you for joining me today. Always a pleasure.
0: Thank you, Kelly.
1: Thank you. Listeners, have a happy and healthy week. If you get lost along the way, remember foreveryoungradio.com. We'll catch you next week.

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2: News this hour from Town Hall, I'm Ron Taylor. At a news conference, Dr. Michael Wadman, chair of emergency medicine at the University of Nebraska Medical Center, says a group of Americans coming from the hantavirus-stricken ship are headed to their special unit in Omaha.
3: We have protocols in the quarantine unit that provide for safe care of these persons, including just all the activities of daily living so that they can have a comfortable stay, but also have it in an area that's protected and limits the spread of pathogen.
2: President Trump's Religious Liberty Commission is preparing to make recommendations after more than a year of hearings.
4: Commissioners have spoken about their priorities, which largely reflect the conservative, evangelical, and Catholic membership. One idea is to increase avenues for religious expression in public schools and other public settings. Another is making public money more available to religious organizations. And there's a push to allow for religious-based exemptions from some regulations and classroom lessons. Bob Hagner reporting.
2: The U.S. is still waiting for a response from Iran to a proposal to end the Middle East conflict. President Trump said Friday that he expected a response soon on his framework for peace talks. The shaky ceasefire between the two countries appeared to be holding even as the U.S. military continues to enforce a naval blockade of the Strait of Hormuz. Meanwhile, Britain announcing Saturday it's sending the Royal Navy destroyer to prepare for a possible joint operation to open the Strait of Hormuz. The National Retail Federation is projecting record spending this Mother's Day. From flowers to spa days to reservations at mom's favorite restaurant, Americans are expected to spend around $38 billion this holiday. About 84% of Americans plan on celebrating spending roughly $285 on gifts. At least 75% say they're going to grab some flowers. News and analysis at townhall.com.
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2: Atlanta Braves Hall of Fame manager Bobby Cox has died. Cox died yesterday at Marietta, Georgia. According to the Braves, Cox had a stroke in 2019, managing the Braves to prominence during the 90s. Bobby Cox was 84. More at townhall.com. Google has reached a $50 million settlement in a class action lawsuit.
7: The settlement includes a commitment to equity measures but does not admit liability. Plaintiffs April Curley, Ronica Lewis, Raina Reed, and Desiree Mayon were joined by other former workers from New York and California. The lawsuit claimed Google shunted black employees into lower-level positions, hazed interviewees, and that hiring managers deemed black candidates not googly enough, a dog whistle for racial discrimination. In a statement, attorney Ben Crump says the case is about accountability and that the settlement sends a clear message across Silicon Valley and beyond that companies must ensure fair treatment of black employees at every level. I'm Jennifer King.
2: Federal aviation officials investigating after a passenger jet struck and killed a pedestrian on the runway at Denver International Airport. Officials say it happened late Friday night when the Frontier flight struck a person walking on the runway. More on these stories at townhall.com. I'm Ron Taylor reporting.
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0: Welcome to What's Cooking Today. I am your host, Michael Horn. On the nation's food, wine, travel, health, wealth, and entertainment show, Madison Hernandez is with us today. Corey Marino's with us. And Madison, who do we have on the show today?
1: We are mastering our health with America's real doctor, Dr. Jeff Barkey. 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
0: Gut health today, huh? Okay. Get it all in good shape there. Who else?
1: Then we have Dave McGee. We are talking about Monochrome Wines. He's the owner and winemaker.
0: He's the real deal. Dr. Jeff Barkey's the real deal. 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He's down to the truth about, as Madison said, gut health. Get natural healing through everyday healthier choices. What do you choose to keep your gut better, Madison?
1: Yogurt.
0: Really? Corey, what do you do?
2: Same.
0: That's it?
2: Yep.
0: Yogurt?
2: Yeah, probiotics and whatnot.
0: Probiotics is good. Okay, just wanted to check with you. I do the same thing. Then we got winemaker Dave McGee. Listen, he's with Monochrome Wines, all white wines. And there's a big event coming up in Southern California, a culinary evening with the California Wine Masters. This is a once-in-a-lifetime opportunity. You want to attend if you can. We'll tell you all about it later in the show. Also, some top stories. Grocery stores are adopting digital shelf labels. Kellogg's is returning to cereal box toys. Are you, when you were a kid, Madison, Corey, did you guys go for the cereal if it had a toy in the box?
1: I think they phased that out before I,
0: I thought.
1: Yeah.
0: Corey, you too, no toys?
2: No, just the ones I liked always had toys in them already.
0: Yeah, see, there were like printers that you could get, a printer, Huckleberry Hound printer. There was, there's so many good toys that they had in the box. I was disappointed if you had to send away for something. I wanted it in the box. I'd have to come home, dump all the cereal out so I get the toy, and then dump it back in the box. And everybody had it. Frosted Flakes, Sugar Crisp, you name it. They all had it, except Grape Nuts Flakes.
1: They were
0: supposed to be healthy. You ever have Grape Nuts Flakes?
1: No, that doesn't sound good.
0: Well, the little grape nuts are from, the Grape Nuts Flakes are bran flakes, okay? But the grape nuts are the little round nuts, and they're very hard and crunchy. What you want to do is, they're delicious. Pour a bowl of them and put the, you know, some sweetener on it, sugar, as we were kids at the time. We didn't know any better. And you let them sit there in the milk and get sogged up. And they are delicious. Corey, did you ever have grape nuts?
2: No, I didn't have any.
0: Well, go have us a bowl of grape nuts. Madison, you too. That's your assignment. If they still make them, I have no idea.
2: I doubt it.
0: Thanks, Corey. Just when I was going to get to the baseball scores. Okay, we'll have to come back to that. It's delicious. It's really good. Crunchy, you know. You don't want them too soggy. You don't want them too crunchy. Raise your beer cans out there if you remember or have grape nuts. I'm going shopping. I'm going to get some grape nuts, I think. In fact, I'll ask Dr. Barkey if they're still okay. We're going to take a break. When we come back, Dr. Jeff Barkey will be here. We'll go over the calendar days later in the show. We're behind, but we love it because it's a wonderful day. It's Cinco de Mayo.
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0: The Cory Moreno Orchestra, always playing in minor keys. I tell you, I hate minor keys. Well, every once in a while, you got to throw it in the show. All right, it's Mastering Your Health with America's Real Doctor, Dr. Jeff Barkey. 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And I'm telling you about Post Grape Nuts. They still sell them. I looked it up. And they are little tiny nuts. They're crunchy. They're toasted. And they're good. You got to use milk. If you don't want milk, put your almond milk on there or whatever. My daughter used to put orange juice on them. She didn't like milk. And you let them sog up a little bit, but you don't let it get too soggy because then it becomes just mush. But then you eat it, and it's got crunchiness to it. And they are quite delicious, and I believe good for you, too. And you talk about gut health and natural healing. I'm no doctor. And you don't have to listen to me, but let me tell you, grape nuts would be the way to go. Now, there's no toys. Never in my life was there a toy inside the box. Toys are coming back now in the boxes of cereal, so that means you probably got some terrible cereal with sugar all over it. Like, who doesn't like sugar frosted flakes? Corey, you like sugar frosted flakes? Yeah, so do I. But I don't eat them because it's all sugar. There's no meal to it. There's no health to it.
1: Wait, so Jen used to have her cereal with orange juice, like
0: in yeah. And stop the show or dead. Yes, and everybody used to look at her like she was from Mars.
1: Insane.
0: She would. What was that?
1: I said everybody looked at her like she was insane.
0: Yes, she would pour orange juice, and still would do that to this day.
1: That is something.
0: Take it easy, Corey. You never get a laugh out of this guy. Now he's enjoying the fact that his coworker, when she does on the rare occasion, have cereal. Orange juice. I know, I couldn't stand it either. I mean, come on. I started going through all those almond milks and all the different kind of milks that they have out there. And almond milk is good, but I forget what's the other good one. It's another good one. Which one? Oat milk. Oat milk. There you go. Oat milk I find good. And it would sog it up perfect. But your assignment is to have some grape nuts.
1: Okay, I'll try them.
0: I think you will like them. I really do.
1: Well, I liked the other one that everybody hated, the Raisin Bran. I like that one.
0: I love Raisin Bran. Yeah. And I think that might be okay. I have to read the label. But it does have raisins that are just laden with sugar. But it's a raisin, for gosh sakes. But it's a lot of stuff over there. I know that we have Dr. Jeff Barkey, but I think I'm doing a fine job right now, mastering my personal health. Dr. Jeff Barkey, welcome to your broadcast. Thank you for being with us.
2: Great to be with you, Mike. What's going on?
0: We're talking cereals, and brought up grape nuts, because as a kid, this I thought was healthy because you would pour milk on it, or you could do your oat milk, you could do your almond milk or whatever. It would sop it up, and then it still had a crunch to it. And I never read the label, but I'm guessing grape nuts, not the flakes, just the grape nuts, were wonderful. Do you like grape nuts?
2: One of my favorite things when I was a kid would be shopping with my mom.
0: Yes.
2: And when we'd go shopping, my favorite aisle was the cereal aisle.
0: Mine too.
2: And I loved all the colors and Captain Crunch with Crunch Berries.
0: Yep.
2: Lucky Charms was one of my favorite. I'd eat all the marshmallows, et cetera. Yep. Generally speaking, cereals, and I don't care what the label might say or the box and the advertisement might say, you got to read the labels. I haven't read the label of grape nuts, but we should. Generally speaking, cereal is grains. They're grains. Now, a little bit, if it's a treat for you, absolutely. There's a market here. There's a restaurant here in Corona del Mar called Zinc. They make homemade granola. It is so delicious.
0: Granola.
2: But it's grain and sugar and so forth. So be careful about cereal for breakfast. Quaker Oats has tricked us into thinking that cereal is the perfect breakfast. And if you're going to have cereal, you're going to put milk on it. How about raw milk, not processed milk?
0: A much healthier
2: option if you're going to eat cereal.
0: As a kid, they would deliver raw milk. And I have to tell you, as my dad got older and we thought we were doing, he loved oatmeal, loved it out of the box. He'd have oatmeal every morning, just the regular oatmeal with milk. But, we found this instant oatmeal. We practically made a diabetic out of that guy. We had to stop feeding it because we didn't read the label and all the little packages of, you know, raisin this or that or whatever. The only good thing in that instant package was the regular old oatmeal had less sugar. Otherwise, it was sugar laden. But I think grape nuts, I want you to check it out. I think this could be an occasional treat. It's not flakes. It's the little nuts that are good there. That's just my thought process. And my and Corey's making fun because my daughter Jennifer didn't like milk, so she would use orange juice on all her cereal.
2: Well, you know, I guess that's fine. I am looking as we speak at the grape nuts ingredient list. Here it is: whole grain wheat, flour, malted barley, salt. Dried yeast. Listen, there are far worse things you can eat. But nonetheless, it is a grain. So whole grain wheat, much better than enriched wheat or enriched flour. Absolutely. So if you want to eat this occasionally, have at it. I'm not sure I would consider this a optimal breakfast cereal. There is little, if any, protein in this. Ideally, you'd get approximately 30 grams of protein first thing in the morning with breakfast. We want breakfast to be the largest meal, dinner to be the smallest meal, and lunch somewhere in between. We've reversed that here. I know I'm guilty of that, too. So absolutely, have a little grape nuts if you like it. But let's get...
0: Listen to the audience going crazy here for you, Dr. Barkey. That's really nice.
2: Let's get some eggs in there, some yogurt.
0: Eggs, yes.
2: Let's get some protein going on.
0: I love Dr. Barkey when he softens up a little bit here for you. All right, so we're talking about inflammatory bowel disease, and we're talking about that. It's on the rise, and you, Dr. Jeff Barkey, board-certified primary care physician and author, know best. What are we seeing? Why more Crohn's disease and all these ulcerative colitis diseases today? What's going on?
2: Well, we got to remember many of these illnesses, inflammatory bowel disease, irritable bowel disease, Crohn's disease, ulcerative colitis, and on and on. These are symptoms. These are symptoms of something else, and the last thing we want to do is just put a Band-Aid and treat the symptoms. We want to get to the root cause. What is the root cause? Inflammation, and generally speaking, how we take care of ourselves. So we need to eliminate the biggest dietary triggers. What are those? Ultra-processed foods, seed oils, fine sugars, gluten, especially in modern-day wheat, conventional dairy, it's a processed food, get on raw dairy, a much healthier alternative, and then food additives, things like emulsifiers, that word carnagenin we see in the labels of many things that we don't understand what it is. These things disrupt the gut barrier and the microbiome. So start with removing things that are not healthy for us, that are triggers.
0: Thank you, Dr. Barkey. That's our show. No, I'm just kidding. We got more with Dr. Barkey. We got him rolling now. 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Dr. Jeff Barkey, be right back.
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0: It's Dr. Barkey now. Holy cow. He's America's doctor. Wow. Ah. He can help anybody. I don't know. Yeah, welcome back here. Mastering Your Health with Dr. Jeff Barkey, America's Real Doctor. Dr. Barkey, seriously, a board-certified primary care physician, been in private practice for over 25 years, completed his medical school and family practice residency at the University of California in Irvine. He served as an associate clinical professor at UC Irvine, a board member of the Orange County Medical Association, also reserve deputy and a tactical physician for a local law enforcement SWAT team. And Dr. Barkey also served as an elected school board member for the Los Alamitos Unified School District. He did that for 12 years, and now he's co-founder, current school board chair of a free public charter school. It's free. It's a charter school. You don't have to pay to go in, but there are waiting lists. This one's in Orange, California, called Orange County Classical Academy. We'll talk about that someday and go into details. But today, we're talking gut health. And what the heck, why wouldn't we? Because you got to keep your gut in good shape. You mentioned a couple of things. You mentioned inflammation. What is gut inflammation and what is leaky gut?
2: Well, listen, our gut is supposed to function probably in ways that we don't even understand. But it's supposed to absorb minerals and vitamins and liquids and so forth and then keep the bad stuff out. There is a barrier in our gut that allows it to absorb foods and minerals into our bloodstream but allow the toxic stuff and the things we don't want absorbed to pass through our intestinal tract. When we eat in a way that isn't healthy, when we take antibiotics or put processed foods and artificial junk in our stomach, that barrier starts to break down and we end up what's called leaky gut, meaning some of the bad stuff gets absorbed, some of the good stuff can't get absorbed. And so it's important to evaluate that. The first and most important, there's an expression, I don't know where I heard it, I think actually Hugh Hewitt, radio colleague, he made this expression or said this expression, first rule of holes. When you're in one, stop digging. So the first rule of gut, when you have a gut problem, stop putting things in it that's going to make it worse. Eliminate the biggest triggers. That's a great starting point. And then build your diet around healing foods. What are healing foods? Real, whole foods like grass-fed organic meats, wild-caught fish, bone broth, so good for your gut. Vegetables, if you're going to eat them, cooked vegetables, fermented foods like sauerkraut, even yogurts. My favorite is Bubby's pickles. They're fermented. I love them. Healthy fats, Most of us actually don't get enough healthy fats. What are healthy fats? Olive oil, avocado oil, grass-fed butter, ghee, coconut oil. Those are all healthy. Low-sugar fruits like berries. Those are so wonderful. And then there are specific things to heal the gut depending on what's going on. There's a variety of diets. There's a diet called FODMAP, which is a specific way of eating to help heal your gut. There are supplements and so forth that can do the same. And then we need to target those, the inflammation naturally. There are some wonderful supplements that can do that, such as curcumin, turmeric, omega-3 fatty acids from fish oil or cod liver oil. There's a supplement called Boswellia. That's frankincense. It's in the Bible, for goodness sake. It's wonderfully anti-inflammatory. Even quercetin can help with that as well. So those are some of the things and some of the ways that we can heal inflammation. Nothing unique about our gut. Inflammation can be all over our body. It starts with lifestyle, getting outdoors, sunshine, grounding. Good sleep, meditation, read the Bible. Yep, it can help. All these things can be very therapeutic and healing, and so important that we stop putting toxic foods in our belly because our body can't always detoxify that and tolerate it.
0: Dr. Barkey, you write a lot of stuff here. 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
12: But we've introduced a flexible credential whereby a single card can be what you want it to be depending on the transaction type. 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
1: Here to What's Cooking Today, the nation's food, wine, travel, health, wealth, and entertainment show. Let's go to wine and travel and have some fun here in this next segment. Madison Hernandez, where are we headed?
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1: Dave McGee, welcome to the broadcast. That man McGee, we love you, Dave.
3: Thank you. It's good to talk to you again, Mike.
1: Yeah, it's good to talk to you. Let's tell everybody first, you're going to be pouring at this great event that happens once a year. If you have not been, you've got to go at least once in a lifetime to the culinary evening of the California Wine Masters. Tell us about this event, Dave.
3: Yeah, it's really great. It's a benefit for cystic fibrosis, and it's held in the back lot of Warner Brothers Studios, which is a fabulous place. And, you know, if you're into movies and TV, you'll recognize a lot of the places. But it benefits a great cause. It typically pulls together, you know, dozens of the top wineries and dozens of the top food providers and chefs and restaurants around the California area. So it really is one of the top wine-based events of the year.
1: It's coming up right away, May 16th. It's in Burbank, California, as Dave mentioned, at the Warner Brothers Studios. You are on the back lot. You're walking around a movie set. You're part of the show. It's in Burbank, California. There are a stand set up with incredible winemakers, incredible chefs and restaurants, and Dave's going to be one of those wineries pouring at the culinary evening with the California Wine Masters. You can't miss this. It's one of the all-time greats. You want to check this out and get some tickets going along. Do you know the website there for information?
3: Yeah, there is a website. I think it's, I don't know, you can look it up, California Wine Masters, but it gives a list of all the details and which wineries are going to be there and which food providers, and it's pretty comprehensive.
1: Yeah, our executive producer didn't put down the, I think it is California Wine Masters, very important. You are at monochromewines.com. Let's talk a little bit about you. I didn't realize this. Until I dove a little bit into your background, you weren't always in the wine business. Can you tell us your journey?
3: Yeah, this is probably my fourth or fifth career. I don't know. But I started out, I got a couple of engineering degrees. I worked in aerospace down in the Los Angeles area.
1: Aerospace, okay. We got that. What else?
3: Yeah. Then I went and got a business degree. I worked in a bunch of medical fields for a long
1: medical
3: time.
1: Medical fields.
3: Startup companies, bigger companies, doing a lot of different things. And then did some consulting work, worked with some venture capital firms, started making wine in my garage as a hobby, and one thing led to the next, and here I am.
1: All right. So what switched you to wine?
3: Well, I always joke that this allows me to drink on the job and no one complains about it. So that's not a bad thing. But it really is just something I was interested in. It really started out as a hobby. And then I took the online version of UC Davis's program. And about that time, my wife and I decided to get out of the Bay Area rat race and go do something else. And we ended up here, Paso.
1: Now, your winery is Monochrome Wines, M-O-N-O-C-H-R-O-M-E, Monochrome Wines. You only do white wines, is that correct?
3: That's correct.
1: All right, and you're in the, tell everybody where Paso Robles is, because you're in the California, midway between San Francisco and Los Angeles. What do you take in, is it Highway 46 you drive in off the 5 to get there?
3: Yeah, you can take Highway 46 or Highway 101 goes right through Paso Robles as well. But it's about 20 miles inland from the coast, as you said, about halfway from Los Angeles to San Francisco.
1: So tell me about this, and it's only white wine. So if you've got somebody you know that only drinks white wines,

0: Forget just the Chardonnay, he makes it. Forget just the Sauvignon Blanc, he makes it. But you got a list here of 10 or more different wines. Give us some of the wines that you put together and describe them for us a little bit so our audience can get kind of wet their whistle for a great evening tasting some of your wines.
1: Yeah, I think a lot of people do think that white wines begin and end at Sauvignon Blanc and Chardonnay, and there's actually a much broader range of different grape varieties, blends, styles, and that's part of what I try to expose people to. So they're all blends. They're all unusual blends. They all change completely every single vintage. I try to avoid just feeling like I'm turning the crank and doing the same thing over and over again. So they're all unique. Hopefully they'll provide people with something that they haven't experienced before.
0: You got to get into this event. It's cawinemasters.org. CA as in California, winemasters, winemasters.org. And get your tickets because they're going to sell out. It's we're telling you, it's coming up on Saturday. Where was I here? Saturday, May 16th, is that correct? You're going to be pouring at Warner Brothers Studio. I think it starts early bird, 5:30, get in. It starts at 6. You walk around, you taste. Do you know where you're going to be positioned? Are you going to be in front of some kind of great set somewhere?
1: I'm not sure exactly where I'm going to be. They usually
0: doesn't matter, does it?
1: No, they usually group me with a bunch of things that the foods that go with white wine. So a lot of seafood, shellfish, caviar, things like that. It's always a pretty good pairing.
0: All right, let's go through some of your wines real quick. Camp 4 is a vineyard in the Santa Ynez Valley. You make Marsan. That's a Rhone varietal. Tell our audience about it.
1: So Marsan, as you say, it's one of the Rhone varieties. It's usually used in blends with some of the other things like Roussan, Viognier, that sort of thing. It tends to add a little bit of richness and almost honeyed texture notes to the wine, so I usually use that as a component of overall blends.
0: Now, in Santa Rita Hills, I'm not familiar with this vineyard. Donna Chatta, did I say that right? And you're getting Chardonnay out of there?
1: Yeah, I think it's pronounced Donna Kay.
0: Donna Kay.
1: He said
0: D-O-N-N-A-C-H-A-D-H, Donna Kay.
1: He said, imagine Sean Connery saying it because it's Celtic in origin.
0: Sit down. That's from Donna Kay. Okay.
1: Exactly.
0: It's Chardonnay. Sauvignon Blanc you got now. You got a Sauvignon Blanc coming out of Enns, which is, where's the Limekiln Valley? Where's that located?
1: Good question. It's sort of out in the middle of nowhere. It's a bit east of Salinas. It's actually one of the oldest vineyards in the country. I think it was planted back in the 1870s or something like that.
0: McGinley Vineyard, which is in the Happy Canyon area of Santa Barbara. If you drive and you're going towards Solvang and you come in past Lake Kachuma, instead of going left into Solvang, if you went right, you'd end up in Happy Canyon and you get this, I guess, incredible Sauvignon Blanc. They've got the Bordeaux varietals there. Is this a crowd pleaser?
1: Oh, yeah. I mean, it's always a good wine. I usually use it in a number of blends, but they do a great job with it down there. I try to choose vineyards that have the right conditions for each specific variety I work with, and that's one of them for Sauvignon Blanc.
0: I know you and I haven't tasted some of these wines. It's great. Can you hang on with us?
1: Sure.
0: First time talking about the cawinemasters.org. Get your tickets for a culinary evening with the California Wine Masters. We'll be right back.
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0: 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That's the Culinary Evening with the California Wine Masters. 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It's incredible foods with restaurants. 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It takes place at the back lot at Warner Brothers Studios. You get in there, you're walking around the back lot, you stop in, have a little wine here, have a little bit of food there. There's a great auction with some incredible deals on trips and places to go and visit. It's the Culinary Evening with the California Wine Masters. They have raised so much money benefiting Cystic Fibrosis Foundation, and they do it through wine tasting. Alan Balick and his incredible crew, the late incredible Barbara Balick and Olivia and all the staff that are there, always work every year on this, and it's a big evening. 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Make sure and click on this year's event, which is May 16th at Warner Brothers Studios. Now, we're talking Dave McGee, that man McGee, owner winemaker at Monochrome Wines. He's in Paso Robles, but he has spread out Monochrome, meaning he only has white wines. You're a white wine drinker? You're going to stop at this guy's place right here and probably bore him to death tasting as many as you can. We mentioned he's got Sauvignon Blanc at Enns, Lime Kiln Valley. He's got Sauvignon Blanc at Happy Canyon in Santa Barbara. Then you go to Oliver's. That's a vineyard in Arroyo Grande, and more Sauvignon Blanc. Am I right?
1: That's one of the vineyards I use. They do a great job with it. They're a little bit cooler climate area than here in Paso.
0: Okay, let's get into it. Grenache Blanc, what are you doing there? I know you got a Grenache Blanc.
1: I've sourced some from a vineyard called G2 up here in Paso, which is really considered one of the premier vineyards in the area. And so I typically use that in blends with a couple of other things that I do. But it's a great grape and a great vineyard.
0: Two varietals of white that we don't hear that much about. I think they're Rhone varietals, but correct me if I'm wrong. Picpoul and Vermentino, P-I-C-P-O-U-L and V-E-R-M-E-N-T-I-N-O. Describe those wines for us, what their taste profiles are. And you got both a Picpoul and a Vermentino, am I right?
1: Yes, Picpoul is a it's kind of a white Rhone or a southern French variety.
0: I thought it was
1: it's
0: Rhone,
1: known
0: yeah.
1: for. Yeah, it's known for having good acidity and good brightness. It really helps brighten up a wine. They use it for that in a lot of blends in France, and I do as well. Vermentino is one of those Mediterranean varieties. It's grown a lot in Italy, Sicily, Sardinia, places like that. But very food friendly, goes a lot with Mediterranean cuisine, kind of light, crisp, easy drinking kind of a variety. And so I've been working with that the last couple of years. It does very well in the Paso area.
0: Growing out of the Adelaida district in Paso Robles, you could drive all over Paso trying to get to these wines, or you could go to Monochrome and taste them right there. He's got it. Now, here, the San Ynez Valley, there's a vineyard called Jurassic Park where you get Chenin Blanc. Tell us about it.
1: Yeah, it's kind of an older vines vineyard, and people have these images of, you know, from the movies or Jurassic Park. It isn't at all like that. It's more oil derricks and things like that, so it's not quite as glamorous as you might think.
0: Okay.
1: But it does very well for Chenin Blanc, and they're older vines there. Most of them are about 50 years old, which is a good thing.
0: Anse Estate and the Templeton Gap. A lot of people get good Pinot out of Templeton Gap there in Paso Robles. You get Grenache Gris and Picpoul out of that area, too, you're producing, right?
1: Mm-hmm.
0: And then
1: correct.
0: Herman...
1: Yeah, it's kind of...
0: Go ahead.
1: But I was just saying that that Templeton Gap area is kind of a cooler area within Paso, so it's good for varieties that like it a little bit cooler.
0: I'm telling you, this list goes on and on and on. Then is a Paso One Vineyard, which is at the El Pomar District, which is kind of in sort of the heart of Paso, where you do more Vermentino and Albarino, which is Albarino is the white wine of Spain. Am I right?
1: That's correct.
0: And it's delicious. You got to try that. And then there's the Plum Orchard Lane Vineyard in the Templeton Gap. You got Albarino, Viognier. What else you got out of there? Albio Mayor, is that correct? Am I saying that right?
1: Yes, it's Albio Mayor. It's a very obscure Spanish grape variety, but it does well here, and I've kind of been enjoying working with it. I think that's the only vineyard around here that has any of it, so it's kind of unique in that regard.
0: Skokri in San Ynez Valley, you're doing Viognier, Zaca Mesa Vineyard there at San Ynez Valley. You got Roussanne. How do you get all these grapes? You don't own these vineyards. You got a pretty good connection with other wineries, don't you, and other vineyards?
1: Yeah, it helps. You know, I've been working in this field for a while now and have a decent reputation. And so a lot of these growers like to sell to someone who they feel will make good wine from their fruit, because that reflects well upon their vineyard and helps them maintain good demand and so forth. So fortunately, I've been able to get some pretty good access to a lot of really great vineyards.
0: And most of your wines are blends. You blend the different varietals together a little bit. Am I right?
1: Correct.
0: All right, so it's you're going to pour at a culinary evening with the California Wine Masters. That's at Warner Brothers Studio on May 16th this year. Warner Brothers Studios, it's coming up. It is going to be a sellout. So I suggest you get there early, get the early bird arrival at 5:30. It's in Burbank, California for you national listeners. 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
0: Back, what's cooking today? The nation's food, wine, travel, health, wealth, and entertainment show. Happy Cinco de Mayo. That's today. Look for the taco specials, Mexican food specials, margaritas, fiestas. This is celebrating and commemorates the battle of in 1862, the Battle of Puebla, which when Mexican forces defeated a larger French army, wasn't really Mexico's Independence Day, but the victory was a symbolic morale booster during France's attempt for an intervention in Mexico under Napoleon. So good stuff there. Happy Cinco de Mayo. Are you celebrating, Madison, Cinco de Mayo?
13: Yeah, I think Sergio and I will eat some Mexican food tonight.
0: Corey, you celebrating?
14: Yeah, I'm going to get some tacos.
0: It's good. I think I'll do the same. Or get a hoagie. It's National Hoagie Day, the official sandwich of Philadelphia, an Italian-American food culture. Features Italian deli meats, cheeses, roasted vegetables, oil, vinegar, seasonings. The origin debated. One story says an Italian immigrant at Hog Island Shipyard used these Hog Island sandwiches, which became a hoagie. Another theory says it's 19th century street vendors known as hokey pokey men who sold these bakery rolls filled with all this meat, and that's the term hoagie. Also, Teacher's Day, first Tuesday of the month. Take some time to appreciate our teachers. Hopefully they are teaching a history. I don't know what they teach these days. I don't think I want to know. But to grab a teacher and say thank you for whatever you're filling these little minds full of mush with. That's very good. Grocery stores are going digital on the ESL's electric shelf labels with thousands of products so they can change the price and reduce labor costs, cut paper waste, and some retailers see the ESL as a tool for efficiency and better promotions. I think it's confusing. Kellogg's, here you go. They're bringing back toys. This is for Disney and Pixar's Toy Story 5, and they're putting it in their cereal boxes, special edition boxes of Frosted Flakes, Fruit Loops, Apple Jacks, and Corn Pops, all terrible for your health. Include collectible toys like themed spoons, trading cards, and movie-related giveaways. Look for them. Spirit Airlines is shut down. The airline says customers who have booked directly with credit or debit cards can receive automatic refunds on their original payment method, while those that book through a third party is going to need to request refunds through those providers. So if you had a voucher, a credit, or loyalty points, you got more complications. Good luck to you. All right, so, Corey, Dodgers got a big one-game winning streak going here now, don't they?
14: Yeah, and they snapped a six-game streak without any home runs.
0: They really took it to the dreaded cheating Houston Astros. Is that Altuve guy still with the Astros, that little cheater?
14: He is. He's
0: he was wired with sound or something, wasn't he?
14: Yeah, he had the trash cans, he had the beepers, he had the buzzers. He was
0: they would beat on trash cans. They would have cameras in the outfield all season long. And then in the playoffs they really did it, and they'd pass it off, and then some guy would hit on a trash can and tell you two is a fastball, three is a curve. I don't know. I'm glad they lost.
14: Agreed.
0: You know, it sticks with you. I'm sorry, Houston. Your team still sucks. I don't have any Houston paraphernalia from the team, do you?
14: I do not.
0: I don't either. Do we have anybody from Houston on the team?
14: We have Kyle Tucker, but he wasn't on the team when that all went down.
0: Okay. So we'll give him a pass on that. He got a home run.
14: He did.
0: Even more. All right, that's our show. Thank you, Corey. More coming up on all our sports shows. Fred Dreyer Show, On Point Live, Ron Say Show. That's our big broadcast. Madison, you love the Dodgers too, don't you?
13: Yes, I do.
0: Happy Cinco de Mayo Day to you.
13: Thank you.
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0: For our executive producer, Courtney Kader, for Madison Hernandez, Corey Marino, I'm Michael Horn. Thanks for listening. Until tomorrow, eat well, everybody, and go Dodgers.
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17: 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The Answer.
18: News this hour from Town Hall. I'm Ron Taylor. The British military says an unknown projectile hit a British ship setting it ablaze just off the coast of Qatar.
19: The United Kingdom Maritime Trade Operations Center says Sunday's attack caused a small fire on the bulk carrier. That fire is now extinguished. British maritime officials also say the incident took place about 26 miles northeast of Qatar's capital, Doha. In addition, UK officials say there are no reported casualties.
18: Correspondent Andrew Stewart reporting, this marks the latest attack on vessels in the Persian Gulf since a shaky ceasefire stopped fighting between the U.S. and Iran. A Frontier plane hits and kills a person on the runway during takeoff at a Denver airport Friday night.
20: A Frontier plane hits and kills someone who should not have been on the runway at Denver Airport, causing an engine fire and smoke on the plane, forcing an evacuation, according to authorities and this ATC.com audio with the pilot telling air traffic control.
21: We just hit somebody. We have an engine fire.
20: And
21: there was an individual walking across the runway.
20: This all happening Friday night. Transportation Secretary Sean Duffy says a trespasser breached Denver Airport security by scaling a perimeter fence and running out onto that runway. Frontier says the 224 passengers and 7 crew had to evacuate using the plane's inflatable slides. I'm Julie Walker.
18: A hantavirus-stricken cruise ship with more than 140 people on board has arrived at Tenerife in Spain's Canary Islands, just off the coast of West Africa. The passengers and some of the crew are to disembark on the island under strict safety precautions. Authorities have said those who will disembark will have no contact with the local population. You'll find more breaking news, plus these stories and more analysis at townhall.com.
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18: Mexico is looking to revive a ball game that goes back 3,400 years.
1: Llama is an ancient Mesoamerican ball game with sacred roots that was nearly erased during the Spanish conquest. Families in Sinaloa, Mexico are keeping the tradition alive. A ver. Así mero. Near Mazatlan, a group of cousins leap and lunge in a dirt court using only their hips to pass a heavy rubber ball. Maria Herrera and her eldest son are teaching Ulama to her grandchildren. She says the game is like an inheritance from their ancestors. Decades ago, big matches were played during religious events. Authorities and players are working to preserve the game's heritage and introduce it to new generations. I'm Jennifer King.
18: The National Retail Federation is projecting record spending this Mother's Day. From flowers to spa days to reservations at mom's favorite restaurant, Americans are expected to spend $38 billion today. More at townhall.com. The UK has committed over $1 billion annually to the EU's Ukraine debt pool, raising concerns about neglecting homeland defense funding.
2: Prime Minister Keir Starmer faces mounting criticism over the UK's deteriorating naval capabilities, underscored by technical failures, sidelining key ships, and leaving only five frigates in service. Critics question his decision to commit substantial funds to EU-backed Ukraine loans, while domestic defense budgets remain stagnant until 2030.
18: Correspondent Ken Lorman adds that senior military figures warn that Britain's armed forces lacked the resources to maintain adequate defense. Data shows a major shift in where Americans are moving and where their money is going. A new analysis of IRS data from 2012 to 2023 finds nearly $2 trillion in income has moved from high-tax blue states to lower-tax red states. More on these stories at townhall.com.
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0: Welcome to What's Cooking today. I am your host, Michael Horn, on the nation's food, wine, travel, health, wealth, and entertainment show. We call the program What's Cooking Today. All the news you need to know without the politics. And Madison Hernandez, our co-host, is here to tell you about some great guests on the broadcast.
13: Yep, we have Larry Lips, and he's giving us the affordable wine report. We're getting wines under $20.
0: You like what he talks about, Madison. He seems to always have the information.
13: He's always got the information, and he does it from a secret bunker, so what more could you want?
0: She knows the story. story. He was driven. He was 50 years at the Los Angeles Daily News as the food, wine, and restaurant reviewer, retired, and then was driven out of town by some people who, let's just say, were subversive. I think they came from New York, and he went to what we now know as Costa Rica, where he had a nice life going until the authorities there drove him from that country. And, well, the rest is history. We'll get into it a little bit later on in the show. Who else on the broadcast?
13: Then we have Dr. Leah Cardwell. We're getting some Mother's Day must-haves for busy moms.
0: Sydney Hubbard is here. She's our engineer. I believe she also presses the buttons. Sid, you ready to go for Mother's Day? You got your must-haves ready to go, lined up?
4: No, I'm going to be waiting until the last minute.
0: No must-haves in a row. Madison, you got your must-haves ready to go?
4: Yeah, she's prepared.
0: Yeah, that's what I thought. You and I are a little slower. Okay. So Dr. Leah Caldwell is going to get the practical Mother's Day must-haves for all of us to get going. Lipson's got the wines under $20. We got a nationwide recall of popular potato chips. This is something you all want to hear about, I'll tell you there, over salmonella concerns. Delta Airlines is, listen to this, as if the prices weren't high enough on the airlines, they're cutting snack and beverage service on hundreds of short flights, so beware of that. We'll tell you more. It's also National Beverage Day. It's a day to relax and enjoy your favorite drinks, whether they're hot, whether they're cold, whether with friends or family. Beverages have been part of our human culture for centuries. Today, we trace the beginnings back to the early 1920s when the beverage industry promoted bottle carbonated drinks. And today it celebrates all types of beverages, whether they're, you know, a little alcohol in them, whether they're sugary, whatever. If they are a little alcoholic, have a designated driver. Whether if they're sugary, please, you know, be careful of the sugar intake. Coffee, tea also rank right in there. It's Skilled Trades Day today. We recognize the vital role that those skilled workers across all industries in our country, like construction, healthcare, manufacturers, service trades, do. And it was established today, very late here in 2019, highlighting a growing labor shortage as demand for trained professionals continues to outpace the supply. So that's a deal. And the careers from electricians and plumbers and medical technicians and mechanics essential to keeping everything running smoothly. Sydney, you're sort of our technical genius on the show, so we salute you today on the broadcast, okay?
4: Thank you.
0: Very welcome. You're also a coach, so the kids and I and everybody else salute you. Madison, we're here. We give her a salute of some kind. Okay, now, it's National Nurses Day today. I'm sure she's back. Recognizes the crucial role that nurses play. They really do. I remember my dad was in the hospital. He was having some little palpitations. The doctors went home. The nurse was pushing the electrode in there to get the pacemaker to work. My hats go off to nurses. They're trained just as long as doctors. Florence Nightingale's birthday is this week. It's National Nurses Week. It started with the Crimean War by implementing strict hygiene practices then, reducing death rates 42%. So hats off to the nurses. Take a nurse to lunch, day, dinner, whatever you can do. And it's What's Cooking Today. We'll take a break and take myself out for a snack. Be back.
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0: treat there. Do you like them, Madison, Herb, and the Brass and the boys?
1: I love them.
0: Cindy, you like them?
2: Yeah, they're good.
0: Do either of you know who they are?
1: Nope.
0: It's the Tijuana Brass. Back in the 60s, they were the thing on radio and TV. I'm tired of being the old saint. I think I got to get a grizzled, chiseled beard going on. You know who could be our old sage and who would remember the Tijuana Brass?
1: Sweet.
0: Our next guest. Who do we have?
1: We have Larry Lifson with the Affordable Wine Report getting wines under $20.
0: Larry, welcome to the broadcast. How are you?
3: I'm good. I'm good. Does Herb Alpert still have that nightclub up?
0: See, look at this man knows everything. Herb does have a nightclub. It is up at the top of Mulholland Drive in Los Angeles. And used to be run by some of his band members. I mean, they had instrumental hit after instrumental hit, did they not?
3: I think so, yeah.
0: Larry's memory is fading. And he serves wine there, Larry, so maybe he tunes in and listens to the Affordable Wine Report, which would help out a lot.
3: Hey, Herb. Hi, Herb.
0: Larry says, okay. Hi, Herb. Hi-ho. Herb's going to look back and go, he played an awful lot of that tune. Where's my royalty fees? Okay, air conditioning guys are calling. What can I say? Okay, so Larry is with the Affordable Wine Report, Wines Under $20, proving every week you don't have to spend a lot of money to be able to afford great wine. Larry, you always surprise us with great wines. I was cleaning my desk here yesterday, I found your five top wine finalists from last year, and they're outstanding. So a salute to you, Larry. Our hats off to you.
3: I actually don't like to use the word great with all these wines that I'm
0: I get it.
3: But good wines, you know.
0: Yeah, because we know great wines. Culinary Evening with the California Wine Masters is coming up at cawinemasters.org. We had them on. They make the truly incredible one-of-a-kind wines. These are like everyday wines, but they're surprising because of their price. And, you know, if you need to get by with something, that's what Larry does. He reviewed everything, and so he reviews now stuff under $20. Am I right?
3: You're right.
0: don't expect a William Sellium Pinot Noir or a Silver Oak coming out of the bottle here, but or some Cirque or Chev or whatever it might be. My apologies to everybody, Bob Cabral's Winery, everybody that I could possibly list, Saint Supri, Stag's Leap. The list would go on and on and on. What do you have for us today?
3: I have a white from California and a red from California.
0: There you go.
3: I'll start with the red. I really like this red.
0: Okay.
3: It's called 1,000 Stories, which I've reviewed before, and I gather that they make pretty good wines for under $20. This one is the Zinfandel. It's called Bourbon Barrel Aged Zinfandel. This is the 2023, which I gather is a pretty good year for wines from California. Anyway, this one cost me, I guess you could call it $10.40, because it was on sale with other varieties from 1,000 Stories for $20.79, two bottles for $20.79, or buy one, get one free, I guess. I don't know. You know, however you want to do it. Anyway, it cost me $10.40. The average on this wine in the U.S. is $16. 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The average, did I say, was $16 in the U.S.?
0: $16, yes, in the year. So let's get this straight here. This is the 1,000 Stories 2023 Barrel-Aged Zinfandel. Is that correct?
3: Yes.
0: California, does it say on there? Is it California?
3: Yes, California. And it really does go well with lamb. I get the rack of lamb from Australia, from Costco, the Australian rack of lamb, and it was really good with those chops, those lamb chops. Anyway.
0: So the Zinfandel is good with these, with lamb chops, and this is the 2023 1,000 Stories Barrel-Aged Zinfandel. 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We're not receiving any remuneration for that.
3: It's 15% alcohol, which...
0: Well, it's a Zinfandel.
3: Yeah, it's Zinfandel. It's the jammy Zinfandel. It's a nice Zinfandel. It really is.
0: Goes and good with, as we say, shall we say, I don't want to call them higher-end meats, but, you know... meats that need to be cut into a little bit, like rack of lamb would be good, or venison, this would be good with. Am I right? That's when you want to take a Zinfandel and really cut through everything, and it's a nice pairing of wine, correct?
3: Yes, and the rack of lamb does go well with mint sauce.
0: you're old-fashioned. You still like the mint sauce, huh?
3: Yes, I do. I do. Anyway, I gave this 8.7
0: on the Lipson scale of 1 to 10, 10 being best. Anybody else rate this wine, 1,000 Stories 2023 Barrel-Aged Zin?
3: Wine Searcher says that it's rated highly with several critics, but they don't give you any names.
0: No names. But it is the California Barrel-Aged Zin, right? From California.
3: Yeah.
0: Yeah, 1,000 Stories. And the 1,000 is 1000 and then the word stories, right?
3: Yeah.
0: I've seen this wine. I need to get some and try it.
3: I don't know much about the company, but I do know that I've reviewed, and I've got another one that I'm doing next week. It's the Red Blend.
0: Well, hold on. We got another one coming up here for you. So hang in there, Larry. Another wine with you to review. He said he had a white and a red. I'm guessing since Zinfandel is red, the white is coming up.
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0: cooking today. And to the Lounge Radio Show. I'm Michael Horn. I'm your host here, along with Larry Lipson, the guy who gives us our affordable wine report every week at this time. We talked about the 1,000 Stories 2023 Barrel-Aged Zinfandel, 15% alcohol, a great wine, Larry says, especially with a rack of lamb. He found it at Publix. Two bottles for $20.79. He paid $10.40 a bottle. It averages $16 nationally. $13.95. You can get it online at Empire Wine out of the East Coast there. What's your next wine? You said you had a white and a red. What's the white?
1: The white is called Josh, J-O-S-H, and it's out of Josh Sellers in California. And this is called Sea Swept, S-E-A-S-W-E-P-T, and it is Sauvignon Blanc and Pinot Grigio blended. So it's like a, you know, a blended white, and I don't know how to explain it other than to say that I think the Pinot Grigio, of which there is 48%, and Sauvignon Blanc is 52%. I think the Pinot Grigio sort of neutralizes the more obvious flavors of Sauvignon Blanc.
0: Interesting.
1: You know, so I don't know if it's like better. With me, I would prefer just to have Sauvignon Blanc than to add the Pinot Grigio to it.
0: What year is this one? What's the vintage?
1: This is the 2025. So it's the first 2025 that I've reviewed. And it averages $14. I paid, I paid $9.99 at Costco for it because I was so interested in the fact that it's, a blend, a white blend. And I think the good thing about it is that it sort of won't offend anybody at all.
0: Well, a good Pinot Grigio, Larry, has a lot of that good minerality to it. I love a good Pinot Grigio where it's not too sweet and has good minerality. So maybe that is overpowering the Sauvignon Blanc.
1: No, yeah, in some ways it is. I don't know. I was never a big fan of Pinot Grigio, frankly. Although there are some that are better than others, of course. I don't know. This is consumer friendly because it's a fresh, cold drink. It goes well with food, I guess.
0: Summertime. It's a porch pounder, as they like to say. So it's fresh and a cold drink for the summertime. Good patio wine. There was a good Pinot Grigio, boy, a few years back. This got to be maybe 15 years or more, when Tommy Lasorda got some wines from his hometown in Italy. And this was not the Lasorda wine with him throwing a baseball on the label or anything. This was really some Michael Jordan discovered it. Michael Jordan, not the basketball player, but the sommelier, discovered this wine. And it won. Not only was it good, it won as the overall best in show at the L.A. International wine judging that year, many years ago. So a good Pinot Grigio, not sweet, good minerality. We'll see. This is the Josh Sellers, known on the label there just as Josh, 2025. Sea Swept, did you say? S-E-A-S-W-E-T-T?
1: Right. So you can call it a white blend.
0: White blend. 52% Sauvignon Blanc, 48% Pinot Grigio. Any notes on it? Anybody rating it?
1: Not really. I don't see anything much on it. It's called Tropical and Balanced by Wine Searcher. And, it says pairs well with root vegetables and squashes. And it says it's the second most expensive wine made from Pinot Gris and Sauvignon Blanc in California. Second most. So I don't
0: second
1: know
0: most.
1: The first most. Yeah.
0: We don't know what the first one is, huh?
1: Yeah, so I gave it 8 points, which...
0: 8.0?
1: Yeah, 8.0.
0: On the Lipson scale of 1 to 10, 10 being best, Larry gives it an 8. We're going to post this at crntalk.com and our CRN online magazine for Larry Lipson's Affordable Wine Report. Other weeks are there posted. Check them out, Larry. You do a great job. Thanks for doing another good one this week. We'll continue straight ahead. Stay with us.
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6: $2.8 million to study fighting hamsters, $11 million on cat constipation, $2.4 million to see if monkeys gamble. 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Campus Reform is exposing this waste, calling out taxpayer-funded grants that embarrass our institutions. Research dollars should support real progress. Medical breakthroughs, innovation, not kitten motion sickness. Thanks to these reports, hundreds of millions in grants have already been canceled.

0: 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Michael Horn, Madison Hernandez, Sydney Hubbard coming up here in just a little bit. Leah Campbell's going to be here giving us your Mother's Day must-haves for busy moms. Madison, you're ready to go, right?
1: I'm ready to go. My mom already picked out her present.
0: Mm-hmm. Sydney and I are behind the eight ball. We'll be listening intently, Sid. Get the information down. All right, so we talked about a recall. First off, you like potato chips. I love them. Favorite potato chip, Madison?
1: I like the kettle chips.
0: Kettle chips. Sydney?
2: The kettle chips are good, and then also like Ruffles.
0: I like the I like those two, and Sun chips. But they've been flavoring the Sun chips. I like the original Sun chip. And a lot of people, it's hard to find. But so there's several popular potato chip brands out there, including Zapps. I never heard of Zapps. Did you Zapps?
1: No, I don't know Zapps.
0: And Dirty Chips, you ever hear of that one?
1: No, that sounds gross.
0: They say they're popular. Yeah, have a Zap. While you're at it, have a Dirty Chip, drop them on the ground. It makes it easy for you, sharing chips with some guy that's been working on the, plumbing of your house. Here, have a Zap, I'm on lunch break. You're going to reach in there, have as many as you want. Anyway, they've been voluntarily, and I may say voluntarily recalled, due to potential salmonella contamination linked to a seasoning ingredient that contains dry milk powder. What do you need dry milk powder for in potato chips?
1: Are you saying that the dirty chips have salmonella potentially?
0: Well, they say it's a seasoning ingredient.
1: In the dirty chips.
0: On Zapps and Dirty Chips. Those are the two brand names.
1: That's not the name you want if you have a salmonella recall.
0: Correct. Now, these affected products, Zapps and Dirty Chips, were distributed nationwide, but the recall is being issued as a precaution. There have been no illnesses have been reported so far, so I emphasize that. Consumers are advised not to eat the recalled chips. Instead, discard them. You don't discard them. Return them and get a refund, for God's sakes. Prices are too high enough as it is. Retailers have been instructed to remove the products from the shelves. By the way, you see that cruise line there off of Africa that has the Hunta virus?
1: Oh, gosh.
0: I like cruising, but not if I'm going to get stuck on a ship with the Hunta virus. And apparently the only way you get Hunta virus is not from human to human. It's from rat droppings.
1: Wait. Which cruise line was this?
0: I don't know. We got to look it up.
1: Oh, no. Because you know I'm going on a cruise in 2 weeks.
0: Oh, you are?
1: Yeah.
0: I'm sorry to bring that up.
1: Mike, no.
0: I'm just, look for any rats or anything. Let's just find out here. What cruise line has the Hunta virus? I'll look it up for you. We'll have this thing resolved for you in a second. Let's see. I get some. This is the
3: Oceanwide Expeditions.
0: Oceanwide Expeditions. Did you hear her? That's she's sitting next to me here. It's the MV Hondius. Yeah. Thank you. MD Hondius. HONDIUS. MV, the vessel Hondius. HONDIUS. Oceanwide Expeditions. I never heard of them. So you're not going on the Oceanwide Expeditions, I hope, are you, Madison?
2: I don't know if she's going on that one.
0: Okay.
2: Hopefully not.
0: She's left the studio. Oh, no good. Sorry, I didn't mean to break up her day there. See this show, you learn something every day. Now, pineapples are delicious. People go to Hawaii and get them. They don't have pineapples in Hawaii anymore. That industry closed down years ago. But if you're choosing a ripe, juicy pineapple anywhere when it comes to the store, use your senses, especially smell, touch, and color. You're going to look for a pineapple with a golden yellow exterior, golden yellow, rather than one that's mostly green.

0: It's a strong indicator of ripeness, golden yellow. The fruit should feel firm, but should have a slight give when it's gently squeezed, signaling the juiciness without being overripe. Now, there's a key tip. It's to smell the base of the pineapple to see if there's a sweet tropical aroma suggesting peak ripeness. Sydney, smell right here at the bottom of this pineapple, would you?
1: You got it.
0: Okay, I don't think that one's good. A key tip to smelling is the base of a pineapple, a sweet tropical aroma suggesting peak ripeness. All right? While a sour or fermented scent means it could be past its best. Apparently, throw that one out that I just had. However, the pineapples, the heavier pineapples, are preferred, they say, because they contain more juice. So, very important for you on that. Now, should you refrigerate open wine? We've had this talked about many times in the past about opening up a bottle of wine and then you don't drink it all. And if is it exposed to air? Is it not? It could change the flavor, the aroma, the overall quality. So here's the key. You know, I used to not believe in refrigerating reds. Now they say, you know, refrigerate them down to 70 degrees or below when you're serving them. It likes to be a little cooler. But if you've opened up a bottle of wine and you haven't drunk everything there in the bottle, you can put it in your refrigerator. What you want to do, if you can, is go to a liquor store or whatever and get one of those rubber taps you put in the top, and you suck the air out of the wine bottle, and then that keeps it even fresher longer. You can even keep it outside of the refrigerator in a cool place. But refrigerating is strongly recommended to keep down the oxidation process and help preserve the wine for a few days. Most open wines last about 3 to 5 days when they're stored properly in the refrigerator with a tight seal. And sparkling wines tend to lose their fizz more quickly and may only last 1 to 2 days. Red, white, and rosé wines can all benefit from being chilled after opening, even though red wine is often served, as I mentioned, at room temperature. So, but it'll stay fresh. You know, and when you take it out of the refrigerator, bring it back up a little bit to room temperature. You don't want an ice cube sitting there in everybody's glass of wine. These are good tips here today for you. Now we got a few things going there. So, yeah, good stuff. Knock yourself out. Enjoy it. We're going to take a quick break. When we come back, we're going to get some Mother's Day gifts for you. Stay tuned to What's Cooking Today. I'm your host, Michael Horn.

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0: being here today on the What's Cooking Today show. I'm your host, Michael Horn, with Madison Hernandez and Sydney Hubbard. We got a lot of good stuff, but Mother's Day's coming up this weekend. I know it's really coming up fast. You know, everybody's like, take it easy, Mother's Day coming up in May. Well, it's this weekend, everybody, so get a little nervous here if you can. Start running around, jump around a little bit if you can. See if you can find some things, clean out the closets or whatever. But we have a specialist here to help us through this next segment. Who do we have, Madison?
1: We have Dr. Leah Cardwell. We're getting some Mother's Day must-haves.
0: So she's a doctor. Listen to this. Dr. Leah Cardwell, board-certified dermatologist and dermatopathologist, and she's going to give you some Mother's Day must-haves. You know, Mother's Day, it's a time to appreciate mom and self-care. And for many busy moms, and most moms are busy, slowing down isn't always an option. Between work, family, meals, kids, nonstop responsibilities, personal wellness, mom gets pushed to the side, leaving moms feeling tired, stressed, stretched thin. So we've got a skincare expert here, Dr. Leah Campbell, and she's here to share simple, realistic must-haves and quick beauty skincare tips that are designed especially for busy moms and I think would be welcome to any mom. Dr. Leah Campbell, welcome to the broadcast.
2: Yes, thank you so much for having me, Mike.
0: Thanks for being here just in time. And this is a special gift because this indeed is truly something special for moms. So let me ask you, address the elephant in the room here. Why is it important for moms to make sure they incorporate a little self-care into their daily life?
2: Absolutely. Yes, so moms are always taking care of everyone else, and it's often at the expense of themselves. And that can actually lead to fatigue, stress, and burnout. We don't want that. So we want to prioritize self-care, and it doesn't have to be elaborate. It can be very simple. A little goes a long way. In clinical practice, I find that my patients follow simple routines more consistently, and those simple routines actually tend to lead to better outcomes because they're done consistently versus aggressive, complicated routines done intermittently.
0: That's right. Moms are always, Dr. Campbell, I don't know why I always say moms are always in demand. Hold on a second. Mom, would you get me some cereal, a milk on it? Thanks. Okay, never mind. Maybe I do understand. So what are some things that moms can do themselves to feel good about staying cool, calm, collected any day of the week?
2: Absolutely, and that's what it's all about, staying cool, calm, and collected. And I love Secret's new whole body cooling deodorant mist and relaxing lavender because it just does that. So it actually cools the skin by 10 degrees and keeps you cool, calm, and collected. You can spritz it on your skin while you're overheating, whether that's due to stress, hormones, exercise, or just daily mom life. It helps you to keep cool and keep collected.
0: The Secret is something that I know from a kid. Come on. So you're saying it's this new Secret deodorant mist. I like this. You can kind of walk through it and cool off, not just under your arms, but your whole body over here. Let me ask you this, Dr. Campbell. Not everyone, especially mom, has time to go to a spa for a facial, and that's a great gift idea. But do you have tips for looking your best every single day without having to go to that spa?
2: Yes, absolutely. You can bring that spa home to you. And I tell my patients, you know, it doesn't have to be anything too extreme. You get a product that's very simple, straightforward, and actually is backed by science, and it can do the job. So Olay's Microsculpting Cream with Triple Collagen Peptide is just that. It actually activates cells to repair the signs of skin aging. It improves fine lines and wrinkles in that manner. It works with your natural collagen. You can apply it to your face and neck after cleansing daily, and you're good to go. It packs a strong punch.
0: All right, how about taking care of your own skin? You're the gift giver. If it's good for you, it's got to be good for mom.
2: Absolutely, absolutely. So whether it's your facial skin or your body skin, you got to take care of it. You got to prioritize hydration, making sure that you're protecting that skin barrier, and then avoiding irritants on the skin. And I love Native Moisturizing Body Wash because it does just that. It hydrates the skin. It has a wonderful lather. It's available in a variety of different fun scents. And it takes that daily shower into a 24-hour hydration treatment. And it's also free of parabens, sulfates, petrolatum, and dyes, which can sometimes irritate the skin. So it's very gentle, very hydrating. I love it.
0: We're talking to Dr. Leah Campbell. She's the real deal, a board-certified dermatologist and a dermatopathologist. She's based in Georgia, specializing in medical and cosmetic skin care. Don't forget, the skin is an organ of your body. It is an organ. And Dr. Campbell has over a decade of experience treating conditions like acne, eczema, psoriasis. She's committed to helping patients achieve healthy skin through personalized evidence-based care. And she's giving you some tips here today. Where can we get more information on all this and maybe get some of these products for mom and make a little package for her for Mother's Day?
2: Yes, I love it. And I'm Dr. Cardwell, and you can find these. And
0: I'm sorry, Dr. Cardwell. Excuse me, Dr. Leah.
2: No worries at all.
0: I told you it's going to be one of those days here on the show. Yes, Dr. Leah Cardwell. Thank you so much. I keep calling her Campbell.
2: Yes,
0: Dr.
2: No
0: Cardwell. Okay.
2: Yes.
0: Where do we go?
2: You can find these options at bit.ly/Mother's Day Beauty Vibes. Again, that's bit.ly/Mother's Day Beauty Vibes. And happy Mother's Day to all the mothers in your life.
0: Dr. Cardwell, I apologize. You'll never come back on this show again. I'll be ready for you. Okay, let me. It's a tough website, so write it down. bit.ly/Mother's Day Beauty Buys. It's all there for you. bit.ly/Mother's Day Beauty Buys. Check it out, Dr. Leah Cardwell. Thanks so much for being with us. Say hi to everybody in Atlanta. You got the best playing baseball team in baseball these days. We'll take a break, come back with more. Mother's Day coming up Sunday. Stay with us.
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0: We're back. It's What's Cooking Today, the nation's food, wine, travel, health, wealth, and entertainment show. All right, so what else we got here for you? Delta Airlines, we mentioned they're cutting the budget even more on snack and beverage service. They're making a major change to their in-flight service by eliminating complimentary snacks and beverages. How much can this cost them? I know it's a lot when you tabulate it up, but you're stuck on a flight. You want a little packet of something, a pretzel. Give me a nut. Give me something, please. A complimentary snack. I paid thousands of dollars for trips. So they're eliminating complimentary beverages. Guys are going to be sitting there. Can I have a glass of water? What? Can I have a glass of water? Huh? Can I have a... And then that's it. You've been on those flights. You're not taking a flight, are you, soon, Madison?
1: I am.
0: Sorry. Didn't mean
1: I'll
0: to
1: bring my own water, though,
0: didn't mean
1: sounds
0: to bring
1: like.
0: Some cruise ships, Delta Airlines, bring your own water. The short-haul flights under 350 miles, that's a short haul, going to start on May 19th. You can't bring stuff on. You know, you got to wait till you get on the other side of TSA, and then you can go pay $10 for one pretzel. The policy shift is affecting 450 daily flights. It applies to main cabin and Delta Comfort Plus passengers, while you first class travelers will continue to receive full service regardless of distance. Flights of 350 miles or more still will include standard snack and drink offerings, and the airline says the change is trying to create a more consistent onboard experience. Yeah. Yeah. The change is intended to save money. That's what it is. Give me a break. I used to like Delta. It's starting to really tick me off now. All right, so Cornerstone University, they've launched a mobile-based program that allows students to earn a bachelor's degree or a master's degree entirely through a smartphone app. I think it was my master's. Or it could be my bachelor's. And I did it through a smartphone advertiser.
1: These are the same people that are running the Delta snack company.
0: That's right. My project was how to cut costs on the Delta Airlines. I said, don't serve any more food or drink. And I got A plus. All right, Goofy, sit back down. It's called the SOAR program, oddly enough. It offers degrees in business management, organizational leadership. I'm not kidding. You can use an app. It uses a short bite lessons, a podcast, mini lectures, learning on the go. Program is aimed at a non-traditional student who wants flexible, self-paced education without attending a traditional campus. 250 students currently enrolled. Cornerstone designed the complex thing to get you through the day and make higher education more accessible and more affordable to everybody. How about that, huh? All right, do I have anything more for you? Oh, yeah, listen to this. New York City continuing to lose residents. They're bleeding residents across all income brackets. Gee, who's the mayor there? Oh, that's a communist. That's right. People from both lower and higher income household levels are relocating. They're just scrambling to get to affordable areas due to rising housing costs, taxes, and overall cost of living. It's a broader shift away from expensive urban centers, and more Americans want affordability, space, and flexibility. Gee, isn't what that guy ran on? All right, that's our show. Other major cities like San Francisco, Los Angeles, facing the same thing. Pretty soon, Madison, you, I, and Sydney, you and I, and Madison will be the only ones left. That's our show. If you miss anything, log on to our website. Portions of our show today are brought to you by Secret, Olay, and Nader. For our executive producer, Courtney Kadare, for Madison Hernandez, for Sydney Hubbard, I'm Michael Horn. Thanks for listening. We'll see you tomorrow. Until then, eat well, everybody.
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6: News this hour from Town Hall. I'm Ron Taylor. A fragile ceasefire holds as the U.S. awaits Iran's response.
7: A tenuous ceasefire appears to be holding Saturday between the U.S. and Iran as Washington awaits a response to its latest proposal for a deal to end the war, reopen the Strait of Hormuz, and roll back Tehran's nuclear program. Still Friday, the U.S. struck two Iranian oil tankers, CENTCOM posting that video. Meanwhile, Saturday, the small Gulf island of Bahrain said it had arrested 41 people it alleges are part of a group affiliated with Iran's Revolutionary Guard. I'm Julie Walker.
6: Moscow marked Victory Day Saturday amid a three-day ceasefire agreement with Ukraine.
8: Russian President Vladimir Putin expressed confidence in Russian troops fighting for the fifth year in Ukraine as he oversaw a toned-down Victory Day parade on Red Square. For the first time in two decades, the procession commemorating the defeat of Nazi Germany in World War II took place without tanks, missiles, and other heavy equipment, with officials there citing the current operational situation. President Trump is taking credit for the agreement.
9: And we have a little period of time where they're not going to be killing people. That's very good.
8: He says his hope is that the break in the fighting could be the beginning of the end of the war. I'm Jennifer King.
6: The British military says a bulk carrier caught fire after being hit by an unknown projectile off the coast of Qatar. The United Kingdom Maritime Trade Operations Center says the attack Sunday caused a small fire on the ship, which was extinguished. A hantavirus-stricken cruise ship with more than 140 people on board has arrived at Tenerife, Spain's Canary Islands, off the coast of West Africa. The passengers and some of the crew are to disembark on the island under strict safety precautions. Authorities have said those who will disembark will have no contact with local population. News and analysis at townhall.com.
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6: Different towns have different ways of having fun and drawing tourists.
11: In Taiwan, you will find the community of Fenglin. City leaders there decided there had to be a way to draw people. While some cities have auto racing, horse racing, dog racing, not Fenglin. Nope, Fenglin has embraced snail racing. Well, there's excitement. No word on if the snails have little teeny tiny jockeys on them. We did learn the first snail race got underway in 2023. And one of these days, officials hope one of those snails might win. Jason Walker reporting.
6: The National Retail Federation's projecting record spending this Mother's Day, from flowers to spa days to reservations at mom's favorite restaurant. Americans are expected to spend $38 billion today. Around 84% plan on celebrating, spending roughly $285 each. Some say they will just simply grab flowers. News and stories at townhall.com. A Hall of Fame baseball manager has passed. Correspondent Andrew Stewart remembers the life of Bobby Cox.
12: Former Atlanta Braves manager Bobby Cox has died. The Braves organization says Cox died Saturday in Marietta, Georgia. He managed the Braves from last place to prominence during the 1990s and led the Braves to their first World Series title in 1995. Cox suffered a stroke in 2019. Bobby Cox was 84 years old.
6: He was inducted into baseball's Hall of Fame in 2014. President Trump is making significant changes to the nation's capital as he focuses on renovations and new projects. This week, he reviewed the Lincoln Memorial reflecting pool that he's ordered repainted in American flag blue. Trump has also proposed transforming East Potomac Park into a high-end golf course. The president plans to have the Eisenhower Executive Office Building painted white. More on these stories at townhall.com.
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0: Welcome to What's Cooking today. I am Michael Horn on the Nation's Food, Wine, Travel, Health, Wealth, and Entertainment Show. We got a barn burner today. A lot of great guests, a lot of good information to pass along. Joining me today, as always, co-host Madison Hernandez. Madison, who is on the show with us today?
1: We have Michael Brown, the CEO and founder of Cirque and Chev Wines.
0: He'll tell you the difference. He'll tell you how great they are, and he'll tell you that he's going to be pouring at the culinary evening with the California Wine Masters. Who else?
1: Then we have Food Network star Chef Treguet. We are getting some ultimate barbecue tours.
0: Yeah, this is good. Chef Treguet, she is great. She won so many great awards, beating out some throwdowns and more. So you got the incredible, iconic Michael Brown, the founder of Cirque and Chev Wines, the founder of Costa Brown, along with Dan Costa, sharing his passion for Pinot Noir, his craftsmanship in winemaking, and his participation in giving back by attending the culinary evening with the California Wine Masters that benefits cystic fibrosis. Then we got that Food Network star, as I told you, Chef Treguet. She's joining the show to share tips from her ultimate barbecue tour. I think it's taking place in Texas. We'll find out more. She's got some grilling inspirations, outdoor cooking ideas, and the lot. News stories today, the USDA launching another new office. This is Office of Seafood in Washington, D.C., to support the U.S. fishing industry. Subway, I got thoughts on this. They're closing more than 700 locations nationwide. And the FDA's got a controversial approval of a fruit-flavored vape product. Get those vape things out of my face, I'm telling you right now. Also joining us today, a gentleman that's here to shout out sports scores throughout the show. And I think he also engineers the show and presses a lot of buttons. We're talking about Corey Marino. Corey, how are those Dodgers doing?
18: They did pretty well last night.
0: Yeah, I didn't realize when you and I did the Fred Dreyer show, the game had already been played.
18: Yeah, it was. They had
0: 12-2, right?
18: Yeah, get home game.
0: So. Yeah, it's a get home game. And Corey Marino, who reminds me a lot of you, because his name is Andy Pajas. He is. What did he hit? Like 3 or 4 home runs yesterday, huh?
18: He got 3 home runs. So him and Muncy are the only players in the league that have 3 home runs in one game so far.
0: Unbelievable. We'll talk more about that later. It's Cosmopolitan Day today. No, not the magazine. We are talking about the iconic and glamorous cocktail, the Cosmopolitan, gained universal acclaim in the 90s, created by holiday fun maker Jace Shoemaker Galloway. I don't believe he was an assassin. He was an artist there. Mixologist. The Cosmo, or the Cosmopolitan, is made with vodka, cranberry juice, triple sec, fresh lemon juice, known because it's got a punchy sour flavor, a distinctive pink hue, originated in New York bars in the late 90s. Bartenders adapted and originated the original recipe, replacing gin with vodka and raspberry syrup, and today is very popular. It's also Roast Leg of Lamb Day today. Great with Zinfandel, by the way. Remember, we talked about that yesterday. It's a unique, a tasty dish. People love it worldwide. Lamb is lean. It's a meat packed with nutrients like potassium, vitamin B12, iron, and omega-3 fatty acids. And historically, sheep were reared for their meat, milk, and skin, with a tradition dating back around 6,000 B.C. in Southwest Asia and Western Europe. And today, lamb, cherished because of the new nutrition benefits, the tender texture, the low-fat characteristics, roasting, a popular way to get roasted a leg of lamb. It's National Home Brew Day. We'll talk about that. And National Tourism Day. Did I tell you we're going to head to Texas soon? Stay with us. It's What's Cooking Today.
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0: for me. Yeah, yeah, we got a great guest coming up here today. One of my buddies, he's an icon. He's one of the legends of the wine industry. And Madison Hernandez, give him a good introduction, please.
1: We have Michael Brown, the CEO and founder of Cirque and Chev Wines.
0: He said a good introduction. Hold on a second. Corey, help her out a little bit. Are you ready, Madison? Thank you, Corey. Now go ahead, Madison.
1: Corey, go ahead.
2: Oh, I think she did a great job. I didn't know.
1: Yeah, thank you, Corey.
0: Don't argue over it. Just talk about him being an icon. You can repeat what you said. The guy's incredible. Michael Brown, the CEO, the founder of Cirque and Chev, and Costa Brown, and a circus performer as a kid. We'll get to all these stories here. He's going to be pouring at the culinary evening with the California Wine Masters. That is an incredible event you do not want to miss. It's coming up very soon here, like in a week or so, the 37th annual culinary evening with the California Wine Masters on the 16th of February. Now, it's going to be in Burbank, California at Warner Brothers Studios, and there's 50 chefs, 75 wineries pouring. A lot of these wines are tough to get an appointment to go and taste these wines. They're pouring there all on the back lot. You're walking through all the movie sets there on the back lot at Warner Brothers. And we made a mistake. We said it starts at 5:30 for the early bird. That's when it begins for everybody, 5:30 to 10. Early bird is 5 o'clock. Michael Brown, welcome to the broadcast.
3: Hey, Mike Horn, thank you, and what a wonderful introduction.
0: There you go, Madison, you see? And Corey, thank you for the drum roll also there. So,
3: yeah, those are great. Madison, you're awesome. Thank you.
0: You don't get out a lot and pour at a lot of places, but you do, because part of your mystique and magic is not only do you make incredible wine, and you're kind of a craftsman there with that, but you also love to give back to the community. You love going to these charity events and give back. This helps the people that are suffering with cystic fibrosis, right?
3: Absolutely. You know, we do quite a few charity auctions around the country. A lot of times they are wine auctions, wine and food. And so we've been participating in these auctions for quite many years, all the way back through Costa Brown. So it's been, you know, almost 30 years of doing these events. And it's a big part of our program. And we love doing it. We bottle a lot of large format etch bottles, and they're mainly for auctions that we give away. So they're very rare. I'm not sure what we have in this auction lot down there this time, but I know it's going to be something cool. But anyway, it's meaningful to us. And cystic fibrosis this is a great event for that. We do quite a few for other medical charities and whatnot, and arts and education. So, but this one's a good one, definitely.
0: All right, let's get the background with you. You grew up in Washington. Always kind of a craftsman in the shop, working on projects, cars, clocks, whatever it might be. But as a kid, you also starred in the circus, for gosh sakes. And you were even on that, what was the show in where the kids got out there and you were a fire eater and you walked the high wire? I mean, you did all this stuff, am I right?
3: You're right. Yeah, in my hometown of Wenatchee, Washington, hometown salute, Apple Capital of the World, there was the Wenatchee Youth Circus, and it was ran by the principal of our junior high, Paul Pugh. His clown name was Gubbo. Anyway, it was a youth circus, kids from, 3 to 18, about 80 kids when I was in it. And when I joined, it was 35 years old, and it's still going today. But anyway, one of my friends was on the trapeze, and he said, "Hey, Michael, you should join the circus." I go, "I don't know. I was 12. I don't know how to do anything." He goes, "It doesn't matter. It's just fun, and you'll learn to do something." And so the next year I got on the unicycle team, and then I wanted to eat fire, so I got on the fire eating team and did a bullwhip act and then a couple other smaller acts like trampoline and whatnot. And then I got on a high wire, which I thought I could never do. Rode a bicycle on that, did other things. And then I could never be on the trapeze. Yeah. And then I was a catcher on the flying trapeze.
0: Unbelievable.
3: And so, yeah.
0: You come to Northern California. You get a job at restaurants. What restaurants did you start at? John Ash, right?
3: I started at an Equus restaurant.
0: Yeah, oh, that's right. Equus with Larry Van Alst.
3: Good old Larry. Yeah, John Ash. Started there in 80, 88.
0: What got you into wine?
3: Because 5-6 years.
0: You started saving tip money because you wanted to make some wine. What sparked in you while being a server and serving wine?
3: Well, Larry actually introduced wine to me. I was 20. He wouldn't let me taste wine, but I would anyway. And then we'd go on Mondays. We had the day off, and we would run around Napa, Dry Creek Valley, Alexander Valley, and go tasting rooms. And it was free back then, and so it's like, why not? And I just fell in love with the idea of making wine. It was agriculture. I grew up around agriculture. This is high-end agriculture, viticulture is, and then for wine grapes. And then I saw these beautiful wineries, and I'm an entrepreneur as well, so it's they're making money. And I go, well, maybe... Now I'm in the business, right? A little different. But and they had this beautiful facility with stainless steel equipment, and they're making something from what they're growing. And that made me very excited. So in 97, I decided to make wine, just start volunteering. And I went back to my thought of my circus days thinking, well, if I could do that, if I could do 6 years in the circus and learn all these things and practice hard work, dedication, failure, risk, reward, all those things, showmanship, I can certainly get a job making wine someday. And that what gave me the confidence to just say, I'm going to go for it. No university, no school. I read a half of a winemaking book in my life, and that was how it started.
0: Now, you now have Cirq Wines, C-I-R-Q. We'll get to that in a minute, and Chev Wines. But you and Dan Costa, who was also working at John Ash, made your first barrel. This was in the 90s. Yeah. What drew you to Pinot Noir? Because it wasn't that popular at that time, and you picked the wine that just took off like a rocket ship, and I believe you made a little Sauvignon Blanc in your first bottling.
3: Yeah, we did, and we made Sauvignon Blanc because it was cheap to make, and we could turn it in 10 months and make our money back, and so we did that for 2-3 years, and then we decided, nope, that's not for us, and I've always wanted to make Pinot. And my epiphany wine was a 91 Allen Vineyard Pinot from William Selim. I had it in 94, and it blew my mind. And Larry Van Alst, again, bring his name up again, he said, Michael, the best wines in the world are Pinot Noirs. And I would taste these wines, and they were light and thin, and I didn't get it. I was into Zinfandels and Cabs and bigger wines, you know, in my 20s. But I tasted this wine, and it blew my head off.
0: There you go.
3: It came off my shoulders, spun around. It was epiphany wine. I want to make that.
0: That Larry Van Alst, one of the co-hosts of Vine, Wine, and Dine, along with your general manager, Mike Haney, and the incredible chef, Dustin Vallette, at Vallette Restaurant, the Matheson Restaurant. Hang in here with us, Michael. We're going to take a quick break. When we come back, going to find out more about the CaliforniaWineMasters.org for this year, the Evening with the Culinary Wine Masters. 37th annual event coming up May 16th. Get your tickets now. It will be a sellout. This is a once-in-a-lifetime opportunity. This could be one of the best events in the wine industry. Tell you more on What's Cooking Today. Stay with us. Michael Brown, Michael Horn. The Michaels are here. Yes, and we'll be back.
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0: Republican today, the nation's food, wine, travel, health, wealth, and entertainment show. I'm Michael Horn. You get to meet this guy at the California Culinary Evening with the California Wine Masters coming up, a week from this Saturday, the 16th, in Burbank, California, at Warner Brothers Studio, at the back lot. We're talking about the iconic Michael Brown. Of course, he and Dan Costa crafted Costa Brown. They sold it, and Michael retired. We never heard from him again. No, that's not going to stop him. You continue in the wine business here, Michael Brown, and you launch, what launches first? It's Cirque, isn't it, where you go ahead and continue your search for a great Pinot Noir and blends of Pinot Noir. Am I right?
1: Yeah, that's correct. You know, I started Cirque in 2009 with a vineyard, and the first vintage was 11, and we didn't sell Costa Brown until 18, but I knew we were going to. And so I set it up early just for that transition.
0: Smart
1: I didn't
0: man.
1: Want to retire. I wanted to keep
0: Smart
1: making
0: man.
1: Wine. And that's what happened. And then in 18, I started Chev as a sister brand. And so that's how it started. And my goal with Chev was to make the finest Russian River Valley Pinot Noir in the land. And that was my goal. And that's still my goal.
0: So Chev is making the finest Pinot Noir from vineyards all over the land. Am I right? And Cirque is blended.
1: Yeah, different.
0: Blend, right?
1: Cirque is just one wine. It's Russian River
0: all
1: Valley.
0: Pinot. Yeah, Russian River. Okay, no, Russian
1: all,
0: River
1: yeah,
0: Valley.
1: All,
0: gotcha.
1: All Pinot Noir.
0: All
1: and,
0: Pinot Noir.
1: I don't do vineyard designates anymore because it gives me the leeway to blend. And so we have fantastic. Each one of our vineyards can be vineyard designated. But we do just one wine for Cirque, and then we do four wines for Chev.
0: What are the
1: five
0: four?
1: Five wines, actually. One,
0: what are
1: Chardonnay.
0: Five? Okay.
1: One Chardonnay from Russian River. We make a Russian River Valley Pinot Noir for Chev. Also an Oregon Pinot, Santa Rita Hills.
0: Oh, yeah.
1: And Santa Lucia Highlands.
0: Yeah.
1: And I wanted to do a study of the West Coast. It was just kind of fun to do.
0: Which got you outside of your comfort zone there. And I'll tell you, everybody talks about, well, you know, the wine starts in the vineyard. It's true. You got to have great product to make great wine. But
1: no doubt.
0: The winemaker makes his mark on that wine every year. Don't let them tell you, well, I just sit back. I remember going into, I think it was over at Costa Brown, bending over that barrel and taking some grapes before they were crushed, and you go, it's like potato chips. They're so delicious. I mean, the man had his taste buds fine-tuned. You can read about it, by the way. Michael has a book out called Pinot Rocks. It's the winding journey through intense elegance. And, by the way, if you get it, books on tape, I read a lot. William Shatner reads Michael's book, for gosh sakes. And William Shatner... It's his favorite Chardonnay, by the way. He picks it out blind tasting every time. So you're going to be pouring there. Let me ask you, vineyard relationships are important, but it does take blending to get the product to what you want. That's like you being in a workshop working on an old clock or an old Ford or whatever you might be working on. You're always tinkering, am I right?
1: I wouldn't call it tinkering anymore. Used to.
0: Yeah.
1: You know, but now,
0: what do you call it now?
1: We have, it's specific ways we do things.
0: Yes.
1: We farm in a certain way. We pick. Picking date is the most crucial, next to site and vineyard and management. And then we pick at a certain ripeness level for our style of wine. Then we make sure we have a healthy fermentation. And that's a hard thing to do. But we know what we're doing now, finally, you know. But we're still fine-tuning our craft. And then we put them in barrels. It's like music. It's like barrels are the instruments. And then we blend. So we definitely have a specific way of doing things. And I think, you know, tinkering is not really, I think, what we do.
0: Not anymore.
1: But it takes a long, long time to blend. It takes like 2 months.
0: Yeah, because things happen during the year. It could be a drought, could be too much water, whatever. And where do we get the wines?
1: Yeah.
0: People want to taste these wines. Can they get on a list and get them at your websites? Give us the websites.
1: Yeah, definitely. So it's Cirque.com, CIRQ.com, and ChevWines.com, CHEVWINES.com. You can sign up on either of the sites. They're different websites. And they're both really kind of cool.
0: Sign up on
1: they're
0: both.
1: Just different in flavor. And then you can sign up on either one. You'll be on both lists.
0: We have about 30 seconds. You got a dinner coming up. Where's this dinner that you're going to be putting out?
1: Oh, it's at the Heston over in Napa. It's on Saturday night. Myself and my corner are going to go do that. It's a really, it'll be really fun.
0: Saturday night, this coming Saturday. And the next Saturday, coming to Southern California, Burbank Warner Brothers Studio, an evening with the Culinary Wine Masters. 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Get the early bird tickets. You're going to love it. Thank you, Michael Brown. We love you too. See you Saturday in a couple of weeks.
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0: Cosmo. National Roast the Leg of Lamb Day today. It's also National Home Brew Day. Now, Madison, you're not a drinker, but does Sergio every once in a while grab a beer and sit back and relax?
1: No, neither of us are beer drinkers.
0: Neither one, right?
1: No. But I know Corey works at a bar or something.
0: Corey, is that true?
2: I work at a brewery, yes.
0: All right, so this is your day because National Homebrew Day celebrates the art of brewing beer at home and being creative. What was that?
1: That sounds gross.
0: Your bathtub can be used for more than just bathing.
1: Ew.
0: It's a homebrew day, and you have the creativity of craft beer enthusiasts across the country. This kind of commemorates the legalization of home brewing. I didn't realize they had to pass a bill, which President Jimmy Carter signed into law in 1978, and it allowed individuals to brew beer for personal use. Not that they weren't before, but now it became legal. And today, you got a lot of home brewers, but they then become beginners to experts. Your company that you work for, Corey, what's the name of your brewery?
2: Pocock Brewing.
0: What is it?
2: Pocock Brewing.
0: Pocock Brewery, is that right?
2: Yes, sir.
0: And did it start at some guy's garage?
2: It did. It started in with two guys.
0: Mr. Poe and... never mind. I'm not going to go down that road.
1: There's your Poe and there's...
0: Never mind. Put them together at your Pocock. So these guys got together. Are they still running the place?
2: Yep, them two, and then they have a restaurant, and then they just opened a tiki bar.
0: See, I got to go there. You know, we get Madison and Sergio will be over at the tiki bar.
1: Ooh.
0: I'll get a brew and then go there and get some tiki food. It's good. Now, here's the deal. The beginners started to experiment with recipes, sharing techniques, parties, group breweries, and they even have an event called the Big Brew, which is a nationwide gathering put on by the American Home Brewers Association. You ever go to that, Corey, the Big Brew?
2: I have not.
0: Yeah, well... should be on our bucket list. We should check it out. Madison, you can go with us and eat some beer nuts.
1: That sounds good.
0: Yeah, well, they're not that good. But I remember as a kid going with my Uncle Jim, who liked to hoist them back every once in a while. And I sat there and go, here, kid, have some beer nuts. They were like...
1: or maybe just some appetizers.
0: Yeah, that's better. I don't know if the bar that Uncle Jim took me to served appetizers.
1: Uh-oh.
0: But they did have beer nuts. Hmm. Kind of like, I don't know, soggy Brazil nuts, something like that. It's also National Tourism Day. We're going to talk more about that in our next segment. It falls during National Travel and Tourism Week, which happens this month of May, and encourages us to get great destinations and plan future travel and the like. Now, let's get into the old news bag here, because another office of... from the USDA, a new one, the U.S. Department of Agriculture's created a new office of seafood. This one's going to be in Washington, D.C. It's going to integrate the seafood industry into federal programs, expand access to funding, resources, and support designed to strengthen domestic fishing and agriculture sectors by improving coordination between agencies, streamlining access to USDA services, and boosting competitiveness against imported seafood. So that's all pretty good, and that's opened up. So if you're a seafood person, you should be happy. Now, here's another story, sort of puzzling. I like a good Subway. I like a Jersey Mike's maybe even better. But I always like Subway. And they're closing... 729 U.S. stores in last year, one of the steepest declines. And now the chain opened nearly 500 new locations, but they're going to close more stores. So their overall count now is down to 19,000. Why do you suppose that is, Madison? Corey, got any ideas?
1: Because Subway is gross.
0: Why?
1: I don't know. There's something about a Subway that feels really outdated and like...
0: You see? Got to be on top of it.
1: Yeah, I feel like they're not with the trends anymore. Yeah, and also, my sister-in-law worked for Subway, and she said that...
0: Uh-oh.
1: Well, I don't want to get sued, but
0: spoiler,
1: it just makes me not want to eat there anymore.
0: Okay, well, this is a negative.
1: My own experience. Please don't sue me.
0: Corey, what do you think?
2: Yeah, they were never really the best ones. They were only $5 for a foot long, and so everybody loved them. And then once everything. Yeah.

0: got expensive. They couldn't do that anymore, and everybody's like, well, I don't want to pay $10 for a bad
1: sandwich. Well, here's the deal. Every once in a while, I go crazy and clip coupons. And Subway puts a lot of coupons out there. And I clip them, and then I go to the local Subway, and I go, I'm going to have one of these things over there. And after they start to make it, I say, and I have a coupon. I go, we don't accept coupons. I go, well, your Subway, this is your coupon. We're not one of the company stores. We're a franchise. I think that screwed them over more than anything. You walk in there expecting to get some kind of deal on your Subway sandwich, having it the way you want it done, and the next thing you know, you're paying full price for the damn thing. And I think, not that I'm perturbed by it, but that's my negative vote. I think they need to get those. If you're going to, don't put out coupons at all if they're only going to be at the corporate stores. How the heck am I to know what's a corporate store and what is not?
2: Exactly.
1: So there you have it. So, but they did have some pretty good sandwiches. I'll try them again. I hate to see anybody go out of business. They say that they had challenges within the franchise systems. I think I just spelled that out for you. And they had lower revenues, oversaturation in some markets, pressure on individual operators. The franchise revenue also dropped by more than 6% during the year. But despite the closures, Subway says the strategy, focusing on improving long-term success by optimizing store locations, strengthening operations, while expanding internationally. I don't care if I go to the Czech Republic and see a Subway store. You know, I'd rather see one in Sun Valley, for God's sakes, which they do have, but it's not a company store. Did I tell you that? Okay. All right. Well, by the way, cracked tomatoes, are they safe to eat? There's been a big controversy on this. We'll talk about that a little bit later on in the show. You go out, you pick your tomato, you go to the store, you're not going to pick a cracked tomato. But what about when you grow it and it's cracked? Do you eat it? Do you cut the bad part out and serve it? Do you explain to your loved ones, eat this tomato at your own risk? It was cracked. We'll have the whole expose, but first we're going to take a trip to Texas. So hang on, we're doing some barbecue. It's What's Cooking Today. Michael Horn, Madison Hernandez, Corey Marino, we'll be back.
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0: a little travel music here, Sam. Hit the road here a little bit. Welcome back to What's Cooking Today, the nation's food, wine, travel, health, wealth, and entertainment show. Michael Horn, Madison Hernandez. Madison, where are we headed here in our next segment?
1: We're headed to Food Network star Chef Treguet. We're getting the ultimate barbecue tour.
0: All right, we're going to get to Chef Treguet, the chef, the TV host, the Food Network star. But let me just give you a little background. National Barbecue Month is here, and there's a lot of buzz around destinations and trends driving the month. So joining us now, Food Network star Chef Treguet. She's here to share highlights from her Texas barbecue road trip. She's spending her time in Texas. She's the host of Countdown to Delicious, author of Cookbook, Kitchen Conversations. Chef Treguet, welcome to the broadcast. How are you? Chef Treguet, where are you calling in from today?
2: Atlanta, Georgia.
0: Oh, I thought you're in Texas. Never mind. Sorry about that. Is the trip gonna go to Texas soon?
2: Yep.
0: Okay, tell me about the trip. You're going around the country to talk about barbecue month, am I right?
2: Absolutely. I just got back from Texas.
0: Okay.
2: So.
0: Okay, there you go.
2: Yep, so. Just got back from Texas. Had a great time.
0: And it's huge, right? Barbecue in Texas is like huge. What'd you discover while you were there?
2: You know, it's so big, you know, and I learned that, you know, that Texas is not just the brisket and the rodeos. I learned that. There's so much more to it, even in the barbecue world. I just can't wait to talk to you about all the things I learned.
0: Well, let's talk about that, because the Chef Treguet, host of Treguet's Way on the OWN Network, winner of the Food Network Star, she's doing her thing for National Barbecue Month, as you can see. She's going to Texas. She's in Atlanta now. She's had a road trip that continues a little bit. So what did you learn that you can pass along to our audience about barbecue?
2: You know what? I learned a couple of things. Well, one, a couple of favorite spots. One of my favorite spots is Zavala's Barbecue. It's over in Grand Prairie. They are just doing it right over there. Of course, the brisket is good, but the smell, the smokiness, amazing. And they have this sloppy wine taco, and it's kind of like a mashup between their smoked brisket and their smoked chicken, and then it's put in a taco with their smoked barbecue sauce. Let me tell you something. You don't even need condiments.
0: This is great.
2: That good. So good that they have a street named after it.
0: Okay, what's the name of the restaurant?
2: Zavala's Barbecue.
0: How do you spell that?
2: Z-A-V-A-L-A-S.
0: The Zavala's Barbecue, and that's in Grand Prairie, Texas. And they named a street after this dish that they have there at the restaurant?
2: Yep, the Sloppy Juan Taco. They have a street called Juan Street.
0: And is Juan sloppy when he eats it?
2: You know what? You can't help but to be sloppy when you eat it.
0: Okay, what other unique takes on barbecue did you discover in Texas?
2: I thought it was kind of cool to go to Smoke and Ash. Smoke and Ash is over in Arlington. It's the only infused Ethiopian restaurant in the world. I thought that was like a sight to see. The flavors are amazing. And taking the African spice and really infusing it with Texas barbecue, like, so you still have the smokiness, because they can smoke their meats there. Oh, my goodness. You still have the smokiness of the smoke from the smoker, but you still had some of the African flair. Like, they had the berber spice, which is an African spice, but it was in the mac and cheese. Or even in the drink. They even had like a spiced cake. It was really good. The owners were really nice. I had a good time. And then there's another place called Meet You Anywhere. Now that place is in Grapevine. I love that place because it's so special. It's family owned. They really put love in every dish, from the brisket soup that's his mom's recipe to the taco that was inspired by his son, or even the peach cobbler. Like, you're going to have to make sure when you're at Meet You Anywhere in Grapevine, you save room for that peach cobbler, because everything's bigger in Texas. Those portions are huge. And
0: of course, it's Texas. Chef Tregay trained at the Le Cordon Bleu, but her passion for bold flavors, fusion cuisine, truly defines her style. And after competing on Guy's Grocery Games, Cutthroat Kitchen, and more, she has become a superstar. What about the people that, you know, this is a travel month here. Turn this into a trip in Texas and start going to some of these restaurants. Do you have a list of places where we can find them online or something and kind of follow in your footsteps?
2: Absolutely. It's a lot of things. I think one of the places that I went to, I'll give you a rundown.
0: Yeah.
2: One of the places I went to that I really, really loved was Nash Farms. It's over in the Grapevine area. What I love about the Grapevine is if you really want to learn about the history of Texas, you're going to go to Grapevine. It's like you step back in time when you hit that city, especially at the Nash Farms, because you get to change clothes if you want and dress up like the olden days, and then they let you go out there and pick your chickens from the coop and fry your eggs, and then you can go to the farm and forage your vegetables if you want to. Lots of farm animals and things like that. You get to really experience that history. You can even get out there on like this old-timey train that they had, and you can ride that train from the airport all the way to Grapevine.
0: Come on. I'm loving this over there. We got about 30 seconds. Throw us another one and then give us the website.
2: All right, so you also want to go to Dallas, to Arlington and visit the Dallas Cowboys and the Texas Rangers for the World Cup, Grand Prairie. Go to the Epic Center. And for more information, you could just head over to TravelTexas.com. I'm going to give you a full itinerary.
0: Yeah, because it's bigger and better always in Texas. People are leaving states all over the country. We broadcast from California. Nobody's left. They all went to Texas. So I think I got to go there and travel, see what's going on. TravelTexas.com. Take it from Food Network star Chef Tregay. This is the place to go. 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
0: Play my guitar here. It's relaxing. I had a rough day yesterday. Decided to do the radio show out of my home studio. And I got a time and temperature tower here. You know, like you drive to Barstow and through Barstow to Baker, and you see that big, tall time and temperature tower. I got this palm tree lit up. And apparently Boris and Michael were supposed to come by and put an air conditioner in, and people started knocking on the door before I was done with the show. And it was the L.A. Department of Water and Power wanting to trim the palm tree. I said, hey, go ahead, because they used the bucket truck. No, they climbed it. I said, did you guys climb that tree? So if that time and temperature tower doesn't work, you're going to put some new stuff. I didn't really, you know, I kind of yelled at them. Well, I turned on the time and temperature tower last night, and it's still working. Thank goodness. I'm telling you.
1: The time and temperature tower.
0: Boris and Michael were up in the attic pounding away up there, putting in a new quiet air conditioner that took away my retirement fund. That means I'll be here on this show for the next 20 years. and then the lovely Cynthia came by, and then Fred Dreyer, my daughter. And while we were there, we were talking about cracked tomatoes. And here's the deal. From Tasting Table, they say tomatoes that develop cracks are usually experiencing a common growing issue caused by inconsistent watering. Whether the fruit absorbs the water faster than its skin can expand, this leads to splitting, especially after heavy rain or irregular irrigation. So they may not look, may not look concerning. They're generally still safe to eat as long as there's no signs of mold, rot, or foul odor. I got this tomato right here, Madison. If you could. See, I'd throw that one out.
1: It smells so good.
0: Yeah. Madison, she's ready for them now. Small or shallow cracks can simply be cut away, which I've done. However, if it's deeper splits, you want to make sure you get in there, get into the flesh, make sure that there's no bacteria or insects. If I see insects, I dump it. But this is kind of when you grow them, you know. In the store, you're not going to pick a cracked tomato. So that's our big tip of the day. Actually, our big tip of the day, we talk about this every year since we're talking barbecue. Biggest grilling mistake you can make. Foodborne illnesses contamination happens. It occurs when bacteria from raw meat spreads to cooked foods. Here's what happens. You put the raw steaks, hamburgers, hot dogs on a tray. You take it out, you barbecue it, and instead of washing that tray or getting a new one or washing it, as they say in the Midwest, you throw the finished meat on the tray that you brought the meat out with, and then it's contaminated again. Because there was raw meat on there before. So bring your meat out, put it on the grill, take that grill, whatever you brought it out, and wash it in hot soapy water or have a secondary grill ready to go. You ever make that mistake, Corey?
13: No, I haven't.
0: Madison?
1: No, I haven't.
0: Okay, good. Want to make sure we only talk about it every 5 minutes. All right, and here's the dumbest story of the day.
1: Oh, gosh.
0: The U.S. Food and Drug Administration has approved fruit-flavored vaping. Really? And I like President Trump, but he's urging regulators to move faster on approving these vape products. We don't need more people getting sick with the vapes. Did you ever vape, Madison?
1: Definitely not.
0: Corey?
13: No.
0: Neither have I. I don't even know why this story is here. So I say, forget about tutti frutti vaporoonies. Just don't vape. You know, breathe the fresh air. Go out there, open the window, go. Take in another breath. Yeah, be good. That's our show. If you miss anything, log on to our website, What's Cooking Today. 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And get our cell phone app. How do they do that, Madison?
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0: 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They'll ask you which one. You say What's Cooking Today, and they'll send a text and load it to your phone. For our executive producer, Courtney Kadare, for Madison Hernandez, for Corey Marino, I'm Michael Horn. Thanks for listening. Have a great day. 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
16: Breaking news this hour from townhall.com. I'm Michael Harrington. The shaky ceasefire in the Iran war is being tested again. A cargo ship caught fire today after being hit by an unknown projectile off the coast of Qatar. Kuwait's military reports an attack by drones without specifying where they came from. The attack's the latest to a month-old ceasefire, which the Trump administration says still remains in effect. Senator Tom Cotton says the Iranian Revolutionary Guard has a very tenuous control over the country these days.
17: So they're definitely clinging to power. But I think it is clinging. They're not firmly in power because they know that the United States and Israel at any point could renew our campaign to totally pulverize all of their all the pillars of their regime's power.
16: Senator Cotton, an Arkansas Republican, made his comments to the Salem Radio Network. Democrats searching for a plan to counter the Supreme Court's ruling on the Voting Rights Act. Correspondent Ken Lorman has details on that.
18: Following the Supreme Court's narrowing of Section 2 of the Voting Rights Act in Louisiana versus Cali, Democrats are scrambling to assess mid-decade redistricting strategies as GOP states prepare to redraw maps that could cement Republican control in the South. While some blue and purple states show openness to what many see as gerrymandering, constitutional and legislative obstacles make widespread Democratic gains unlikely. Ken Lorman reporting.
16: A person has been killed after being struck by a plane on the runway at Denver International Airport during takeoff. The Frontier Airlines flight from Denver to L.A. reported the incident late on Friday night. Frontier says smoke was reported in the cabin, leading pilots to put the plane back down, and that's when the collision on the runway occurred. More on these stories at townhall.com.
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16: Russian President Vladimir Putin has expressed confidence in a victory in Ukraine during a military parade in Moscow, marking the defeat of Nazi Germany in World War II. Security was tight yesterday as Putin and foreign leaders attended the event. The parade took place without tanks or heavy weapons, a first in nearly two decades. Officials cited the, quote, current operational situation for the change, although a U.S.-brokered ceasefire has eased concerns about Ukrainian disruptions. Rescuers yesterday discovered the body of an Indonesian woman who was caught in a volcanic eruption at Mount Dukono on Indonesia's remote island of Halmahera a day earlier. Their search operations continue to find the body of two Singaporeans. The slain hikers were amongst 20 who set out to ascend the 4,400-foot-tall volcano in defiance of safety restrictions, and they became stranded when Dukono erupted. News and analysis at townhall.com. I'm Michael Harrington. The Pentagon has begun releasing files on UFOs, tapping into public curiosity about unidentified phenomena.
20: The files feature intriguing sightings, such as a bright object making 90-degree turns over Kazakhstan and Buzz Aldrin observing a light source during Apollo 11. The release aims to promote transparency, though experts warn the videos can be misinterpreted. Some members of Congress are pushing for further disclosures, while the Pentagon's recent report found no evidence of alien technology. President Trump says in a post on Truth Social, the release of the files allows people to decide for themselves what's going on. Bob Agner reporting.
16: Hamlet is enjoying a resurgence with various adaptations and performances worldwide. A national theater production is at the Brooklyn Academy of Music. A movie version being set in London's South Asia community stars Riz Ahmed. Anthony Hopkins delighting fans on TikTok by reading some passages of the famous play. More on these stories at townhall.com.
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0: Welcome to What's Cooking today. I am your host, Michael Horn, on the nation's food, wine, travel, health, wealth, and entertainment show. We got a great show lined up. It's our big weekend edition. We got great guests, great information, and a whole lot more. It's Mother's Day weekend. Madison Hernandez is with us, along with Sydney Hubbard, pressing all the buttons. I think she's also engineering the show. Madison, who's on the show today?
1: We have actor Greg Jabara. We are getting his directorial debut and award-winning career.
0: Oh, I mean, this guy's great. You know who Greg is? You've seen him in a lot of films, most notably TV shows Blue Bloods. One of the great actors that becomes a character and just assumes the role in the show, doesn't overpower, doesn't underpower. And now he's got his directorial debut and award-winning career. We'll find out what that's all about. Who else?
1: Then we have Dr. Carlos Palacio. We are getting some safety tips on how to handle bleeding emergencies.
0: Getting into summertime, you know, spring here into summer, people going to be traveling. good to know a lot of things, you know, CPR, how to stop bleeding, and more. So a big lineup today on today's show. Tony Award-winning actor Greg Jabara is here joining us to discuss his directorial debut, the movie's original sound. We'll talk about that, his incredible acting career, and more, and also some memories possibly from Blue Bloods, which I miss on TV, and I'll tell you why. Maybe Greg will agree. And by the way, Greg Jabara won a Tony for Billy Elliot on Broadway. So it's a musical, and a lot of you I know have seen it. We're also joined by Carlos Palacio to share important safety tips on bleeding, and plus Mother's Day meaningful gesture ideas. You don't have to give a gift. Just some meaningful gestures for mom. Some great ideas. Then there's a new electric spoon. It's gone viral. It's $200. It makes food taste saltier without sodium. I tell you, it's a new spoon that makes food taste saltier without sodium. I got some medicine I can give you. Do the same, exact same thing. TikTok campaigns trying to resurrect Spirit Airlines. Yeah, it's all there. It's coconut cream pie day today. Buy one. You don't have to make it. Get it to mom for Mother's Day. That creamy dessert made with coconut custard, whipped cream, toasted coconut toppings. This pie became popular in the 19th century as coconut became more widely available through improved importing and food processing methods. And over time, coconut cream pie has become a classic in our American dessert system. I'll take one. I'm not a big cream pie fan, but coconut cream, yeah, I'll go for it. It's also Moscato Day today, one of the top white wines. Yeah, I know it's real sweet, but it's enjoyed the world over, Italy, all over the world. Here in the United States, one of the most popular white wines. Sweet, fruity flavors of peach, cream, and nectarine. Moscato is made from Moscato Blanco. Have you had this, Madison? I know you don't drink, but have you had a sip of it? The Moscato of Sydney, have you had it?
2: I have not, but I'm interested in trying it.
0: Yeah, the Moscato grape gives traces of its roots back to Italy in the Piedmont region, although historians believe that the grape may have actually came from the southeast Arabian Peninsula before spreading through Europe. So a lot of talk about that. Moscato has grown tremendously in popularity, become one of the top-selling white wines in the U.S., as I mentioned. So enjoy National Moscato Day. It's also National Shrimp Day today. Shrimp, most consumed seafood in the United States because it's versatile, has a mild flavor, and the ability to be prepared in countless ways. Grilled, fried, chilled, shrimp cocktail, you name it. And it's Mother's Day. We'll be talking a lot about that today. Enjoy, Mom. Get things ready to go. We'll take a break when we come back. Greg Jabara is here. Can't wait. It's What's Cooking Today, Weekend Edition.
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0: Food, wine, travel, health, wealth, and entertainment show. I'm your host, Michael Horn, along with Madison Hernandez and Sydney Hubbard. Madison, where are we headed here in this next segment?
1: We're headed over to actor Greg Jabara. We are talking about his directorial debut and award-winning career.
0: Greg Jabara, welcome to the broadcast. How are you doing these days?
2: Hey, Mike, I've got nothing to complain about. How about you?
0: I've got nothing to complain about either, let me tell you. Stay healthy and keep it moving right along. You're an incredible actor. I don't know if you heard the beginning, but I call him the Dustin Hoffman quotient, where you become a role, you forget who you are personally, you're not given too much, you're not given too little, and you really nailed it, I know for sure, in so many places, on Broadway so many times, on Blue Bloods. So it's an honor to have you here on the show, and talk about this new directorial debut and award-winning career. I want to get into your past a little bit. Let's just start with that, because you went to a lot of schools and things, but when did you get the acting bug? Was it as a kid?
2: Oh, yeah. I grew up in suburban Detroit and went to a public school system that really, really supported the arts. So my entire formative years, I was able to dabble in everything, both academically and athletically and in the performing arts. And it was when I graduated high school, it was clear that I wasn't going to be valedictorian. However, I had no problem taking center stage, whether with a sousaphone over my shoulder or singing the lead in Brigadoon. So that it was very clear where my calling was, and gratefully I had family and opportunities both at the University of Michigan and then at the Juilliard School to hone the craft and actually find a place for me as a career actor.
0: It's amazing to me, singer, all the different things you've done. Being from Detroit, a big Lions fan, a big baseball fan there as well, too.
2: Oh, yeah. You know,
0: Tigers.
2: It's DNA. Yeah, everything. Pistons, the whole Magella. Yeah, I have a lot of cousins who live out here in L.A., and we were at a birthday party on Sunday. And, of course, before anybody could settle down, we had to make sure that the Pistons went on to win game 7.
0: Piston fan.
2: pardon me?
0: I said a Piston fan, a Red Wing fan. Let's name them all, right?
2: Oh, yeah. You got the Tigers, the Lions, the Pistons. You grow up, but as a LA resident, when the Rams came back to Los Angeles, I felt it was my civic duty to become a season ticket holder, and that has been that's something, you know, growing up in the middle class in Michigan, it was a treat if the Little League was able to get 200 kids into a Tiger baseball stadium, you know, in the bleachers,
0: yes,
2: you know, on Little League Day. That was a big deal. But to now be able to be a season ticket holder to go cheer the Rams is thrilling. Although I am conflicted, actually. I'm gonna start spending a little more time watching the Chargers because good friend Harbaugh now is, you know, at the helm.
0: Harbaugh is there. You and I both. I'm going to support both teams over there. We have Jackie Slater, former Ram, and Vince Ferragamo doing a show here. So we'll have to get you on and talk a little bit acting. We got Fred Dreyer, too, who really got into the acting bug after he got through with football. We're talking with Greg Jabara, Tony Award-winning, SAG Award-winning actor, now director of a new film called Original Sound. And how many years were you on Blue Bloods? That was one of the great series on television.
2: Yeah, it was actually 14 years of work. 14 years, but it aired over 15 seasons because of either strike delays and or the effect of COVID delays. So Tom Selleck likes to remind people it was actually 15 seasons, but it was 14 years of work, and that was Christmas every single day.
0: What a meaty role for you as the deputy commissioner. Garrett Moore, who usually went up against Frank Reagan, Tom Selleck's role, saying it is going to kill you in the polls. I mean, you are the consummate PR guy that everybody should model themselves after. I'll tell you after that show.
2: Well, you know, great writing. Our executive producers knew what they were doing. And the truth be told, you know, I'm just an actor. yep. who happened to have a relationship, a long-time relationship with Tom Selleck, and he said, hey, Greg, he said, I want Greg Jabbar to play this character that originally was just supposed to be two episodes at the end of season one. And then it turned into job security so that, you know, I could put food on the table and both my sons could afford to go to college. And, you know, it's a dream trajectory is what that was. It's the actor's dream, you know, 15, 20 years on Broadway. And then suddenly, somebody says, oh, yeah, right. I like working with you. Come on and take this other ride and not worry about paying your bills for a while. It was pretty magical.
0: Greg Jabbar is our guest. So here is my question and my disappointment. There was a golden age of TV, you know, back in the 50s and 60s. I say there was a mini golden age that has just ended. And here's my thought. And I'm no actor. I'm no writer. I remember talking to actors saying, like, there just aren't good scripts. Okay, so you just mentioned the writing was superb on Blue Bloods. You had a TV show, for those of you that didn't see it, that always had three or four storylines going in the show that you could actually follow. Now they have maybe some people do three or four storylines, but they're so cut up. They're hard to follow. It had the consummate, excellent acting staff there that put these things out. And then budget cuts come. And you look now, let's look at a series like, you know, Dick Wolf's series. He's got Chicago Fire, Boston PD. There's probably a cast of 8, 10 people that are regulars on there. They only use three of these guys per episode and extras in the background. You lose the whole idea of the show. And I know you guys wanted to continue, but it was budgets that killed that show. Am I right?
2: You're absolutely right. And it's budgets, and it's also, you know, there was a big turnover in admin as, you know, the old guard, the Les Moonves crowd moved right. out and the younger new. And then there's legacy. All the new bean counters and suits are gone. Well, you're not our show. We want to bring something that we can claim and be proud of. So it's also some ego and politics as much as it was
0: unbelievable
2: financial. Yeah.
0: So put on a quiz show or some reality show, and I won't watch it. I'm telling you. Go to Paramount yeah. Plus, everybody. Check out Blue Bloods and see what I'm talking about. You can follow it. You can pick it up from the beginning, in the middle of the season, whatever. Well written, well acted, and again, that admin. I'm in sales a lot, so I get what you're talking about. Why can't these people sell an excellent show that was in the freaking top 10, and they canceled it, and they canceled in the top 10? It is ego blows me away.
2: It is an interesting thing to observe and
0: yes.
2: and learn from, sure. Yeah.
0: All right, so I'm
2: too
0: complaining.
2: To be on the receiving end of the axe, but
0: I know.
2: You know, in this day and age, we're seeing more and more of that, right, where people are cutting off their nose to spite their face when it comes to financial benefit.
0: From the ashes, the phoenix arises. So if you can, please hang on. I want to talk about your new project here, Original Sound. Greg Jabbar is here, Tony Award-winning, SAG Award-winning actor, now director of this new film, Original Sound. 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

0: guitar theme. I just wrote it for you here on the show today. By the way, our guest, the incredible Greg Jabara, the Tony Award-winning actor, now director of the new film Original Sound, has his website, GregoryJabara.com. That's Gregory, G-R-E-G-O-R-Y. Jabara is J-B-A-R-A.com. His new movie, Original Sound. What's the website for that one, Greg?
1: It's actually originalsoundfilm.com.
0: Originalsoundfilm.com. So, all right, so we talked about Blue Bloods. We talked about your beginnings. There's this whole Broadway career we could spend the next 10 hours on. Jackie Elliott, he went to Broadway, won Tony Awards there. Billy Flynn and the Tony Award-winning revival of Chicago. Andre and Dirty Rotten Scoundrels. The list goes on and on and on. But now, I want you to, in the segment here, it's a shorter segment, but we got to hear about your directorial debut. Tell us about Original Sound, the film here.
1: So I worked as an actor in summer of 22 with this writing and producing team, and we had an amazing experience in the desert shooting a film now called Alien Intervention. And when they were developing this next screenplay of Adam Seidel's, they reached out and said, hey, we think you should be directing this movie. And I was never, didn't even think it, let alone say it. I was never the actor who said, oh, yeah, but I really want to direct. And it came to me right as we were coming, right, actually we were in the actor's strike of 23? 20, now I forget. I have a tendency to block out bad experiences. Yeah. And the Blue Bloods, we knew that the writing was on the wall, that it was going to be our final season. So I was smart enough to say, yeah, okay, let's do this. Because there was nothing else. It was something I never would have made happen for myself. And there was a reason for it. And it ended up being the most glorious, creatively gratifying experience I've ever
0: had. You loved it.
1: It was amazing. And I thought it would be a selfless, you know, sleep deprived, hair pulling experience. And cause, you know, I've worked with everyone from Christopher Nolan on Oppenheimer to Blake Edwards on Broadway to Stephen Daldry, Jack O'Brien on Broadway. You know, I've worked with great directors. I've also worked with a few less than great directors, but, I didn't think it was for me. I thought I was too selfish. And what I learned was, when you have producers who hire all the best people as department heads, all you have to do is sit back and laugh, giggle at how incredibly creative and how everyone leans into the success of the project. And I just got to say, yeah, that's beautiful. Let's do more of that. That's fantastic. Yep. And it was so much fun.
0: Greg Jabara, they saw the best in you. They knew you would let it happen. So what is this film about, Original Sound?
1: So the story is about a young musician who works with his laptop and creates beats, you know, music beats. And a tune of his is ripped off by an up-and-coming pop star. And it's about an unexpected creative alliance that is created.
0: Incredible.
1: But it's really about these three young main characters, all from very different walks of life, all with different relationship conflicts with their patriarchal, figures and mentors, whether it's familial or in the workplace. And it's how people are betrayed and empty promises, and that ultimately it's one's own belief in oneself that actually gets you through in life. And it's beautiful.
0: Got a message to it. So good writing, I'm seeing. Obviously good acting. And I love films and TV shows, as you can tell now. But you probably get sucked in the first few minutes into the storyline and the characters. And next thing you know, you're developing your viewing along with these characters in the movie. Am I right?
1: Yeah, it's a wonderful ride, and you don't have to be a 20-something to identify with our younger leads. The elder mentor and parental figures are also very identifiable, and they're very common themes and conflicts and struggles.
0: So the movie, is it out now? Can we see it at theaters?
1: We just wrapped our theatrical run, and gratefully, I have nothing to do with the marketing, so I'm going to be notified any minute when they've chosen a streaming platform.
0: All right, so call us so we can get you back on the air and talk about it. In the meantime, you can go to originalsoundfilm.com. 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Gregory, JBARA.com. Thanks for taking some time to spend with us, Greg, and we'll talk to you as soon as the movie comes out. Thanks for being with us.
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5: 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And it's a way in which the consumers have a little bit more control over who they share their data with.
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6: 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Dr. Martin Luther King Jr. dreamed of a nation where his children would be judged not by the color of their skin, but by the content of their character. 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America is strongest when united, not divided. 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

What's Cooking Today, the nation's food, wine, travel, health, wealth, and entertainment show. I'm a guy that's into passion. You can hear it in our last guest, Greg Jabara, the actor's voice. Passion for what he does.

0: Yeah, I think I saw like the whole first season.
1: Yeah, you can start at the beginning on Paramount Plus. But during the show, later on, Greg Jabara was always a little bit on the heavyset side. Hey, I can identify with that. And one season he comes in there and he's dumped all this weight. And I had it written in my notes separate from what was given to me to say, how the hell did you do it? You know, what did you do to lose all that weight? So we'll have to ask him that question. Because, you know, we're in the nation's food, wine, travel, health, wealth, and entertainment. So we'll talk entertainment and some health at the same time. So thank you to Greg for being on the show today, for your weekend, for your moms out there. Garrett from Blue Bloods was in to see us, telling us that we're off on the wrong track. The mayor's not going to like what we're talking about. All right, so we've got Mother's Day facts for this year. I don't know how they're different from last year's, but this year, of course, Mother's Day falls on Sunday, May 10th. It's always on the, is it the second Sunday of May? Yes. It remains one of the biggest spending holidays of the year. And mom doesn't care if you spend money, but I'll shut up and let you go ahead and spend some bucks. Americans spending billions on flowers, brunch. Yeah, watch out if you're going to do some eating out here on Sunday. Got Mother's Day brunch, jewelry, greeting cards, personalized gifts. It's also one of the busiest days of the year for restaurants, especially the brunch spots, as I mentioned. One of the biggest days for phone calls, because millions are going to reach out to moms, especially if they're not living in your town. Grandmas, mother figures, which, by the way, I hope to get a couple of calls from somebody. I've been both a father and a mother figure, I think, to some people. And my dog, anyway, is Lindy. Anyway, so carnations remain the traditional Mother's Day flower. I thought it would be roses. Madison, what do you think? Carnations, is that what you give for Mother's Day?
2: I don't like carnations. I would rather give her, like, lilies or something like that.
1: Yeah. So, Sydney, how about you?
0: You don't really give flowers.
2: Yeah, I don't really give flowers.
1: Okay, never mind. She's a coach. Leave her alone. I'm sorry. Kids will get on her. Pink symbolizes gratitude, so usually pink is in there somewhere, and white, honoring moms who have passed away. So be careful if you're giving your mom who's alive white. What's wrong with me? What did you know? Okay, and white gifts are always appreciated. Surveys show moms say what they really want, and what that is simple quality time with the family, a chance to relax, a break from cooking. You know, make breakfast in bed or get up and make breakfast for mom, for gosh sakes. You know, bring her slippers, let her sit down and, you know, I'm sure she's going to watch the Dodger game. So ask her. Say, you wanted to watch the Dodger game, didn't you? Click, and there you go. Okay, suggestions for a Mother's Day meaningful gestures. Write her a heartfelt letter expressing your love. Cook her favorite meal or treat. Plan a relaxing spa day. Moms do love that. And you can even do that at home with massages, facials, pampering. Create a photo album or scrapbook of previous memories. Moms love that. Take her on a nature walk or a picnic at a scenic spot. Offer to help with chores or tasks that she finds challenging. Organize a family gathering or virtual reunion to celebrate her. Gift her a plant of flowers, and she loves them. By the way, it's a plant because she can nurture that and help her plant them. Schedule a movie night at home or maybe go to the movies. You know, some of these movie theaters now have brunch that they serve in the theater. Treat her to a day, maybe a day out doing her favorite activities, whether it's shopping, visiting a museum, etc. So there you have it. Or you can spend some money, and there's a $200 electric spoon that's out there right now that I alluded to at the beginning of the show. It's a new gadget. Sounds like science fiction. Japanese company has created an electric salt spoon. It claims to make food taste saltier without adding a single grain of sodium or salt. The device uses a mild electrical current to imbalance the salty umami flavors already in your food. In simple terms, it tweaks your taste buds. So low-sodium meals pack a bigger punch. Now, there's a TikTok user recently put the $200 spoon to test with a bland bowl of soup. The reaction

0: came up at the end. After one sip, this guy's eyes lit up. He was switching between a regular spoon and the electric spoon, and he said the difference was obvious, claiming he tasted like MSG had been added. By the way, MSG is not good for you. But apparently this guy likes ramen. And even though nothing changed, except for the utensil, the spoon, it features multiple intensity settings, letting users dial up from just how salty you want your food to taste. But not everyone sold. Some people see it as a potential game changer for those trying to cut sodium. What do you think, Madison?
1: I don't know. I feel like you can just eat it with a regular spoon and just convince yourself that it tastes better. It's the placebo effect.
0: So you think it could be a fake?
1: That, or, I mean, just add salt to your food.
0: Well, you know, I know a lot of guys, Comandante Ronaldo Beaton takes a little wooden box and sprinkles salt on a steak, but that's real salt. This is a spoon.
1: I mean, I guess if you're not allowed to have that much salt, then yeah, this is good for you, you know?
0: $200 worth. Cut your steak and then eat it with a spoon. People will be looking at you like, what's wrong with that guy? Is he drool? You know? So, anyway, it's basically a high-tech spoon. And if it works as it's advertised, could be one of the strangest, possibly smartest ways to trick your brain into eating healthier. There you have it. For those of you that want to spend $200, if mom's a salt fiend. All right? When we come back later in the show, we're going to talk about, again, TikTok trying to revive Spirit Airlines. Let the spirit rest, okay? May the spirit be not with us. We'll be back. What's better than a great conversation? 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

0: are back. What's cooking today? The nation's food, wine, travel, health, wealth, and entertainment show. In our health segment today, we got a good one for you. You know, experts urge everyone to prepare for unexpected medical emergencies. They can happen anywhere, anytime, especially in the summer, and it's not anytime, actually, as injuries tend to surge during warmer months. They're often referred to as trauma season in the summertime, and spikes emergency room visits nationwide as people, especially children, spend more time outdoors. There are bleeding emergencies that can happen anytime, anywhere, and to anyone. So we found a person, we found out that a person can bleed to death within minutes after a serious injury if not treated immediately, according to the American Colleges of Surgeons. So today, Dr. Carlos Palacio is here. He is with the American College of Surgeons. He's going to share with us safety tips, how to handle bleeding emergencies, information on bleeding control training, and what it takes to keep up and have your car and home safe. Dr. Palacio, welcome to the broadcast.
1: Thank you. Thank you so much, Mike. Thank you for having me. I think it's important for the community to know that bleeding, you can die of bleeding very quickly.
0: Yep.
1: If you don't take the appropriate steps.
0: Well, you know, injury in general, why does the risk of injury increase during the summertime, first off?
1: Yeah. You know, people want to enjoy summer, so they basically go out, they go... might want to enjoy a boat ride. They might want to go and cut some of the grass in the front yard. Perhaps they want to go and cut some of those trees that has been there for a couple of years now, right? So, and they get in trouble. So you might think that it might happen only to a few, but truth be told, this can happen to anyone, even in our own kitchens when you're going to work.
0: Dr. Carlos Palacio is here. We're talking about emergencies, life-saving steps that can be taken. Dr. Palacio, what are some of the life-saving steps that can help in any of these bleeding emergencies we were talking about earlier?
1: Yeah, so some of the steps that somebody can help, not only your loved one, but somebody else, it's basically applying pressure to the wound. You can, that would be a step one. Step two, if that doesn't help them, it's going to be packing of that wound. And finally, if that doesn't help them, you will have to apply tourniquet, which is what the class is about. How do you stop the bleed using these steps?
0: Yeah, and you've, Dr. Carlos Palacios is our guest. You, can you share some real-life stories where bleeding control training saved a life to our with our audience?
1: Yeah, I've had a few cases, mostly patients that come to us after they have a job-related accident, either at a factory. Sometimes they're cutting some palm trees or some trees. They lost control, and then they come to us after bystanders, or sometimes it's their own coworkers. They basically put the tourniquets on, and they help to save their lives. There are other examples. I'm just going to touch briefly at the state, some of the states. In Georgia, there was a high school student. Fortunately, he lost his arm in a car crash on graduation night, but his friends, who had just learned to stop the bleed at a school, they applied a tourniquet, and they saved his life.
0: Right. You mentioned that there's some free training involved. We've heard about CPR training, saving life skills that way. Why should stop the bleed training be something we should really consider and think about alongside CPR?
1: Yeah, no, definitely. Uncontrolled bleeding is a leading cause of preventable death. Thousands of lives are lost each year due to severe bleeding. And these emergencies, as I said before, they can happen anytime, can happen anywhere, could be at a kitchen, workplace, etc. But we live in an era that we have to be cognizant of large-scale traumatic events. And this might be a way you can help the loved ones if you face such a horrible situation.
0: You know, we're talking about stopping the bleeding here. Trauma season is right here now. Summertime injuries spike as temperatures rise. The American College of Surgeon Experts are sharing simple steps to take during bleeding emergencies. We mentioned earlier a stop the bleed kit. What is that, and how can that help us?
1: Yeah, they're increasingly available in public spaces, airports, schools, stadiums. And what they have is gloves, you know, to protect both.
0: Right.
1: You as the responder, as the injured person. It has the gauze that is going to help us with a step one and a step two. And it also has the tourniquet, which is going to be step three that goes around the arms or the legs. But it also has some trauma shears that can help us to have a better access to the wound, and important as well, a marker, because you have to write the time the tourniquet went on so that the trauma physician at the hospital is going to make some clinical decisions depending on that time. And it also has an instruction card. And the instruction card basically has the basic steps, so in case somebody's in shock or forget about it, then you already have it there as well.
0: And you can get these kits, you can put them in your car, have them in your home, carry them with you at any time. Is that correct?
1: Correct. Yes, sir.
0: Yeah. All right. Where do we go to get more information? Where do we get a Stop the Bleed kit? Give us the website.
1: Yeah. At stopthebleed.org/summer. I'm going to repeat it again. stopthebleed.org/summer. That's our website.
0: The big website, stopthebleed.org/summer, STOPTHEBLEED, stopthebleed.org/summer, SUMMER. Dr. Palacio, thanks so much for being with us.
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0: weekend edition here, Mother's Day weekend edition. What's cooking today? Take care of your mom. Just do some things for her. Be nice. You know, mom, get this, mom, get that. You know, just take it easy. And let mom enjoy herself. All right, so TikTok is in our news here. The second TikTok story today. This time, TikTok wants to resurrect Spirit Airlines. You know, that's the airline that went bankrupt. And they were going to be, I think JetBlue was going to absorb them, but somehow somebody overturned that merger, and it didn't happen. So now they went belly up. Well, it's probably not a good thing to say for an airline. Now they just landed. They're not taking off again.
1: They've taken their final flight.
0: What's that, Madison?
1: They've taken their final flight.
0: Thank you, Madison. Madison, see? You see, you have passion for the job. I couldn't have said it better myself. Let me write that down. Taking their final flight. Thank you very much. Okay. So there's a TikTok movement that's gaining massive momentum. Thousands of people are pledging now to crowdfund a buyout of Spirit Airlines. These are TikTok people. Give me a break. Following because its sudden collapse, or it's following its final flight. Pardon me. The content creator is a guy named Hunter Peterson. Sounds like he used to play second base for the Giants. Hunter Peterson is at second base. Or maybe he starred in some sitcom starring Hunter Peterson. It's a good name. Anyway, they launched Spirit 2.0. It's a campaign, and they launched it hours after Spirit officially made their last flight or ceased to operate on May 2nd of this year due to soaring fuel prices, a failed federal bailout. Come on, face it. They sort of screwed up as an operator. And as of Tuesday, the initiative's website, letsbuyspiritair.com, has recorded 88 million in non-binding pledges from approximately 324,700 supporters. 88 million. Of course, they haven't put the money up yet, right? Non-binding. And the effort highlights the public's desire for affordable air travel. Aviation experts remain skeptical, noting that Spirit is already in a former Chapter 11 after their final flight, a liquidation process with billions in debt. So no actual money has been collected, but the site currently only registers intent rather than capturing funds. We'll see what happens. Peterson's, or Hunter Peterson's version of a people-owned airline continues to trend, answering millions of views and social media following. It's a pretty good deal. Spirit Airline apparently having some good social media following. That's a good thing. Must have Madison doing the social media. Wish my account
1: you don't
0: was
1: want
0: there.
1: You don't want Madison, me to do it. I'm gonna...
0: Madison, she's not doing mine, so I was telling about it. How many people do I have on mine? Five? Good, thanks. Okay, a Seattle woman, you got to hear this. She faces eviction. She used a Roomba, you know, one of those vacuum cleaners that moves by itself, equipped with a speaker to blast recordings of crying baby noises in her neighbor's direction. She's retaliating because her next-door neighbor has a newborn baby with frequent crying, and the tenant, known as MK, claimed the sounds that she played were no louder than the baby's cries, and she argued she was responding to ongoing noise disturbances in her apartment. Her landlord, however, issued a lease violation, stated that it's a minor difference between, or a major difference between a household noise from a child and intentionally creating electronic noise meant to disturb neighbors. See, she had like a natural noise. That would have kind of stirred her up a little bit. Anyway, so the situation has sparked intense debate online. Some sympathizing with the woman, some not. What are your thoughts? Let us know. Go to info@crntalk.com. info@crntalk.com. 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For our executive director, producer, Courtney Cadera. For our online producer, Madison Hernandez. For Sydney Hubbard, you're Julie Michael Horn. Have a great Mother's Day and a great weekend.
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9: Breaking news this hour from townhall.com. I'm Michael Harrington. The ceasefire in Iran continues to face new challenges as drone attacks occur in the Gulf region. Today, one drone set a small fire on a ship off Qatar's coast and the United Arab Emirates and Kuwait report drones entering their airspace. The UAE blames Iran for the attack. No casualties reported, no immediate claims of responsibility. Senator Tom Cotton is amazed by the claims of Trump critics that Iran is somehow winning the war.
10: All their friends have been killed. They're afraid of being killed. They're afraid to turn on their phones because they think a bomb is going to drop on them the minute they do. Their Navy is sunk to the bottom of the sea. They have no air defenses left. And we've vastly degraded their missile and drones, as well as their manufacturing capabilities to replace those things. It doesn't exactly look like a victory to me.
9: Cotton, an Arkansas Republican, made his comments to the Salem Radio Network. The White House is touting the latest jobs report.
11: After the government reported that America's employers delivered a surprising 115,000 new jobs last month, the White House said in a statement, "The April jobs report, smashing expectations thanks to robust private sector growth, is yet another sign that the American economy remains on a solid trajectory under President Trump." It added, America added 12,600 factory construction jobs in April as trillions in investments continue pouring into American manufacturing.
9: That's correspondent Ron Taylor. The first plane carrying passengers evacuated from the hantavirus-stricken cruise ship departed from Tenerife in Spain's Canary Islands. They're headed for a military hospital in Madrid today. Spanish nationals, the first to leave the ship, anchored off Tenerife. They will be under quarantine when they reach Madrid. Only Spanish nationals will quarantine in-country. More on these stories at townhall.com.
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9: China says exports rose 14% in April from a year earlier, despite the Iran war and lingering impacts from higher U.S. tariffs. The data released yesterday, just days ahead of a planned meeting this week between President Trump and Chinese leader Xi Jinping in Beijing. That beat analyst estimates and is a significant improvement from March's 2.5% year-on-year expansion. Imports have climbed 25% in China, slower than the 28% growth in March, but still robust. A new survey finds about half of U.S. adults under 50 get health information from social media influencers or podcasters. The analysis by the Pew Research Center of 7,000 influencers also found that less than half of them describe themselves as healthcare professionals. Experts say the key to being a smart consumer of health content is look for credentials. Think twice when people speak in absolutes. News and analysis at townhall.com. Leaders in Chicago clashing over a planned Walgreens closure on the city's south side.
13: Alderman William Hall and union leaders are calling for prosecution, warning the shutdown will create what he claims would be a, quote, food desert and medicine drought in the Chatham neighborhood. Walgreens says rising crime made it impossible to keep customers and staff safe. Some city officials say years of unchecked theft and vandalism are now forcing stores to leave. Ken Lorman reporting.
9: Atlanta Braves Hall of Fame manager Bobby Cox has passed away. Cox, who was 84, managed the baseball team to prominence during the 1990s and the team's first championship in 1995. He took over a last-place team in June of 1990, and the next season led the Braves to a worst-to-first finish. Atlanta lost that year in the World Series to Minnesota in seven games. That was the start of 14 consecutive division titles. More on these stories at townhall.com.

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5: Larry Elder here, the sage from South Central, the prince of Pico Union, the czar of common sense, the great Eldersky, Don Lorenzo. Welcome to the program. No victocrats allowed because we've got a country to save. 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
5: 888-971-SAGE. 888-971-7243. I am Larry Elder. We are Salem News Channel. President Trump reportedly will resume what he called Operation Project Freedom to ensure navigation through the Strait of Hormuz. He announced it on Monday, then abruptly suspended it on Tuesday. Mr. President, stay the course. The chairman of Trump's Council of Economic Advisors says, quote, the U.S. economy is strong, end of quote. Democrat Minority Leader Hakeem Jeffries doubles down on calling for maximum warfare against Trump. L.A. mayoral candidate Spencer Pratt scored several zingers in last night's debate for Los Angeles mayor. James Carville says there's nothing legit about the Supreme Court. A conservative leader in the U.K. calls out anti-Semitism in Britain. A Democrat congressman brags about trying to get oil to Cuba in defiance of Trump's embargo. Actor-entrepreneur Gwyneth Paltrow, with a net worth of $200 million, complains about the, quote, power of super-rich white dudes, close quote. Did I mention $200 million net worth? This isn't something that you would think would be in the Babylon Bee. Nurseries in Wales have been told to report, close, racist incidents, close quote, to police. Whether it's child to parent or parent to child or child to child, you have to report it to the police. Got to stop racism. Got to nip it in the bud. Got to start in nursery schools. All this and more, 888-971-SAGE, 888-971-7243. The president supposedly is considering a deal with Iran, but it was on, then it was off. Unclear whether Iran has agreed to permanently suspend its pursuit of a nuclear bomb. Unclear whether Iran is going to allow us to take out their enriched uranium. Unclear if we do, given they still have the technology and the knowledge, would that do any good if the regime is still in place? These are all the questions, of course, President Trump is considering, particularly given the pressure on him, because the polls show that he, his popularity, has suffered because of the war. You know, I was thinking about this is a regime that apparently has slaughtered 30, 40,000 of its own people, unarmed people in the streets. A regime that has been recruiting soldiers apparently as young as 12 years old, 12-year-old boys. And during the Iraq-Iran war, as we discussed, Iran passed out plastic keys that boys as young as 12 put around their necks as they walked on foot across minefields to clear the mines for troops and for tanks. Hundreds of thousands of young men were apparently used in this effort. Tens of thousands were blown up. They didn't care. And as you know, they put women and children around sites they thought Trump might bomb in order to generate sympathy and hostility against Donald Trump. This is an evil, evil regime. They have been at war against us for 47 years, and there's no reason to believe that it is some sort of deal, that they will stick to it, they will abide by it, that they won't break it. I was reading something the other day about a historian named Christopher Browning. He studied Reserve Police Battalion 101. That was a German police unit involved in mass shootings of Jews in occupied Poland. And he gave an example of a massacre that took place in July 1942. This unit gunning down people. And he said that some became physically ill. Some were asked to be excused. Some could not continue shooting at close range. Others began to drink very heavily afterwards. Some vomited, broke down. But most nevertheless continued participating. Battalion Commander Wilhelm Trapp reportedly offered the men the chance to step aside if they were, quote, not up to the task, close quote, but only a small number did. What's the point? Have any of these IRGC people refused a command to gun down unarmed Iranian protesters in the streets? I haven't heard any reports that anybody has refused of you. They consider them to be infidels. They consider them to be unworthy of living. General Patton said, "The object of war is not to die for your country. The object of war is to get the other poor SOB to die for his country." But what if you're up against an enemy that wants to die for his country, that believes death is a promotion to paradise and reward is 72 brown-eyed virgins? What if that's your enemy? What if your enemy couldn't care less about slaughtering his own people, starving his own people, as long as they remained in power? What if your enemy believed that they were mandated by Allah to subjugate the entire world? This is what we're up against. When you have an enemy that embeds itself, as their terror proxies have, in mosques, schools, hospitals, apartment buildings, and then dare you to bomb them, and then accuse you of engaging in genocide. This is why these people cannot get a nuclear weapon. When I hear people complaining about how resilient they are, the head of Germany even said that Iran is, quote, humiliating us, close quote. What he really means is Iran is more than willing to starve its own people, more than willing to kill its own people, more than willing to watch their economy crash and burn in order to defeat the great Satan. So the question is President Trump willing to stay the course and finish the job? And in my opinion, I'm not saying that's his, in my opinion, finishing the job means that no remnants of this hateful, evil regime can remain in power, because if they are, what they've done to the Iranian people so far will probably look like child's play. If they remain in power, they've shut down a waterway, international waterway, jacking up the price of oil, and their hope is, they read the same newspapers you read, they watch the same CNN programs that we watch, and every night as I drive home, I switch over to what I now call BS Now. They called it MS Now, but I now call it BS Now, courtesy of my engineer, Mr. McConnell. "You know, Larry, you ought to call it BS Now." I said, "You know, that's pretty good. I think I'll steal that." He said, "I get 10%. I said, "Can I pay you in crypto?" So I listen to CNN. "We're losing the war. Trump is unhinged. Trump is a fascist. Trump is a dictator. Trump is a Nazi. The Democrats are going to wipe the floor with Republicans in the midterms. Trump is then going to be impeached. He'll be investigated. All the things he's done that are criminal, that are unlawful, will be exposed." You don't think Iran is watching all this stuff? They are. They know they can't defeat us militarily. They know their navy at the bottom of the ocean. They know their air force has been destroyed. They know their capacity to inflict damage has been severely, severely diminished. They have two cards. One is the Strait of Hormuz, and the other is the Strait of the Left. They know that the left hates this man. And whatever victory, whatever triumph he has, will be interpreted in the most negative way, in the most defeatist way. And they hope that this will grind this man down into signing some bogus, stupid Obama-type deal that allows them at some point to get a nuclear weapon that does not have real serious inspections, no-knock inspections, that releases some of the sanctions and keeps them in power so they can go back to what they've done and trying to do for the last 47 years, which is to destroy America, destroy Israel, and eventually destroy the rest of the world unless they were to agree to convert to Islam. This is what we're up against. And Donald Trump, instead of being scorned, should be praised for finally doing something about this, because it's only going to get worse. 888-971-SAGE, 888-971-7243. I am Larry Elder. Do not leave town.
9: Larry will be right back. Stay-

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9: 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I am Larry Elder. We are Salem News Channel. Mark Thiessen is a former speechwriter for George W. Bush. And he also wrote speeches for former Secretary of Defense Donald Rumsfeld. He's a Fox News contributor. He was talking to one of the hosts on Fox News, John Roberts, number 51.
10: With the Iranian foreign minister in Beijing, I'm sure they had some conversations about that as well. Fox News contributor Mark Thiessen with me now. He's got a new column out today in the Washington Post titled, Trump Risks Snatching Defeat from the Jaws of Victory. You're offering the president some advice here, including and on X, where you said, here's what Iran sees. After being warned not to, they hit UAE and fired on a U.S. ship, and we didn't respond. Instead, we suspended the Strait of Hormuz mission. They take that as weakness. They don't think Trump is willing to bomb them again. They think they have leverage. He needs to prove them wrong. What would you tell him if you had the
11: opportunity? Exactly right. So look, first of all, let's stipulate that Donald Trump's decision to do this operation is one of the most courageous things an American president has done in my lifetime. No other president. Four presidents said Iran can't have a bomb. Donald Trump's the only one who did anything about it. But how you start a war, how you finish a war is as important as how you start it. And right now, the Iranians are not seeing that Donald Trump has all the cards. They think they have the cards. He started Project Freedom and said, if you fired a U.S. ship or fired U.S. allies, I'm going to blow you off the face of the earth. And they did exactly that. They fired at a U.S. destroyer. They fired at our allies at UAE. And we didn't do anything. And then Marco Rubio announced that Operation Epic Fury is over and we're now under Project Freedom. And then the next day we suspended Project Freedom. So what the Iranians see, if you're looking at it from an Iranian perspective, you see weakness. You see that the president seems to not want to enforce this blockade, that you've got this threat of attacking Gulf oil that is stopping him not only from restarting the war, but also from opening the Strait of Hormuz, and you think that you've got all the cards. Now, they don't have all the cards because Donald Trump can start the campaign again. We've got double the firepower that we had at the start of the war, and he has that cocked and ready to go.
10: They should have none of the cards.
11: They should know that they have no cards, but they think they have cards because we're sending signals to them that they have cards.
10: So there's this idea of a memorandum of understanding that might lead to some sort of a peace deal. Here's what Hugh Hewitt wrote about that on X. He said, this would be a terrible deal. I hope the terms of any deal would be significantly stricter. No enrichment ever. Highly enriched uranium to us, stat. No more proxies. Turn on the internet. President Trump never gives up leverage. Why would he start now with Iran on the ropes? And then this from Ari Fleischer. This is a far cry from unconditional surrender.
11: Yep.
10: You know, there's a certain zigzag quality to where we are in terms of decision making.
11: So Trump is trying to get a deal, and I understand that. But the fact is, the Iranians are not going to give him a deal when they're emboldened. They think that they are dictating the pace of play, and so he needs a reset in order to show them who's really in charge. What I would do if I was him is I would finish what he started. Reopen Project Freedom, open up the Strait of Hormuz, and tell the Iranians that if you fire on our Gulf allies and try to target their oil infrastructure, we're going to destroy your oil infrastructure. We're going to blow up Karg Island, which is 96% of their oil goes through Karg Island. If we blow up Karg Island, their economy is destroyed. And then you unleash Israel to start the combat operations again. We take care of the Strait of Hormuz operation. Israel starts targeting their leadership, their energy infrastructure, their military bases, and you finish the job. And then, if they're not willing to capitulate at that point, then you say, okay, we've accomplished our military mission, and now we're going to have a covert op to send arms to the Iranians. President Trump said this week, if the Iranians get guns, they're going to overthrow the regime. So give them the guns. Let them overthrow the regime. The problem that he faces is that all of the accomplishments that he's had in terms of taking down their nuclear capabilities, their military capabilities, are necessarily temporary if this regime remains in power. Because even if he gets a deal, as soon as he's gone, they're going to break it. The only way you guarantee that these stay is if the regime is gone.
10: Yeah, well, and there's no indication that they're about to abdicate at this point.
11: No.
10: All right, Mark, we'll see if the message is received.
11: Thanks.
10: We'll be watching Truth Social.
9: And this is the Energy Secretary Chris Wright about the Strait of Hormuz, number 40.
12: I'm sure you just heard what Mike Wirth said, and I know that obviously you're in touch with all actors around the Strait, and I wonder what you can tell us about security around the Strait. The oil companies are saying that we still need more security. I mean, the president told me that the war is effectively over 2.5 weeks ago, but this morning he put a tweet out saying, look, if they don't do a deal with us, well, then the bombing will resume. What can you tell us about the latest in terms of security in the Strait of Hormuz and what your priorities are this morning?
13: Yeah, Maria, I think what we saw, and certainly what the Iranians saw with Project Freedom, is one way or the other, the United States is going to have free flow of traffic through the Strait of Hormuz. It can be in an agreement with Iran, or it can be without an agreement with Iran. And I think the fear that the United States' military is going to open the strait whether Iran wants it or not, made them realize, if that's true, we've got nothing. We have no remaining leverage. Maybe we should get more reasonable and get back to the table with the United States and see what we can get out of this. We're going to have to give up our nuclear program. We're going to have to stop terrorizing the Middle East. Hey, maybe the 90 million people in Iran can find a way to a better life. But the only leverage they have has been impeding flow of traffic through the Straits of Hormuz. And Mike Wirth is right. They've been successful at that so far. But we can change that if we need to do it unilaterally.
0: And about the possibility of a deal, here's what President Trump said, number 33.
14: You're facing an opponent right now in Iran that has refused to submit. You seem optimistic now that you may be closer to a deal. What's different about this moment now than in other moments where a deal has seemed close?
15: Well, why do you say they refused to submit? You don't know that. You don't know what's going on.
14: They were firing on U.S. ships a few days ago.
15: Yeah, I know. A few days ago is a long time ago. You know, in the world of war, a few days ago, no, they want to make a deal badly. And we'll see if we get there. If we get there, they can't have nuclear weapons. You know, it's very simple. But what's not to submit? So they had a navy with 159 ships, and now every ship is blown to pieces and lying at the bottom of the water. They had an air force, lots of planes, and they don't have any planes. They don't have any anti-aircraft. They don't have any radar left. Their missiles are mostly decimated. They have some. They have probably 18-19%, but not a lot by comparison to what they had. And their leaders are all dead. So I think we won. Now it's only a question of, look, if we left right now Iran, it would take them 20 years to rebuild. You would call that, we're in good shape, right?
16: Fantastic.
15: We're in good shape. And now we're doing well, and we have to get what we have to get. If we don't do that, we'll have to go a big step further. But with that being said, they want to make a deal. We've had very good talks over the last 24 hours, and it's very possible that we'll make a deal.
0: You heard him say, if we leave right now, it'll take them 20 years to rebuild. That's a far cry again from unconditional surrender. I thought the idea was that they would never, ever acquire a nuclear bomb. All of this and more, 888-971-SAGE, 888-971-7243. I am Larry Elder. Do not leave town.
17: Larry will be right back. Stay tuned.

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8: 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I am Larry Elder. 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The renewed military operation was about ready to start again. And then Trump decided we're going to do Operation Freedom, which was to help the ships that are stuck in the strait. I hear over 1,000 are. A couple tens of thousands of sailors running out of food, running out of water, been sitting there.

response. UAE was attacked, no response. And reportedly, then Saudi Arabia said, all right, no more allowing the use of our bases, no more flying over Saudi airspace. Because they were apparently shocked that after UAE was attacked, we didn't do anything. And as Thiessen was saying, Iran views this as weakness. This is not time to, as Maggie Thatcher said, go wobbly. They have been, as I said before, at war against us for a very long time. They meaning terrorists, Iran, proxies, radical Islam. The hostages were taken, of course, and held for 444 days, 1979. There was an attack on the World Trade Center in 1993. Remember that one? The goal was to bomb the foundation and then to topple it so it would smash into other buildings, and those buildings would in turn smash into other buildings. That didn't happen. And during the trial, the federal judge talked about the terrorist defendants, said, I've never seen such raw, red hatred in my life. Remember Abu Ghraib? Guards said that the prisoners were literally using their teeth to bite off the steel shackles. That's how determined, that's how hateful they were. Then, of course, 9/11. And they believe that they are on a religious mission. And they believe that eventually America will get wobbly. They could wait out President Trump to the midterms. They watch the same news as I said before. And their hope is that the Democrats will take over at least one house of our legislature, if not both of them, and began going after Donald Trump with an unbridled viciousness. Or, if necessary, just wait out President Trump, get another person in, ideally a Democrat, who looked the Iranians in the eye the way the Obama administration did and cut a deal. A deal that gives them sunset provisions. People don't talk about that. The deal that people like Ben Rhodes, who crafted the deal, goes on TV and still defends it and says Donald Trump tore up the deal. I said to the caller yesterday, didn't tear up anything. He withdrew from the deal. The European signers were still in the deal. Iran remained in the deal for several years. And then they said, well, America has reimposed sanctions, so we're now going to start enriching again. Well, if you have no intention of acquiring a nuclear bomb, as you said over and over again, what difference does it make that sanctions were reimposed? Since you had no desire to have a nuclear bomb anyway, right? They're lying. They've always lied. Lying is part of the deal. Lying is an accepted practice. Now, declare your independence from pain. For 250 years, Americans have believed in one powerful idea, that we were meant to live. Larry Elder here. You know, I think a lot of people just accept pain. Like, this is just how it is now. I don't think that has to be true. Let me tell you about George. He's up in Oregon. Works 10-hour days driving a garbage truck in and out all day. 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Now think about that. 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Well, George tried Relief Factor, and this is what got me. 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Simple, but when you get something like that back, it matters. My brother Kirk had difficulty going up and down the stairs in the morning until he followed my advice. 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
0: 888-971-SAGE, 888-971-7243. I am Larry Elder. We are Salem News Channel about this Project Freedom. Again, Marco Rubio announced it. It was a great press conference. He explained in detail what we were doing. Took Q&A. I thought he was brilliant. And then the next day, President Trump announced a suspension of Operation Project Freedom. Said that we were close to getting a deal. UAE was fired upon. And supposedly UAE was livid that the Americans did not retaliate. Reportedly, the Saudis were shocked. And at that point, said that Trump could no longer use Saudi military bases, and we could not fly over Saudi airspace. They expected retaliation, and it didn't happen because Trump was apparently pursuing a deal. And the UAE and the other Gulf states were reportedly extremely upset, felt that they had been misled, because President Trump reportedly wants a deal. What kind of deal? Supposedly, there's nobody to do a deal with that you can trust. back and forth on whether or not there's a 20-year moratorium on them enriching uranium as opposed to a never deal, which is what President Trump said at first, pretty consistently saying they can never acquire a nuclear weapon. But reportedly, the deal involved 20 years. Hopefully that's why President Trump did not go through with it. I don't know. Here's what Newt Gingrich said about a possible deal. Number 30.
6: And they're now faced, I think, with a real question of survival. Without military action, without occupying it, without American troops. And I think they may well be prepared to offer remarkable concessions, more than I would have guessed, because they see that over the next 3 or 4 weeks, the writing's on the wall. The test will be whether or not, for example, they're willing to turn over the uranium material they have, that I think is about 1,100 pounds, and get it out of the country. The test will be whether they'll back off on trying to control the Strait of Hormuz. If those two or three things like that are met, President Trump will have had a huge victory at a relatively modest cost without the use of American combat troops on the ground, and it will be remarkable. I think the, you know, Reagan used to say, trust but verify. I think we have to see, one, what are they really offering in this one page, and two, are there benchmarks of verifying it, of checking it? You know, in the long run, you get what you inspect, not what you expect. And so we have to see what are the benchmarks, what dates are the benchmarks, and what happens. But it would be a remarkable historic achievement if the president can get the kind of deal that some people think may be implied by this one-page memorandum.
0: So even if they get the uranium out, what's to stop them from starting again? What's to stop them from resuming their plan to acquire a nuke? What's to stop them if it's the same people in charge? Trump is reeling from the pressure. He is reeling from gas prices now. Nationwide average, $4 here in California, $6. But the underlying economy remains strong. And that is why, in my opinion, President Trump should stay the course. This is the Director of Council of Economic Advisors, Kevin Hassett, number 41.
7: But when I spoke with Treasury Secretary Scott Bessent on Sunday, he also talked about what consumers are doing, and he gets that from the most recent tax day data. Watch this.
8: Maria, 45% of filers during this tax season availed themselves of at least one of those programs, so we had record refunds. And because of the modernization at the IRS, if you filed electronically, we were able to get your refund out in 21 days. So the consumer's very strong. Another aspect of the tax bill is the permanence of full expensing. So companies are coming, whether it's equipment, factory structures, they are able to write that off in a year, so we're seeing a CapEx boom. The way a CapEx boom works is you have a construction boom that then morphs into factory jobs, so that's very strong. And again, the consumer's very strong. We're in constant touch with the banks and the credit card companies, and they're saying that all quintiles of the distribution group is very strong.
7: So Kevin, what kind of a jobs, picture are you expecting for the rest of the year then?
9: Oh, it's going to be very, very strong. And you know, I agree with what the secretary said, but why not add a little color to it, that about 25 million people benefited from no tax on tips. The average benefit was $7,000. About 25 million people benefited from no tax on Social Security. That also was about a $7,000 benefit. They get to deduct $7,000. And so the consumer is really, really firing on all cylinders, just like the corporate sector you're seeing in the earnings reports. And they're doing that because they have so much more money in their pockets. In fact, I had the head of one of the big five banks in my office yesterday going through the credit card data. And just as Secretary Bessent said, credit card spending is through the roof. They're spending more on gasoline, but they're spending more on everything else, too. And so in terms of the jobs picture for the rest of the year, year, you know, it's really hard to see having the unemployment rate go up, for example. It's probably going to drop a little bit, but it's already very close to full employment. But I think a very healthy, steady jobs picture is what we're going to see. And finally, what you might have noticed about a week ago is that nobody's really losing their job. Nobody's being fired. Initial claims for unemployment insurance were the lowest they've been since the 1960s. One of the lowest numbers is below 200,000, one of the lowest numbers I've ever seen. Just like we get the highest capital spending numbers we've ever seen, we've got the lowest initial claims data for unemployment insurance data as well. So that's what you call a strong economy.
7: Now, we spoke.
0: Yet this man is getting pounded and pounded and pounded every single night on ABC, on NBC, on CBS, on BS Now, on CNN, LA Times, New York Times, on your Yahoo feed, on Facebook, pounded and pounded and pounded. 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

0: Barack Obama really angry twice. Both were off the record times. One profanity laced, where he thought the press was making too much of scandals that he didn't think were scandals. Another where he took us to task for not understanding the limits he has with foreign policy and the way he's dealing with the Middle East and Iraq and Afghanistan. And I don't find him apologetic, but I find him willing to stand up to the press and look him in the eye, even though it was off the record. Just give us hell.
1: Does he have a point?
0: From his point of view, he may, but we cover what we are allowed to cover. And when policy decisions and presidents are inaccessible and don't take questions from the press on a regular basis, I think they get what they reap what they sow.
2: 888-971-SAGE, 888-971-7243. I am Larry Elder. We are Salem News Channel. I played that because that is Ann Compton. She made that comment after she retired from her long career at ABC. She didn't say it while she was there. She said it after she retired. That Obama on two occasions lit into them off the record both times, including one profanity-laced tirade because he, Obama, thought they were making too much out of what he didn't think were scandals. And she said, well, when you don't give us access on a regular basis, you reap what you sow. Two things. The media practically licked Obama to death. They loved him. One journalist said during the 2008 campaign that big-name journalists, when they were covering the campaign of Senator Obama, were mouthing his words because they were so enamored with him. And she said these were big-name reporters, names you would know. She said she was shocked. And she's a left-wing person. They adored him. Still, he felt the coverage was unfair. Second point is this. She said, well, when you are inaccessible, don't take questions on a regular basis. You reap what you sow. Has there ever been a more accessible president than Donald Trump? Ever? Press conferences. Gaggles, as they're called, on Air Force One. As he's on the White House lawn, he takes questions. You have a ceremony. Sign executive order and then take questions. Has there ever been anybody more accessible? So if Obama was angry about the coverage he got, imagine how President Trump feels. He moves the embassy from Tel Aviv to Jerusalem. Something Obama said he would do, didn't do. The economy, rocking and rolling, Trump 1.0. Trump 2.0 secures the border in 30 days. People's income growing faster than inflation. Gets the release of the hostages and the remains. Gets the NATO countries to pay 5% of their GDP when Obama complained they weren't paying too. On and on and on. I'm Larry Elder.
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9: Breaking news this hour from townhall.com. I'm Michael Harrington.
3: The shaky ceasefire in Iran facing new challenges this morning. Drone attacks have occurred in the Gulf region. A drone set a small fire on a ship off Qatar's coast, and the United Arab Emirates and Kuwait report drones entering their airspace. The UAE is blaming Iran for the attack on the ship. No casualties reported, and nobody is officially claiming responsibility. Iran and its allies have a large fleet of drones used for strikes since the war began. The United Nations making some changes to its project on so-called climate change.
9: The UN's Intergovernmental Panel on Climate Change has removed its most extreme and implausible climate scenarios from its new framework, acknowledging that prior projections described what some see as impossible futures. This change has implications for climate policy, including reduced urgency for steep emission cuts by 2030, though media coverage of the shift remains limited.
3: Correspondent Ken Lorman. President Trump's Religious Liberty Commission is preparing to make recommendations after more than a year of hearings. Correspondent Bob Agnew reports.
10: Commissioners have spoken about their priorities, which largely reflect the conservative, evangelical, and Catholic membership. One idea is to increase avenues for religious expression in public schools and other public settings. Another is making public money more available to religious organizations. And there's a push to allow for religious-based exemptions from some regulations and classroom lessons. Bob Hagner reporting.
3: Rescuers on Saturday recovered the body of an Indonesian woman who was caught in a volcanic eruption on Mount Dukono on Indonesia's remote island of Halmahera a day earlier. As searchers continued to try and find the bodies of two Singaporeans, the slain hikers, part of a group that went up the mountain in defiance of safety restrictions. More on these stories at townhall.com.
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3: One person has been killed after being struck by a plane on the runway at Denver International Airport during takeoff. The Frontier Airlines flight from Denver to Los Angeles reported the incident late Friday night. Frontier Airlines stated that smoke was reported in the cabin, leading the pilots to abort the takeoff and unexpectedly put the plane back on the ground. That's when the collision happened. Passengers were evacuated via slides and taken to the terminal. The Airbus A321 carried 224 passengers and 7 crew members. Russian President Vladimir Putin has expressed confidence in a victory in Ukraine during a military parade in Moscow, marking the defeat of Nazi Germany in World War II. Security was tight yesterday as Putin and foreign leaders attended the event. The parade took place without tanks or heavy weapons, a first in nearly 20 years. Officials cite the, quote, current operational situation for that change. News and analysis at townhall.com. Mexico is looking to revive a game that goes back 3,400 years.
12: Llama is an ancient Mesoamerican ball game with sacred roots that was nearly erased during the Spanish conquest. Families in Sinaloa, Mexico, are keeping the tradition alive. Near Mazatlan, a group of cousins leap and lunge in a dirt court using only their hips to pass a heavy rubber ball. Maria Herrera and her eldest son are teaching Ulama to her grandchildren. She says the game is like an inheritance from their ancestors. Decades ago, big matches were played during religious events. Authorities and players are working to preserve the game's heritage and introduce it to new generations. I'm Jennifer King.
3: Today is Sunday, May the 10th. It's the 130th day of 2026. On this date in history, 1924, J. Edgar Hoover takes the helm at the FBI. More on these stories at townhall.com.
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16: Larry Elder here, the sage from South Central, the prince of Pico Union, the czar of common sense, the great Eldersky, Don Lorenzo. Welcome to the program.

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1: 888-971-SAGE, 888-971-7243. I am Larry Elder. We are Salem News Channel. So much to get to between now and the close of the program. Democrat Minority Leader Hakeem Jeffries doubles down on calling for maximum warfare against Trump, his term, not mine. We're going to talk about the L.A. mayoral debate, where Spencer Pratt, the outsider, scored a number of zingers. James Carville says there's nothing legit about the Supreme Court. Nothing legit about the Supreme Court. A conservative leader in the U.K. is calling out anti-Semitism in Britain. Democrat Congresswoman brags about trying to get oil to Cuba in defiance of Trump's embargo. We're going to talk about the actor-slash-entrepreneur Gwyneth Paltrow, who has a net worth of $200 million, complaining about, quote, the power of super-rich white dudes, close quote. I know. And there are nurseries in Wales. The authorities have told the nurseries to report any racist incidents that they see. Racist incidents in nurseries. 888-971-SAGE, 888-971-7243. But first, Joseph in Manhattan has been dutifully waiting. Joseph, thank you so much for calling. I appreciate it.
2: We appreciate your wisdom, Larry. Great American Governor Larry Elder. Larry, yesterday, I want to thank you for going over the lies of Barack Hussein Obama, the Colbert's CBS, which stands for Communist BS, that quote, interview, unquote. So I want to thank you for that. And also, I don't know if you heard, Susan Daniels, she wrote a book many years ago about that Obama is a fake. The numerous fake Social Security numbers and fake names. Her name was Susan Daniels. Someone told that name many years ago. I don't know if you heard about that book.
1: I have not. I've not, Joseph, but let me tell you what's fake. And I said some of this before. What's fake is this man who in Boston, and I was there. He was there to give an introduction to John Kerry, their nominee, 2004. And he brought down the house. Most people didn't know who he was, had never seen him, couldn't pronounce his name. Tall, skinny guy with kind of funny ears. And he starts speaking. There's no blue America. There's no red America. There's one America, the United States of America. People went nuts. There's no black America. There's no white America. People went nuts. The pundits, the strategists, he said, tried to divide America into little boxes. But we're just one America, the United States of America. Yeah! Didn't say anything. But he said it well. And I turned to my producer and I said, I don't know who this man is, but someday he's going to run for president. Little did I know he'd be running for president in less than 4 years. Didn't even serve a full term for Senate. And when people approached him at first about running for office, he said, look, I'm just barely got here. Just trying to find my way to the bathroom in this building. And then more and more people came to him. Because remember, Hillary was supposed to be the nominee. I mean, she had all the endorsements, all the money, and their policies were identical except for one thing. He opposed the Iraq War from the very beginning. He gave a speech about it, I think it was October 2002, and he didn't doubt that Saddam Hussein had stockpiles of WMD. He never questioned that. He called it a dumb war. Hillary supported it. That was their only real distinction. And she first then said that, well, I wasn't sure that George W. Bush was going to handle the war the way he did. He sort of rushed the war and began giving a bunch of feeble excuses for why she supported it. And then finally, she was so pressured, so cornered, she had to renounce her vote. That was the only real distinction between them. They both wanted to raise taxes on the rich. They both wanted to do something akin to Obamacare. When Bill Clinton was president, it was called Hillary Care. Still no difference between the two of them, except for that issue. And I've told you many times about the interview he did on 60 Minutes where he was asked, Senator, if you don't win, will it be because of race? Now I'm at home by myself watching this, and I sat back and I said, let's see how this man answers this question. I know how Jesse Jackson would answer it, who ran for president twice, didn't get elected, and blamed it on race. I know Al Sharpton would answer it. He ran for president, of course didn't get elected, or didn't get nominated, blamed it on race. Let's see what this man says. And to my surprise and delight, Senator Obama said no. If I don't get elected, it will be because I've not articulated a vision that the American people can embrace. I said, hallelujah. I'm not going to vote for a tax spin regulate single-payer health care individual. Wouldn't do that in a million years, no matter what his race is. But at least he'll stop the BS that America remains systemically racist. And to reaffirm my feeling, he gave a talk at a church, black church, and talked about how much there was left to be done to realize MLK's vision. And he said MLK's generation, the Moses generation he referred to it as, has gotten us 90% of the way there. My generation, the Joshua generation, he said, has to get us an additional 10%. And again, I said, hallelujah. I read his book, Dreams from My Father. And in his book, there was a kid, young man named Ray he grew up with in Hawaii. Ray was a black man who complained about racism. And in the book, Obama chastised him for calling things racist that weren't racist. This is the man America thought they elected. He was elected with about 52% of the vote. 52%. Walks into the Oval Office third week of January, and his poll numbers were over 70%. How can you go from winning with 52% to walking into the Oval Office third week of January after that November election with over 70%? How can that be? All of a sudden, the people that didn't vote for him now say, we want our capital gains raised, which is what he promised to do. I want something like Obamacare, which he promised to do. I believe that rich people aren't paying their fair share. You know, the same old rhetoric that you hear all the time. All of a sudden, the same people that rejected that now approve of this man. And the reason is simple. Because even people who didn't agree with him on tax, on spending, on foreign policy, on fiscal policy, are deeply concerned about the idea that America remains systemically racist. In the election of the first black president, a lot of people feel will go a long way towards disabusing people of that notion and taking this problem off the table. This is the man they thought they elected. When Obama was running, you wouldn't find him and Al Sharpton in the same building together. And then he gets elected. And he embraces Al Sharpton, the country's biggest race hustler. And then a series of race card, race card, race card. Cambridge police acted stupidly. If I had a son, he looked like Trayvon. There's a place called Ferguson. Shows us we have our own problems. Embrace Black Lives Matter. Gave an interview and said racism is in America's DNA. We're not cured of it. What does that even mean? I told you about the things that his AG Eric Holder said, calling voter ID racist, when the majority of blacks, almost to the same degree as whites, support voter ID. So, condemn the police, accuse them of engaging in systemic racism, including the Baltimore PD, which earlier his administration had given an award for its 21st century-based policing tactics. Then Freddie Gray dies. All of a sudden, the Boston PD is under investigation by the same administration that praised it just months earlier, to the point where, when he left second term, two officers NYPD killed execution style by a black man angry over what he perceived to be systemic racism by the cops. Three officers killed in Baton Rouge, Louisiana by a different black man upset over the same thing. Dallas, five officers killed execution style by another black man angry over the same thing, even though the Dallas PD chief of police was black. This is what this man did to this country. So when I hear that Obama was a fraud, that to me is indictment number one. 888-971-SAGE. 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
1: 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Larry Elder, Salem News Channel. As you know, there is a vigorous race for mayor in the nation's second largest city, the incumbent Karen Bass, is running for re-election. Never mind the disastrous management of the LA fires. Never mind the budget deficit. Never mind the homelessness problem. I got a plan. I have a plan. She always has a plan. You would think that after what happened, thousands of homes destroyed, that she would have enough self-respect to say, you know what? I shouldn't have been out of the country. I was warned about this. I left anyway. Trucks weren't redeployed. Water ran out. These are the people that voted for her, by the way, in that area, Pacific Palisades. But pretty much everybody did. I mean, only 15% of the voters in L.A. are registered Republicans. The rest of them are Democrats or what's called non-party preference, which is a fancy way of saying, I'm a Democrat, I just don't want to tell anybody. And she still has greater percentage of support than the two other major candidates, one of whom is a Democrat socialist member of the L.A. City Council. Yeah, like Mamdani, Democrat Socialist of America. And the other one is the reality star, Spencer Pratt, who lost his home. And his parents lost their home in the fires. So he decided to try and do something about it, which I admire greatly. But understand this. Los Angeles has not elected a Republican, and he's a Republican, for mayor since 1997. He left office 2001, so there hasn't been a Republican mayor in 25 years. All 15 members of City Council are Democrats, with the exception of one who is an independent. Not a single Republican on City Council. The other 14 are either Democrats or Democrats who are members of the Democrat Socialists of America, as is this candidate named Nithya Raman, who's an Indian American. But Spencer Pratt has put out some incredibly funny, moving, creative political ads. Here's one of them, number 23.
4: Please, I'm begging you. There's homeless drug addicts in front of the schools. My children aren't safe.
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10: 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I endorse her.
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0: I just want to rebuild my home. It's been over a year.
1: Mom, look!
2: This is a machine. If we want to burn this town to the ground,
3: throw that!
4: I feel so close.
0: You can do it!

0: By the way, he didn't make this ad. A fan did and posted it, and he retweeted it. There's another one that just now came out, number 43.
1: It has come to our attention that a Spencer Pratt political ad is going viral.
2: I already saw it. The one where he's crying about his house. Give me a break with the sob stories. It's time to move on.
1: No, ma'am. This is a new ad, and it seems to be more powerful.
2: What do you mean, another ad?
1: It already has millions of views on X. And ma'am, the production value, it looks like a $100 million film.
2: Where are they getting that kind of money? I personally shut down every damn studio in this city.
1: Ma'am, it was an AI filmmaker.
2: What do you mean it was an AI filmmaker? Comms. Polling. MIMWG2SLBBTQQEIA. Stay. Everyone else, out. Everyone in the entertainment industry is supposed to be out of Los Angeles. What even was the point of the fires? Wasn't the Kamala endorsement supposed to seal the deal? This is meant to be an easy win for me.
3: It moved 0.3 points, ma'am.
2: The race might be lost, but if you think I am giving up this office, you are sorely mistaken.
0: And the mayoral debate took place last night, and the first question had to do with the Palisades fire, number 44.
4: Pratt, this question's for you. Your desire to run for office for mayor of Los Angeles, really born of your own experience. You lost your home in the fire. You lost your neighborhood. How does that really color your view of what needs to happen at this point? And how does that help others moving forward?
5: Yes, thank you for the question. To the Mayor Karen Bass's, the 1,000 firefighters that were available, but there was no engines for them because of the $17 million that Chief Crowley had asked the mayor for 9 weeks before, and Mayor Karen Bass denied it. So they may have been available, but they didn't have the equipment they needed. Not to mention Janice Quinones, who Mayor Karen Bass put into her position of power at the LADWP, she drained both of these reservoirs that these firefighters needed to put out these fires. A lot of people talk about climate change and hurricane force winds. The winds in the Pacific Palisades never reached higher than 40 miles per hour. For those first 6 hours, they didn't go above 27 miles per hour. So without those two reservoirs filled with 117 million gallons and 5 million gallons, these firefighters had to fly all the way to Malibu and Encino to get water. So that to me is the most dangerous thing that the mayor put us up against.
4: Mr. Pratt, a follow-up here, though. What would you do moving forward that would make this better 2 years from now if we face the same situation?
5: Well, first off, as mayor, I will never drain the reservoirs that we need for wildfire protection. There's this conspiracy now that they're empty, that they were for drinking water. But if you research it, they were actually made for wildfire protection. As mayor, I'm going to add 20 dip sites all around the communities connecting to pools. So God forbid the water system goes down again, these dip sites that will be connected to individuals' pools will fill up for the helicopters to have water.
4: Mayor Bass, do you have a response to that?
6: Yeah, absolutely. He's saying several things that are completely inaccurate. First of all, there was one reservoir that was out of commission. He is correct. A million years ago, it was for wildfires, but over the last 30, 40 years, it's been for drinking water. He talked about the winds. That is just completely inaccurate. If that were accurate, then the planes would have been able to fly. And so the winds reach close to 100 miles an hour, and the planes were unable to fly. So if
0: back,
6: there were...
0: Pratt talked about how unsafe it is downtown L.A. 888-971-SAGE. Do not leave town. 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
6: If that were accurate, then the planes would have been able to fly. And so the winds reached close to 100 miles an hour, and the planes were unable to fly. So if there were reservoirs, if that reservoir had been open, it would not have worked. We had two other reservoirs totaling 8 billion, 8 billion gallons that were available.
13: Thank
6: but
13: you.
6: Could not fly.
5: Yes, she mentioned.

0: Karen Bass ran. She ran against a man named Rick Caruso, billionaire, developer, longtime Republican, but shortly before the mayor's race, he switched his affiliation to independent, and then right before the race, he switched it over to Democrat. So he was perceived as a Republican, whether he changed his party affiliation or not. The LA Times endorsed Karen Bass. LA Times hasn't endorsed anybody so far as I know. But Kamala Harris has endorsed her. And he spent $100 million of his own money. She spent $10 million, although had the support of the teachers union and the other service employees union and every union. So got all sorts of support that she didn't have to pay for. And again, the endorsement of the LA Times. Rick Caruso, $100 million, and he lost by 9 or 10 points. And he was an extraordinarily good candidate. Not only was he an entrepreneur, he's also a philanthropist, been around here a long time, and had a extremely detailed plan for how to deal with the homeless, how to build housing cheaply. He was a builder, like Trump. Got crushed. And then when the fires took place, he was pretty active in trying to speed up the permitting process. So a lot of people thought he was going to run again, this time to say, I told you so. But he didn't. Not only did he not run, he's endorsed the current mayor of San Jose, a Democrat who's running for governor. So this is the math here in LA. This is how daunting it is. Here's more from the debate. This is about how unsafe downtown LA is, number 48.
1: Downtown is so unsafe now that they have to serve the food. All the employees have to eat inside. They can't risk going out. That's why all these beautiful restaurants are closing, because it's so unsafe. So before we require city workers to go back into any buildings, we need to enforce the laws on the street. Councilwoman Rahman is talking about safety, yet when animal rescue activist Rebecca Corey came in and said the dogs are being tortured and abused on the streets of downtown, she walked out of the hearing. She doesn't care about safety. She doesn't care about any of these she's talking about. At least Mayor Bass pretends to care.
0: The three candidates were asked whether non-citizens should be allowed to vote. Listen to this, number 46.
2: This is a yes or no question, an answer. So there's an LA council member. He wants voters to decide. He is saying that non-citizens, should they be allowed to vote in local elections? Is this a yes or no, Mr. Pratt?
1: No.
2: Mayor Bass?
3: It depends. It's not a yes or no.
2: Yeah. Depends on what?
3: Well, first of all, when you say non-citizens, it doesn't mean they're here illegal. It doesn't mean they're undocumented. They could have green cards. They could be here perfectly legal. And there's a lot of states and cities that do that on very, very local elections. We have to see what the councilman is proposing.
2: Councilmember Bremen.
4: Yeah, I would say, again, it does depend. In other places, school boards have non-citizens.
0: 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Non-citizens, yeah, it depends on what the election is. Question, ever been in a bad relationship? 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
5: Israel and Christians are coming together in a way they have never been before, since the Book of Acts.
2: But is this the end of Hamas and radical Islam? What does the Bible say?
5: We have to become fighters in the spirit for God. 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

0: A fact to a toe-tag liberal is like daylight to a vampire. Here's Larry Elder.
1: Do you owe citizens an apology for being absent while their homes were burning? Do you regret cutting the fire department budget by millions of dollars, Madam Mayor? Have you nothing to say today? Have you absolutely nothing to say to the citizens today? Elon Musk says that you're utterly incompetent. Are you considering your position? Madam Mayor, have you absolutely nothing to say to the citizens today who are dealing with this disaster? No apology for them.
2: 888-971-SAGE, 888-971-7243. I am Larry Elder. 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This is Mayor Karen Bass coming back from Uganda at LAX, being confronted by this journalist. She said absolutely nothing. And one would have thought that that alone would have killed her career. Instead, she's running for re-election, blaming other people, apologizing for being in Uganda, but not for having been warned about the winds and the fire. But she went anyway. And she's running. And she's leading. Again, 40% undecided, but she's got 25%. Spencer Pratt, 11%. And again, already been endorsed by Kamala Harris. Just a matter of time before the LA Times endorses her again. By the way, the LA Times, to their credit, had a series of front page articles about the failure to plan, about how shrubbery was not removed because the shrubbery was perceived to be protected shrubbery. Cuts in the fire department, failure to deploy trucks ahead of time, water ran out. Series of front page articles in the LA Times excoriating her performance. And of course, the issue here is affordability. Number 47.
3: Inside safe, I like to say inside safe makes all of us outside unsafe. The reality is no matter how many beds you give these people, they are on super meth. They are on fentanyl. The DEA statistic says 93% of this is a drug addiction problem. Nithya, Councilwoman Robbins' plan for treatment first, I will go below the Harbor Freeway tomorrow with her and we can find some of these people she's going to offer treatment for. She's going to get stabbed in the neck. These people do not want a bed. They want fentanyl or super meth. These ideas cost us over $400 million to house 3,000 people for $400 million is an absolute failure for both of them. They're a team.
2: And Karen Bass says that for 2 years in a row, the number of homelessness in L.A. has declined. 17.5%. Drive around the city. Remember the guy that owns Langer Deli near downtown, near MacArthur Park? Met with the mayor. Mayor promised that she would do something to clean it up, get rid of the homeless population, the people that are doing drugs there. So we talked to him a few months later. He says some cosmetic things have happened, but nothing real. And they've been there forever. They survived depressions, recessions, wars. But the homelessness, the vagrants, the needles, the trash, may not be able to survive that. Number 45.
3: Mayor Bass and I are definitely not working together. I blame this person for burning my house and my parents' house and my town and all my neighbors down. I am not working with Mayor Bass. Second off, if I wanted to run against anybody, it would be the council member who is terrible. Mayor Bass has at least been a mayor for almost 4 years and has, as she talked about earlier, the unions, all the unions endorse Mayor Bass. You think it's easier to run against the incumbent mayor with all the unions or a random city council member who's been a failure for 6 years?
2: A Democrat strategist on BS Now was talking about the Democrat candidates for governor, not mayor, the one for governor. And this is, again, a Democrat strategist. Listen to this, number 35.
4: Democratic strategist Adam Gentleson is back with us. There's been a kind of brutal question, and I'm going to go ahead and pose it. It expresses the disappointment that we've heard from voters, that we've read about from political columnists, and it's about candidate quality. This is the question. Is this the best California can do? Was there someone on that stage who seemed capable of running the fourth largest economy in the world?
5: Man, I don't know. It's a good question because California, there are so many Democrats who hold elected office in California, and you would think that, you know, we should be able to produce some better quality candidates than what you saw on that stage. You know, we have an incredible bench. You look across the country, there are all these promising candidates everywhere, and yet somehow in this state that is sort of our bastion, our stronghold, we have produced this pretty questionable array of candidates. You know, you cannot blame the voters of California for sort of failing to consolidate behind anybody at this stage in the race because nobody's making a particularly compelling case. And I hope that one of them, you know, sometimes candidates seem weaker in an election and they prove to be effective governors once they get in office. I think that's the best that we kind of hope for the people of the state of California right now.
2: Now, he was talking about Democrat candidates. How do I know that? He said, because California is the bastion, our stronghold. Our stronghold, meaning Democrats. Steve Hilton, incredibly knowledgeable about the issues. Chad Bianco as well. And again, this place has been run by Democrats for decades. Supermajorities in the state assembly, supermajorities in the state senate. No Republican elected statewide in California in over 20 years. Gavin Newsom, two-term mayor of San Francisco, two-term lieutenant governor of California, two-term governor of California. Mass homelessness, highest unemployment, average price of a home twice that of the national average. I can go on and on and on. Now, when it comes to supplements, there are two things that matter most. Larry Elder here. You know, I think a lot of people just accept pain. Like, this is just how it is now. I don't think that has to be true. Let me tell you about George. 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
1: 888-971-SAGE. 888-971-7243. I am Larry Elder, Salem News Channel. A lot to get to between now and the close of the program. We're talking about James Carville saying that Supreme Court is not legit. Gwyneth Paltrow, who has a net worth of $200 million, complaining about the power of, quote, super rich white dudes, close quote. A conservative leader in the UK calls out anti-Semitism in Britain. But I want to start off the top of the hour with a letter I received from someone who said his high school teacher, student government, was a communist. All of this and more. Allison is in Van Nuys, California. Allison, you're on the Larry Elder Show. Thank you so much for calling.
2: I just wanted to say Nithya Raman just sent out a Instagram post accusing Spencer Pratt of being a MAGA Republican. If the only thing that she wants to do is attack a man for his political values and not deal with the issues, my appeal to all the people in Los Angeles is that you don't look at the initial behind every name. I don't care if it's a D or an R. I care about changing what's happening in the city. And people here must wake up to the fact that by pushing that D button, we have ended up in the situation that we're in. I don't care who Spencer Pratt voted for president. I think his ideas are brilliant. I think the campaign that he's issuing is brilliant. I think what worked isn't working. As Einstein said, if you keep trying the experiment over and over again, getting the same result, you're not going to get a different result. The people in Los Angeles have got to wake up. I just came from Koreatown. I was driving on, I think, Beverly Boulevard. It is a garbage can. It is basura. And I am upset because I don't want to have to leave California. But I seriously, and my husband have discussed having to move out of California. Our taxes, our quality of life, the educational system, it's all gone to you know what. So, Larry, thank you for doing what you do. But we need to get the people that push that button or fill in their absentee ballot to do something different.
1: Absolutely. Absolutely. When I was running, a UCLA graduate student was stabbed to death as she worked in a high-end store in Hancock Park where Maxine Waters has her multi-million dollar mansion. And the guy that was a homeless man, criminal record, shouldn't have been on the streets. And you would think at some point they would wake up, but they didn't. I'm going to talk to you about the infusion of communism, Marxism, socialism in American life. 888-971-SAGE, 888-971-7243. Do not leave town.
0: Larry will be right back. Stay tuned.
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6: Breaking news this hour from townhall.com. I'm Michael Harrington. More troubles in Iran. The ceasefire faces new challenges as drone attacks take place today in the Gulf region. This morning, one drone set a small fire on a ship off Qatar's coast. No casualties reported, no immediate claiming of responsibility. But the United Arab Emirates and Kuwait have both reported drones entering their airspace today, and the UAE blames Iran for the attack. The U.S. is awaiting Iran's response to a proposal to end the war and reopen the Strait of Hormuz. Stunning new figures show just how dominant China remains in global energy supply.
7: China now produces more coal than the rest of the world combined. According to the 2025 Statistical Review of World Energy, in 2024, China mined 4.78 billion tons of coal, accounting for 51.7% of global production. Just six countries together supply nearly 90% of the world's coal, with China alone surpassing all other nations combined. Ron Taylor reporting.
6: A debate over how to make taxation across Europe more fair, correspondent John Scott reports.
8: A report on taxation from the European Union drawing criticism as it calls for higher taxes on wealth, even as it admits Europe is losing millionaires and billionaires. The report proposes new taxes on capital gains, unrealized gains, inheritance, and even an exit tax for those who leave. Critics say the plan ignores a key issue. High tax rates may already be driving wealth out of Europe, not fixing inequality. John Scott reporting.
6: China says exports have risen 14% in April from a year earlier. Despite the war in Iran, lingering impacts from higher U.S. tariffs. The data was released yesterday, just days ahead of a meeting between President Trump and Xi Jinping. More on these stories at townhall.com.
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10: 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Pastor Chris is the senior pastor of Wildwood Calvary Chapel in Yucaipa, California. Thank you for joining us for this week's broadcast. 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
11: Take your Bible and turn with me to Revelation chapter 3. Revelation chapter 3, we're going to be looking at verses 1 through 6 today. We're talking about the dead church for you note takers, the dead church. And this weekend we look at the fifth church among the seven churches in the book of Revelation. We've looked at the church of Ephesus that left their first love. And we've looked at the church of Smyrna, who was a persecuted church and were encouraged to endure. And we then looked at the church of Pergamos, and this was the compromising church. And then last week we looked at the church of Thyatira, the church that was corrupted. Corruption had made its way in. And today we're going to look at the church of Sardis, that being the dead church. And let's go ahead and read verses 1 through 6, and then we'll come back and walk back through it verse by verse. Notice what he says. And to the angel or the messenger or the leader of the church of Sardis write, "These things says he who has the seven spirits of God and seven stars. I know your works, that you have a name, that you are alive, but you are dead." And so he reminds them, this is what I want you to do. "Be watchful and strengthen the things which remain, because they are ready to die. For I have not found your works perfect before God. Remember, therefore, how you have received and heard, hold fast and repent. Therefore, if you will not watch," if that's not what you're going to do, you're going to harden your heart, "I will come upon you as a thief, and you're not going to know what hour I'm going to come upon you. You have a few names. There's a remnant even in Sardis, who have not defiled their garments, and they shall walk with me in white, for they are worthy. He who overcomes shall be clothed in white garments, and I will not blot his name out from the book of life, but I will confess his name before my Father and before his angels." And in verse 6, he says, "He who has an ear, let him hear what the Spirit says to the church." Would you pray with me, Jesus? Would you give us ears to hear what the Spirit would say to us today? Lord, awaken us. Lord, I pray that we would have alert hearts, minds, ears, and eyes to see and take in all that you have for us. Lord, if you want to convict or encourage, challenge or change, whatever you want to do, Lord, however you want to work, we give this few moments to you and ask that you would speak. In Jesus' name we pray these things. Amen, church. Look with me in verse 1. Notice what he says here. Let's just walk through this together. And to the angel of the church in Sardis, write, that being the messenger or the leader, or many believe the shepherd of the church in Sardis, write these things, says he who has the seven spirits of God and the seven stars. Let me give you a little bit of history on Sardis. It was the center of many trade routes. And so there's a lot of money flowing through the city. This is where trade was taking place, and this is where commerce was taking place. And actually, because of that, it made it a wealthy city. In this city was the first mint that made the first coinage that made its way into Asia Minor. And so it was known, it was just known for being a place of money and luxury. And because it was wealthy, the people of Sardis lived in comfort, and then they leaned towards loose living. Sometimes that's what that does, doesn't it? Prosperity doesn't always lead to blessing. It can lead to compromise. It can lead to loose living. And they were pleasure seekers. They were people of pleasure, not kingdom seekers. And that showed up in apathy and immorality. It opened up a door for apathy and morality. And that crept into the church. Sin always does. It likes to creep into the church, right? And Jesus presents himself to this church. Notice, he's the one who has the seven spirits of God and seven stars. And no, there are seven spirits. Now you might be saying seven spirits. No, there's not seven spirits that make up one Holy Spirit, but the number seven is the number of completion in Scripture. And so what is he saying? He's saying, hey, I have the fullness of the Spirit. You want the fullness of the Spirit? I have the fullness of the Spirit. I'm the one who can bring the fullness, the completeness of the Spirit to the church, the complete work of the Spirit within the church. He presents himself this way. Why? We'll go to verse 1 and you'll know why. In verse 1 he says this, I know your works, that you have a name that you are alive, but you are dead. Write this down, note takers. What was wrong? This was a dead church. Notice, Sardis had a reputation of being alive. That's what they put out on the sign. That's what they thought of themselves. That's what the community thought of themselves, right? But in reality, they were dead. Now that word alive, you might write this down. He said, this is what they're saying about themselves. This is what the community is saying. He's saying, hey, you're active, you're full of life, you're strong. That's what they thought of themselves, right? Their reputation and reality were not in sync, if you would. And it's like the religious Pharisee. Those who would look in at the religious Pharisee would see, man, you're committed, you're all in. I mean, you're godly leaders and you're committed to every detail in your life. They were. And this is what Jesus said about them, though. This is the reality. He said, Matthew 23:27, he says, woe to you scribes and Pharisees, hypocrites. He gets right, he nails them, man. He doesn't care for the religious. Calls them hypocrites, for you are like whitewashed tombs, which indeed appear beautiful outwardly, but inside you're full of dead men's bones. Sounds like pirate scripture, doesn't it? And all of uncleanness, he said. They look great on the outside, but on the inside, he said, you're just full of death. There's no life. Their image said one thing. Their sign said one thing. But the substance was another thing. You ever seen a church that their name does not match up with who they really are? Their image, what they project themselves as. You want to be careful in naming your church, right? What they project themselves as is not what they really are. As you dig into the guts of it, to the heart of it, to the core of it. I ministered in the Midwest for a little while, and there was a local church that had Grace in their name. And everybody in the community knew that Grace was a little interesting to put in the name, because that was the farthest thing that they were. They were not a church of grace. Ladies, if you walked in with pants on, jeans on, all right, and not a dress, well, you would be escorted out. I'm not kidding. You're thinking, are there churches really like that? You probably won't find one of those in California, right? But they're in the Midwest. And men, if you didn't show up in a suit and tie, you were shamed and mocked. You might have to sit in the foyer, the parking lot. It always interests me that they called themselves Grace, such and such, but that's not Well, it's not in reality who they were. It was bogus. How could a church have the reputation of being active and strong and yet be dead? It goes back to what Jesus presented himself as, the one who has the fullness of the Spirit. Because what does the Spirit bring? It brings life. This was a church that lacked a work, a movement, an emphasis on the Spirit of God. They were busy, and they probably offered every program you could imagine for every person in the family, right? But they had left out the most important ingredient, the most important person, the person of the Holy Spirit. Abner said this, he said, we are not to get the impression that Sardis was a, well, it was a defunct affair with the building, with buildings that were a wreck, or members that were scattered, or a pastor ready to resign. Maybe you've been a part of a church like that, right? This was a busy church with meetings every night, committees galore, wheels within wheels, promotion and publicity, something going on all the time. It had a reputation of being alive, wide awake, going concern. Just goes to prove that what you might be in reputation is no guarantee that that's what you are in character. Really, it's more important what Jesus thinks about us than what maybe even the community might think about us. And just because you're busy and well attended does not mean you're pleasing to God. You might be popular, but it might not be pleasing to God. Despite their good appearance and reputation, Jesus said, you are dead. Write this down. What does dead mean? The opposite of what they saw themselves as. He's saying you're dead spiritually. You're inactive, not active. You're inactive. You're inoperative. You're lifeless. This is not a church that's having to endure persecution or a church that's trying to purge out false teachers or false prophets. And this is a church that really, at the end of the day, they're not fighting the good fight at all. They're laying down, lethargic, lazy, checked out. But yet they're active, all right? They're doing a lot of activity. There's a lot of activity, but unnecessary activity. And at the root of it, it was all wrong. And so notice here, what they needed to do to get things corrected within the church. Go to verse 2 with me. He says, be watchful and strengthen the things which remain. They're ready to die, for I've not found your works perfect before God. What was the answer? Write this down. What was the answer? Watch and strengthen. Watch and strengthen. Notice he says, be watchful and strengthen the things which remain. The idea of watching is examination. You're looking into something. Look into the details of it. Look into the seed. Look deep into the heart. The idea of watching is waking up to the reality of what's going on in their hearts. Speaks of examination. You know, the older I get, the less I want to go to the doctor. How many of you are with me on that one? Right? I go in and the first thing they want to do is they want to take my blood pressure and it's always a little bit high and I'm telling them, well, it's because I'm here. I'm here and I don't want to be here, right? And you might be looking and probing and find something and yeah, my blood pressure, do this after, all right? Do this after this whole thing, all right? After hopefully the good news, all right? Blood pressure could be a problem, something in my blood that they're concerned about, some bump on my body, that bump's been there, you just hit it and it goes back in, all right? You know? I might feel fine, but then I go to the doctor and after examination, they point out that I have a problem. And then what happens? Well, then I can get the appropriate treatment. They can see things that I can't see. And that's what the Holy Spirit is speaking to this church. It's time to come to the great physician and be examined. You would rather not be examined, but you need to be examined. And I'm showing you, hey, there's something wrong. There's something askew because there's a sickness in your body, in the body of Christ. And notice the next word. Not only does he say, watch, examine, but then he says, I want you to strengthen. The word strengthen is connected to what remains. Strengthen what remains. You get the idea that they started well. They had a good start, but they needed to continue. They needed to continue on. It seems as if something was planted and the seed had germinated, had been watered and germinated, but then they stopped tending to it. How many of us do that? Plant something, man. It's a good day. We're in the planter. We're making things happen. We've got all kinds of new stuff in the planter. And then what happens? Life. Busyness. We go on a trip. It only takes like one trip, one vacation, and you come back what? And everything's dead. You got busy. You got distracted. You had good intentions when you started, but neglect took over. And you stopped watering that baby. And then slowly it starved to death. You know, Sawyer, my second son, he was always one of those boys. You'd send him out to play and he would always come back with something, man. He'd always have some critter. He found some critter somewhere, some lizard, some frog that no one else would like. And you'd have to check him when he'd come in. He'd have them in his pockets, you know, frogs and lizards and all kinds of stuff. And that's why we were always telling him to wash his hands, because you never know. What were you handling? I mean, just look at your, and we actually at 22, we still tell him, he walks in, son, wash your hands. Wash those babies. We don't know what you've touched and what you've handled. And he was always having some. And we'd put him to bed and we'd have to check everything, like pat him down, like what's going on here? Oh, it's under the covers, you know, because he could take that lizard to bed, man. Yeah, gross, right? Sleeping with lizards and frogs, but he did. And sometimes those babies would get out, they'd get out of the house and he'd be walking around with his little box, you know, and we knew the box, that meant, it's, what's in the box? Well, nothing in the box. Oh, where is it at? I remember one time we had this like 8-foot lizard. No, it was probably like 6 inches, you know, but that's what it feels like when it's floating around the house, right? And that thing got out and he's looking everywhere. It's in his sister's room. Yep. Always just had critters all the time. But you know what's the interesting thing about Sawyer is that he'd get that. He'd put it in a cage and he'd talk to it and like it and sleep with it and take it around his pocket. And then eventually this happens. Neglect would set in. He just lacked discipline. And slowly but surely he would stop feeding that critter. And that fish would be floating, or that lizard would, it stopped moving. It was a slow death. I know. Some of you had kids like that, right? Why? Because of neglect. Neglect. The church of Sardis needed to strengthen what they had. The seed of salvation needed to be watered. Something was there. It needed to be watered. They had neglected it and it was dying all the while they were busy trying to keep their reputation of, well, our reputation of being alive, of being awake, of being alert, being active, right? Even though they were dead. They were too busy about their reputation than about their relationship. They were sick and they needed spiritual oxygen and they weren't going to find it unless they came to Jesus. They needed to have a come of Jesus moment, all right? And they were in jeopardy of losing their light in the community altogether. The church of Galatia was actually in the same situation. Listen to what, they had come to Christ. They were moving forward in the faith. They had exchanged the work of the Spirit for the busyness of the flesh. Notice what Paul would say to them in Galatians 3:1. He says, "Oh, foolish Galatians, who has bewitched you that you should not obey the truth? Before whose eyes Jesus Christ, he was clearly portrayed among you as crucified. This I want to learn from you." I want to learn. I need help in this, all right? Help me understand. Did you receive the Spirit by the works of the law or by the hearing of faith? How do we receive the Spirit of God? Are we regenerated by the Spirit of God? Because by faith. By faith we did it. It wasn't some work that we had to do, some hoop we had to jump through. But it was by faith. It wasn't the law. It wasn't obeying something. No, it was committing our heart and our life to Jesus. It was trusting in Jesus. And then the Spirit of God made his home in us. And then he says, "Are you so foolish?" He likes that fool word, all right? Like Mr. T. Remember Mr. T? "You fool. Having begun in the Spirit, are you now being made perfect by the flesh?" What is he saying? You've left the oxygen of the Spirit for the legalism of the law. And now you're trying to perfect it in the flesh. That's not how you came to Jesus, and that's not how you walk with Jesus, that's not how you live for Jesus. Now you're trying to perfect it in your flesh. We all have the propensity. And then Paul would remind them in chapter 5, in chapter 5, verse 1, he says this. This is the key to this. Listen to what he says. Stand fast, therefore, in the liberty by which Christ has made us free. You came to Jesus through faith. Put your faith in the grace and the finished work of Jesus Christ. Stay there. Hang there. Commit yourself to stand fast in that, in the liberty that was given to you, in the freedom that was given to you. And don't be entangled again with some form of legalism and religious obligation and trying to perform your Christianity. That's a yoke of bondage. The flesh will always bring a yoke of bondage that cannot and will not bring us life. It only leads to spiritual death. Folks, hear me in this. We say this often in among us. We must fight to stay in the freedom, in the liberty that only comes to us by the Spirit of God. It's interesting that the city of Sardis was overtaken twice. You know how they were overtaken? They were not watching. They neglected. And they were not ready when the enemy came. And the church had adopted this same attitude. We're fine. Nobody's going to take us out. We are alive and well. Some of you in sports, you remember playing that team that was at the bottom of the barrel and you thought, man, we don't even need to practice this week. This is going to be nothing. This isn't going to be hard for us at all. We just need to show up with the jersey on and throw the ball. We're going to defeat. And so you go in with haughtiness and arrogance and pride. And that bottom of the barrel team, what did they do? They planned and they prepared and they figured out your weaknesses. And then they capitalized and they showed up ready and defeated you. It was an embarrassing moment because you were not awake. You were not alert. You were not alive. You were not ready. And that's what he's saying. He's saying, hey, arrogance and haughtiness will cause us to perfect things in the flesh. And instead of being sensitive and seeking the power of the Holy Spirit, and what's going to happen? Ultimately, a fall will happen. And so what did he say? I want you to watch, examine, and then I want you to strengthen, right? But then notice the next thing on the list. He goes on in verse 3 and he says, I want you to also do this. Remember, therefore, how you've received and heard, hold fast and repent. Because if you do not watch, I'm going to come upon you as a thief. You don't change your heart. You don't change your direction. I'm going to come upon you as a thief, and you will not know what hour I will come upon you. Number two, watch and strengthen, number one. Number two, remember and repent. Write that down. Remember and repent. Remember how you first received. Remember how you first believed. How you came by faith, and then repent, change your mind about what you're doing now, and go back to that place. That's what he was telling Ephesus. You've left the first love. Go back, remember, and repent, and repeat. Go back to those works. Remember, it was a work of the Spirit in your heart as they heard the Word of God, and then allowed the Spirit of God to bring the fruit of obedience into your life. I think it's good for us to go back to the day that we gave our lives to Christ. To go back there and remember. Remember what we did in those days when we gave our life to Christ and the burden of sin was lifted. Forgiveness was granted. We became a part of the family of God. Remember what you did in those days. It was a walk of faith. It was so much more simpler, and we can overcomplicate it. We need to remember those days. Go back to that day. Remember what we did in that day. I remember what God had done in my heart in that day. I came to church with an expectation. Do you still come to church with an expectation that God's going to speak? God's going to work? God's going to move? God's got a gift for you? Worship. Worship came for me, it became for me a way to express my deep gratitude to the Lord for what he's done in my heart, what he's done in my life, the forgiveness that's been granted. If you're having trouble with worship, just remember what he's done for you. That should move you to worship. That should stir in you to worship. The burden that he lifted, the forgiveness that he granted. I remember starting my day with the Lord. I remember having quiet times. Some of you might remember, maybe you still read The Daily Bread. You guys have seen The Daily Bread, that little devotional book? How many of you remember that or seen that, using that? Yeah. Good little book. I remember my parents got that book for me, and it was one page. It was simple. It didn't take much. I mean, it was a verse, and there was, you know, a prayer, and there was a little application, and that book helped me find discipline in my daily devotions. That's how I started my daily devotions. Every now and then, I just go back to that little book. Just go back to that day.

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12: And welcome back to another edition of Around the County. We have on very special guest, Dr. Julie Hayden. She's the executive director of East County Transitional Living Center, and she's also the host of Light in the World that airs on KPRZ every Saturday at 1 p.m. First of all, I want to say thank you so much for taking time out of your day to join us, Dr. Julie Hayden.
13: You're welcome. I'm glad to be here. I'm excited to talk with what we're doing.
12: Homelessness is a big topic here in San Diego. It's a problem. I mean, it's a problem nationwide, but it seems like in California, we have even more of an issue that's really affecting so many people. And so it's so awesome that there's organizations out there like East County Transitional Living, or as the cool kids call it, ECTLC. The TLC is Transitional Living Center, but also I like to think of it as TLC, Tender Loving Care. Like back in the
13: Absolutely.
12: Day, my mom used to always say, you know, you need a little TLC. And I go, yeah.
13: Yeah. I think, you know, that's what we hope people get from us. And it's an easy way to remember the acronym.
12: Yeah, it is. And East County Transitional Living Center, located in El Cajon, their motto is you have a place to call home in San Diego. Now, every day, East County Transitional Living Center's programs house over 450 men, women, and children. And their loving, holistic process offers an end to homelessness and the promise of hope to the future generations. For more information, it's real easy. Just go to ectlc.org. So first of all, can you tell us just a little bit of history of East County Transitional Living Center? How did it get started?
13: Yeah, it's been around for over 20 years. Harold Brown was the CEO and passed away about 2 years ago. And it was started really out of need. There was a group helping a homeless encampment that was made to kick off their property. There were children. It was a really bad situation. And they ended up at the motel, the Fabulous Seven, that is now ECTLC. And there was the restaurant next door. And there's lots of stories, you know, how that all happened. But they could see the need, and Alpha Project had backed out of a agreement to do something for the homeless in that area. And these guys jumped in, and they called them Set Free. It was part of Set Free Ministries. And eventually throughout time, they separated from that name and had an official separate entity, East County Transitional Living Center. So, you know, at the beginning, I'm sure they were like, how do we do this? But over the years, they built a model that I really enjoy. I think it's one of the best models for working with homelessness that I've seen.
12: Just go to ectlc.org if you want more information. Right there on the homepage, it says, you have a place to call home in San Diego. I know it's silly to say, but I think a lot of us, you know, we take it for granted, and we don't really know that all the stuff that people are going through nowadays that could lead them to homelessness. So can you tell us a little bit about ECTLC and some of the programs and the way that you help people out there that are dealing with homelessness?
13: Sure. It's layers to the value of the program at ECTLC. First of all, the very first thing people have access to is emergency shelter. And that comes with kind of not a lot of rules. You don't have to participate much. You just get help. You get meals and housing and resources to figure out what to do next. And that actually is supported by the city. The city funds a portion of that. When they choose to stay in our one-year program, we have Bible studies, we have classes integrated in throughout their daily routine, and we take them through four phases. So each phase is 3 months, and the first phase is really about stabilization, just helping them get stable with their addiction, with their mental health, with their emotions, with maybe family difficulties that are out there. So a lot of that focus is just getting them put back together where they can make good decisions in the future. And when they pass into phases 2 and 3, phase 2 is focused on relationship skills and phase 3 on job skills. They spend time doing either chores around campus or work calls. And the chores around campus, you'll see if you go visit, it might be the front desk person or security at the front gate, or they're in the kitchen working with our chef to make the meals. So they're somewhere and they're working pretty early on, and that gives them that sense of self-esteem and works into sustainability in the future. So they still need the program. They still need to learn what it is to have a relationship with God. They still need to learn how to get along with family and deal with conflict, but they also need to know how to get a job, keep a job. So at the very end and fourth phase, they get a job outside where the money comes into them, and they're working into a path for getting permanent housing. And we help them get an apartment or a house with lower pricing for rent, or somebody that's okay if they have poor credit. A lot of times there's programs that help them with first and last month's rent, and even to outfit their entire house with furniture. So they have to work hard. They have to learn all the tools they need, but they're given that opportunity to start strong when they're on their own in their permanent housing.
12: That's great. You guys have kind of like a blueprint for success, following them through from beginning to end. So that's real important. That's great. For anybody that's just tuning in right now to Around the County, on the phone with me is Dr. Julie Hayden. She's the executive director of East County Transitional Living Center, ECTLC. She's also the host of Light in the World, which could be heard on KPRZ every Saturday at 1 p.m. And she's telling us about East County Transitional Living Center, ECTLC, and what they provide for the community and people dealing with homelessness.
5: You can find all the contact information at ectlc.org or call 616-

0: 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And I did vehicle maintenance. 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I was looking through all the different programs that you offer, and one of them I saw vegetation management. Can you tell us a little bit about that? And how do people get into this program? How long is the program, and what do they learn?
1: Sure. So vegetation management is kind of in the middle of a person's program. And so they get to pick, or, you know, we highly suggest, you know, certain job calls where, like I said, they might be in the kitchen. And one of them is vegetation management. And it's extremely important for our sustainability because we have relationships with fire departments. We have a lot of people that live in the rural areas of East County that use us to maintain a defensible space for fires. So we go out and we can, you know, go through a person's property and create that defensible space. And sometimes, you know, they're older individuals that just can't keep up with their land. And so that income, when they're in phases 2 and 3, come into our program that helps us. 60% of our income come from these work calls or program fees from that middle part of the program. When they're in phase 4, they get a job and the income goes to them. So this is a cool part of the sustainability, and it gives them that job skill. So they get that chance to learn good work ethic, to have a routine of work where they're under supervision. And we have a relationship with Habitat Conservation where they do the same thing, but it's very skilled. They have to protect certain plants and clear the rest. And sometimes it's very difficult, and they love us. The Habitat Conservation crew, the people that employ us, love our crews and are so appreciative. And they say they'd never be able to keep up with the lands that they're supposed to protect in San Diego if they didn't have our crews helping with that labor side. So the person in the program gets that experience with job skills, and then our community gets that help, you know, to create this defensible space around San Diego.
0: Wow. That's good. You guys are a fine, well-tuned machine over there. I love all the programs you have and everything that you have, you know, available for people. It's just so great that you're doing. I think other organizations and the country in whole could use you guys as a blueprint on how, you know, how to really, you know, combat homelessness.
1: I love it. Coming into it, the work therapy was a piece of it, and it resonated because my husband and I have done a lot in working with addiction, mental health, and we bring in a biblical perspective. And right there in Genesis, you see work and relationships, you know, as core to being human. So when I'm approaching anything, I have that in mind, is humans were created to work and to be in relationship. And if you have one of those off, you're going to have a problem. And you can see in homelessness how a lot of times they've destroyed their social support system. They don't have a community. They don't have family connected when they're in their worse off situation, which a lot of times they are when they come to us. So they need relationships. They need a community built back in. But also a lot of times work is missing, and the ability, or even maybe the mindset, to know they can work hard and provide for themselves. That can be missing sometimes, especially if they've been caught in the lifestyle of homelessness. Mm-hmm. Of course, addiction and mental health is a big piece of that. But for them to get out of it in a healthy spot and then see what they're capable of, I just love the model. I think it's my favorite. We're layering in some stuff that wasn't there to deal with mental health and addiction and trauma. But that core model of using work therapy, I think, works better than the other systems.
0: I'm sure it does. And it's kind of like when you're building a wall, you can't miss some of the bricks down on the bottom. You know, if your foundation's not solid, then it's not going to work. And you're helping these people in a whole with education, their spirituality. I even saw where you help with family restoration.
1: It's a huge piece. Sometimes they're involved with their kids being taken away, and so they need advocates to help them go through the hoops of the court system to show that they're going to be good parents. So we had a couple recently that they had been together for 4 years, but they had a child that was taken away because of their addiction. And they both came into the program and worked their program separately and became healthy, stabilized mental health, got great jobs. One of them got their GED. And by the time they graduated, they had an apartment. They ended up getting married and have full custody of their child back.

0: So the restoration is just amazing. And that's, you know, that's biblical. We need families together and strong. And so this opportunity, when somebody is desperate and in survival mode, they can't always think straight to make good decisions. So when we can get them out of that into stability to say, what do you want for your family in the future? That's powerful.
1: Yeah. It must be so rewarding working with these people. And like the story you just shared about, see how far they come, must change even just like their physical appearance. They probably stand taller with their, you know, chest up a little bit more and smile more. So it must be so rewarding to see the transformation.
0: And they smile. You know, they stop me, they thank me, they smile. You know, it's just the feel in the air. When you're on campus, it doesn't feel like a homeless shelter. It feels like a community, a family. And so, yeah, that their spirit, the air about themselves changes significantly. Obviously, sometimes coming in, people begin their relationship with Christ. And you can see that on their face almost immediately too. And then as they go, the self-esteem, kind of the depth, the community. If you saw the pictures of before and after, and they do that, they joke within themselves sometimes of just like showing people the before and after pictures. It's significant.
1: Yeah. Oh, that's great. So right now, if you're listening to Around the County, my guest, Dr. Julie Hayden, she's the executive director of ECTLC, and she's also the host of Light in the World, which can be heard on KPRZ Saturdays at 1 p.m. And we're discussing East County Transitional Living Center and how they're helping people that are dealing with homelessness. You can find all the contact information at ectlc.org or call 619-442-0457. That's 619-442-0457. 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At the top of the page, there's a donate now button, and you could do a reoccurring one. 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I did a one-time donation. I chose vehicle maintenance because I'm sure that's an important key to getting people around there and to different facilities, which you guys are taking care of. So please go to ectlc.org. Also, their phone number is 619-442-0457. What are other ways people can donate? Also, can they volunteer?
0: Absolutely. We are always needing volunteers. I know right now we just reopened our teen center, which is exciting. So it's an opportunity for ages 9 and up, you know, we take them a little younger for the teen center, to have a place by themselves without their parents to just have fun. They play video games and board games, and it's so far gone really well. But if we had more volunteers, we could open it up more times during the day. So if anybody is interested in that, and then just around, there's always projects. So sometimes we'll have youth groups come and paint something. The Hammond Construction painted our entire main hall. And so it's bright and just looks 180 degree better. So things like that, you know, sometimes people join together or just making phone calls. You know, there's lots of ways to volunteer. And if you come for a tour, that's probably a great place to start. So you can see there's a lot more that happens that people don't even realize.
1: Yeah, I can imagine. And are there physical items people can donate besides money? Is there certain items or things that people could donate to ECTLC?
0: Yes, pretty consistently. We always need hygiene items, linens. Like we have, you know, 540 beds, you know, so twin and full size sheets and towels. These are worn out, sometimes taken, you know, it just is what it is. So these are things that are rotating, we always need. So anything in those categories, hygiene, everything that you use in the morning for hygiene, people need. So these things are very valuable. And of course, toilet paper. They call toilet paper gold there because you can imagine how much we go through. So anything like that is welcome every day.
1: All right, for sure. And also I saw where people could actually, because earlier we talked vegetation management, and I saw there was a button where actually people could hire people from ECTLC to do some of their vegetation management, which is great because they get some more hands-on experience and you're helping out ECTLC.
0: Oh, yeah. There's a lot of people that know about us that are excited every year after the rain comes and everything's overgrown. they'll get our guys to go clear their property. So yeah, you get to donate to ECTLC and we get that experience. So anybody just click the button. We'll get a team out there. They usually go around on Fridays and take a look at the jobs and then try to get them done within a week or two.
1: Well, and they probably could work in any part of Greater San Diego, I'm guessing, right? San Diego County.
0: Yep.
1: But I'm East County, especially, you got to worry about fire prevention because you know there's a lot of brush and it gets hot out there. So that'd be a great opportunity to take care of that fire prevention, great peace of mind that property's safe, and also you're helping somebody out at ECTLC. And so, you know, that's a great opportunity. I would like to come and take the class. I need to learn how to, you know, do a little bit of my own lawn maintenance and stuff. So it's really great what you guys are doing. What else can you tell our listeners about ECTLC? What would you like to, I know you guys have new dorms, right? Recently?
0: Yep. Yes, there were two large dorms that allowed us to expand the family side. So one part is a motel converted and there's about 80 rooms available for families, but it used to be shared, families and singles. So we got to open up a huge amount more for families with these dorms. So the dorms are each two stories and altogether can house 100 single people. So we have three of the dorms for men and one for women. There's usually less women coming through, and we have openings. So that's good to know for singles. We have openings. And, you know, there was a time frame where people were very nervous about what does it mean, you know, to go into a faith-based program. But they're going to gain so many tools. They are going to gain how to have a relationship with God, but they're going to have layers of other tools that they need to have success. So if there's somebody out there that your audience knows that needs housing and needs, you know, a year-long experience to transform their life and restore their family back, tell them to come. The family side has a wait list, so that's something that I'd love to change one day and have more available beds. But we usually have about a 200 family wait list. So that's something that we are looking as we're growing. Can we add more locations? You know, what can we do to meet the need? The single side tends to have openings, so somebody could come in right away. But we need help in that area to expand. So we've got some ideas, nothing quite yet. You've heard, but our first thing to do is to add in a drug treatment program at the beginning, because sometimes people come in and we just can't help them. They're too far in their addiction and their mental health problems. So we're adding that component to the beginning, and then we'll be looking. Do we go after another motel? Do we add houses? What do we do to be able to not have these families on a wait list? Families that are homeless, you know, it just breaks my heart, but I have to focus on, you know, what we can do in the moment. But I'd like to be able to add capacity into our future.
1: Oh, yeah. You can find all the contact information at ectlc.org or call 619-442-0457. That's 619-442-0457. You talked about some of the training, vocational training, employment training. What are some of the employment training opportunities?
0: The main ones we have within our realm are the housekeeping. So we have crews that come from the ranch. The ranches are basically where single people go first for stabilization. And so they come and they learn how to do the housekeeping. And we do office, clean offices, things like that. The front desk type customer service, we have groups trained in that. The kitchen is popular because some people like the culinary side and they get trained for that and then get jobs at restaurants. And then in the vegetation management, that's kind of a broad category, but people do hire our graduates basically in construction and labor type jobs because they know how to work well. We have others that we're looking to start by teaming up with businesses, but those are the main ones. And then we've got Grossmont and Cuyamaca College that partner with us. First of all, they do a GED program. So we have people getting GEDs, but they also have 4-month programs for various vocational tracks. So welding, There's drone flying that pays a fortune. Funny enough, you can get hired with SDG&E. So there's lots through that program that while they're in their third and fourth phase, they're taking classes to get a trade school certificate in order to have a job. So, and then the last one I could think of is we have relationships with the car dealerships. So they can go to work while they're in our program and they can be hired on so they have a job when they graduate.
1: That's so cool. Working in the whole, their spirituality, helping them if they have any addiction issues, and you're teaching them how to get back into the workforce and how to be independent. And boy, what a great feeling for these people to be able to go through this program and be independent and go out there and live the life. Because America, and as humans, we get second chances. And, you know, the Lord is so forgiving. Really want to change? You can. And you can go from being in a terrible position to being in a great position. And there's organizations out there like ECTLC that are helping you along the way. And you guys, like I said, just a side note for the listeners, I run the board as you do your show. And I am always amazed at all that you talk about and how much you're helping people. And so that's one of the reasons I wanted to bring you on around the county, because especially when you talk about ECTLC, I haven't seen a transitional living center that's so well run. Yeah, so many different facets that you're helping people in their life. So I was amazed, and that was one of the reasons why I wanted to bring you on.
0: Well, I appreciate it, and I would love to give you a tour. And anyone listening, that's something I really enjoy. It changes your perspective. It obviously, what we do is wonderful, but when you see it, you meet people, something changes in your mind. I had my son's youth pastor came by, and I heard from somebody else, he said, "We're coming back. We love it. We want to do more." You know, once you see it and you realize what's happening, you know, it really does change your perspective. And then you have it as a resource too for others that might need it. So I challenge anybody, come join us. Maybe if you're there, we can grab a crew and a bunch of people can come for a tour.
1: Yeah. You know, be a part of and change in somebody's life, this everlasting change in someone's life. That, you know, so important for us to do for our fellow man as Christians, you know, we're called to do so. So once again, the website is ectlc.org. How do people stay informed on the events you have coming up?
0: We've got a newsletter that goes out at least 2 times a month. And then we also have our social media. So if you go to our website at the bottom, you'll see all the social media links. Like us, follow us. If you're following us on social media, we'll be posting the events coming up. And then if you get added to our newsletter, I highly suggest that. It will have events, but it'll also have people's stories, success stories, partners that have helped us along the way, and just what's coming. Our story will be unfolding to you in those newsletters. So I'd suggest going and getting added onto the newsletter.
1: 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That's 619-442-0457. So, Dr. Julie Hayden, once again, thank you so much for taking time to come on Around the County. And thank you so much, everybody out there, your whole team, any business partners, your team, anybody that's donated to ECTLC, thank you so much. You really are a blessing to San Diego and to anybody that's dealing with homelessness. Thank you so much.
0: Thank you for having me on. I look forward to more time with you in the future.
1: God bless. 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
10: Breaking news this hour from townhall.com. I'm Michael Herrick. The shaky ceasefire in Iran getting shakier still. New challenges today as drone attacks broke out across the Gulf region. This morning, one drone set a small fire on board a ship off Qatar's coast. No casualties reported. No one immediately claiming responsibility. The United Arab Emirates and Kuwait report drones, possibly from Iran, entered their airspace. Elsewhere, Iran has reportedly sent its response to the latest U.S. ceasefire proposal to Pakistani mediators who are focusing on a permanent end to the war. Senator Tom Cotton says the Iranian Revolutionary Guard currently has but a tenuous control over the country.
11: So they're definitely clinging to power, but I think it is clinging. They're not firmly in power because they know that the United States and Israel at any point could renew our campaign to totally pulverize all of their all the pillars of their regime's power.
10: Cotton, an Arkansas Republican, made his comments to the Salem Radio Network. Democrats searching for a plan to counter the Supreme Court's ruling on the Voting Rights Act.
12: following the Supreme Court's narrowing of Section 2 of the Voting Rights Act in Louisiana versus Cali, Democrats are scrambling to assess mid-decade redistricting strategies as GOP states prepare to redraw maps that could cement Republican control in the South. While some blue and purple states show openness to what many see as gerrymandering, constitutional and legislative obstacles make widespread Democratic gains unlikely. Ken Lorman reporting.
10: One person was killed Friday night after being struck by a plane on the runway at Denver International Airport. There was an aborted takeoff. The pilot said to put the plane back on the ground quickly. And that's when the accident happened. More on these stories at townhall.com.
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14: Welcome to Journey Home Radio, where Pharaoh meets forever. I'm Tessa.
15: And I'm Iris.
14: And today we have a special guest. She is returning. She came on last year. Is Kara Hallett.
15: Hello.
14: Hey, Kara.
15: Welcome, Kara. Kara is a death doula, but she's also a pet doula, and today she's going to talk about a little bit about how she got into this profession and how she helps families with pets who are ending their life. So I'll let Kara go ahead and give us an introduction about her life.
16: Thank you, and thank you for having me back. I'm so happy to be here. So, like you said, I'm a doula for both people and for pets. Something that I have done throughout my entire life is work with animals, kind of in my own personal life, and I've been kind of the person that my friends have always come to when they have something going on with their animals. And so when I transitioned into doula work, I realized that I was already kind of a pet doula without even trying. And so it was kind of like a natural progression into kind of doing both at the same time. So,
15: yeah. So you had shared a little bit with Tessa and I about how, like, things that inspired you to be a death doula. Can you share a little bit about that?
16: Yeah, so I feel like a lot of people in this profession come from personal experiences. And so what I was sharing earlier was I was the kid who would give the sparrow who flew into the window a funeral in the backyard. Mm-hmm. I was the teenager when I got my driver's license that could not handle seeing roadkill on the side of the road. Mm-hmm. So I'd pull over and at least move them off the road. That's something I still do today. And so those are things that just kind of naturally I gravitate towards doing, and so now it translates into helping people hold a funeral for their pet. Or if people are overwhelmed and just kind of need a buddy, there's lots of different things that I can do that are like that. So,
15: how would you describe your role to someone hearing for the first time about a pet doula?
16: I feel like it's always complicated because there's so many different things that come with being a doula, not just for pets, but for people. The best way to describe it is it's all things non-medical. So it's spiritual, it's emotional, it's logistical. You're kind of just filling in any gaps that are needed by somebody. So if a family is logistically prepared but not emotionally prepared, then I'd step in with that family and it would be a lot more emotional work. So it kind of just depends. It's a lot of just being present with a family. Sometimes my work is just listening to people talking about their pet because other people don't want to hear about it. And so sometimes it's just being an ear and just kind of being present as opposed to doing something necessarily.
15: And how would you say that your work is a little different than what a veterinarian provides?
16: The vet is there for the medical care. And so if you have a pet that is, you know, nearing end of life and you're going to the vet can connect you to hospice, kind of just the same with us. And they are there for the medical part. So I am doing everything else. I can supplement. And so say a family has medication they need to give to their pet. I can come and be present, but I'm not the one that's giving out prescriptions.
15: Got it.
16: You know, so that's what the vet's for.
14: And what kind of families typically seek your support?
16: The families that usually seek my support are families that consider their animals family. Mm-hmm. So people who, which I can relate to, this is me. Like, I have 2 dogs, 2 cats, 5 chickens. Mm-hmm. I consider them family.
15: Your fur babies.
16: They sleep in the dogs sleep in the bed. Yeah. You know, mm-hmm. when I have my dog Gaia, she's 12. When she passes, I will be out of my mind distraught. And yeah. so it's people like that. Because sometimes something I've noticed about pet loss, and some people feel really guilty about this, is that they sometimes people will grieve their animals more than a family member, like a person, mm-hmm. because that dog mm-hmm. has never yelled at you. Mm-hmm. That dog has never been mean to you. It's the love really is unconditional. And so it's people that consider their pets part of their family, part of the unit.
15: When is the right time for someone to reach out to a pet doula?
16: The sooner the better. And that's the case for people to, even if you have a young pet and you're just thinking about the future, mm-hmm. It's way better to get ahead of this type of stuff. It's the same thing with like funeral pre-planning.
15: Right.
16: You know, if you're ahead of it, when it happens, you're not as stressed. Mm-hmm. You don't want to do paperwork and, you know, take care of all the logistical things while you're grieving. So the sooner that you can reach out, the better, even if it's just to explore options, mm-hmm. And not even take action, just to get information and awareness. Because a lot of what I do is educating.
15: Okay.
16: I think at the forefront of this role, I'm a teacher, and I used to be a teacher mm-hmm. before this too. So,
14: and Kara, what does the end of life journey for a pet usually look like with your support?
16: So there's kind of like a chain of events. Mm-hmm. Like I said, it starts with education, and that mm-hmm. can be at any point, even if a pet is not at the end of life. So education for the family about what to expect, all the different things, what their options are. A lot of people don't know what their options are for pets because it is very different than for people. And then eventually you get to a point where it's quality of life kind of check-in situations. Mm-hmm. And so if you have a pet that you have reached out to hospice will do that too. But then I can supplement, you know, because mm-hmm. it's the same. You know, hospice can't be there all the time. It's planning. It's logistical planning. It's I'm a checklist girly. I always will be. And so going through, like, have you thought about this? Mm-hmm. It's emotional support, especially towards the end. And then just being present, whether that's virtually. I meet with people online if they're far away and they can't get to me or I can't get to them, or just being present in person. So
15: what would you say are, like, some signs of quality of life that pet owners should be aware of, and how does that help recognize when your pet is nearing the end?
16: It's tough because they can't tell you. Mm-hmm. It would be lovely if they could. And so it's important to watch for, like, the subtle signs, certain things to look out for if your pet seems more withdrawn than mm-hmm. usual, if they have changes in their appetite or drinking water, mobility issues are really big, especially like my dog Gaia, she has arthritis. Mm-hmm. And so if, say, you don't treat the arthritis, then eventually like you have mobility decline, and then you get into like hygiene decline. And so it's kind of this kind of all these different things to look at. There's quality of life assessments online that are really good. Okay. That someone can just go through and click and mm-hmm. see. And then they rate you on a scale. So,
14: and this question is hard. How do you help families make the decision about euthanasia?
16: I think the most important thing is I don't make the decision for them ever. Mm-hmm. I'm there to support them in whatever mm-hmm. their decision is. And I can, you know, give professional advice and all these things. But not everybody believes the same way right. about these types of right. things. It's like when you're talking about medically and dying. Mm-hmm. I think people are more accepting of pet euthanasia than the topic of medically and dying, mm-hmm. Which is interesting, mm-hmm. you know, like having that compassion for a pet that you obviously know is suffering. But it can be really challenging. It can be really touchy. So it really depends on the family. But I'm there to support them in whatever they decide. And more so for me, I just want to let them know what their options are for that. Like if you go and do the really cheap, if you do the cheaper euthanasia where you're not present, you know, versus if you go and go into a clinic, you get to be with your pet. And so some people don't know there's a difference. Some people don't know
14: I didn't know there was a difference. Yeah.
16: Yeah.
15: I actually, my son's grandmother had a dog. He was 17 years old, nearing the end of his life. He was having trouble with mobility and he wasn't eating. So I remember we all kind of got a text message like, hey, we're going to have somebody come and take care of Ricky, because that was his name. And we actually all were there at the house. We surrounded him. We gave him his favorite, which is peanut butter and ice cream, before he passed, because there's medication I think you have to give them. And I thought that was a very beautiful way to say goodbye to a family pet, because we all knew him. I mean, we were all there together. We all came over. And I thought it was a very interesting process. Even now, thinking about it, I'm getting a little emotional, but... because I also have a senior dog. She's 14. So I think about that and I'm like, I don't care how much that would be for me. I need to be with her.
16: Yeah. Yeah. And some people, like you said, some people don't know that there's a difference. And so a lot of this is just making people aware that there are options. And yeah, this stuff is hard. It's it's interesting, because I know I spend a lot of time talking to people about, you know, my doula work. With humans, and when I get into the pet stuff, I notice that it's a lot harder for people to talk about.
15: Oh yeah.
16: Yeah, because they're just so precious and so perfect.
15: And our time with our pets are so short. Mm-hmm. We don't have that much time with them. And it's kind of something that you know going into adopting a dog, or, you know, taking one in, you know that time is precious. Mm-hmm. So I think it is important to have people like yourself like come in and help with that process. What would you say, how do families emotionally prepare when they're saying goodbye? And what are some of those fears during the end of the stages?
16: Ooh, so first thing that comes to mind are the fears. And especially when it comes to euthanasia, like, am I doing this too soon? You know, have I waited too long? You know, like, timing of the event. And a lot of that, I find, comes down to your own intuition and your own relationship to your pet. You're the one that knows your pet the best. And so some people second guess themselves, but you have to go with your gut. And as far as emotionally preparing, I think that just like sitting like this and having a space to talk about it and get it out, and just naming your fears and naming what you're feeling, and being able to be in a space where that's okay and I'm not going to judge you or, you know, make you feel bad. Just being able to state it out loud in an understanding environment, I think, is the biggest hurdle. Because it's always going to be sad. It's always going to be hard. But just being able to recognize what the fear is and then state it out loud to, like, and for me, I'm not in the family. I'm a neutral third party. So I'm not going to judge you for whatever your decision is. So, yeah.
14: Kara, can you share a story that has stuck with you being a pet doula?
16: Yes. Yes, I can. And it's funny because your story reminds me of my story.
14: Oh.
16: Because I have a hard time sharing other people's stories, and so I'll share a story of my own.
15: Okay.
16: When I was 6 years old, I got a dog. His name was Bandit. Oh. And so I had him from 6 years old to 19 years old. Oh. And I was 19. I had moved out of my house, my parents' house, and I was at my apartment, and I had this horrible feeling in my body. I was so close to that dog, and I feel like we were connected in spirit. And I had this horrible feeling in my body, and I just went, I need to go to my parents' house right this second. And I don't know why. There was no reason. I just drove up there, didn't call them. When I got to the house, my mom said, Bandit's laying in the grass, and I don't really know what's going on.
15: Oh, no.
16: And so we went out to the grass, and I sat down with him. It's like, I think that he's passing right now. And so I felt this call from 10 or 15 miles away, and I got there right in time. My sister was also home. All four of us were home. Oh. We sat in a circle, and I got to hold him in my arms.
15: Oh, that's beautiful.
16: There was no peanut butter. That would have been great. But it was like such a blessing because he passed within the hour that I got there.
15: Wow.
16: And so I love telling that story because it's like a lot of people have stories like this. We are so connected to our pets and we don't always realize. And so I feel like that was my first real doula day because I got to sit with him as he passed. I held him all the way till the end. I sat there for an hour or a couple, you know, honestly, however long it took. And then my dad and I buried him together. And so I got to do the whole start to finish. And now I think of him all the time. And I think of my pets now. And I hope and I wish and I pray that I can have an experience like that with them too, where I can be there, you know. Because it's so hard when you're not able to be there.
15: Oh,
16: that's
15: yeah.
16: my number one fear for my own pets, that I can't be present. So I was so thankful.
15: Yeah, that's a beautiful story. That made me very emotional for those who cannot see. But yeah, because you're absolutely right. We have a deep connection with our pets. I truly believe that when they choose us to be their earthly parents, and they choose us to guide them on their life journey, because we really are their providers. And in return, they give us the comfort that not everybody can give us in return.
16: No.
14: Yeah. Unconditional.
15: Unconditional love. Absolutely.
16: Licking your tears away kind of love.
15: Literally. Yes. Yes.
14: I have a question for you, Carrie. Yeah. So you typically meet families that have dogs and cats. Do you also meet other families that have different animals?
16: Oh, yeah.
14: What's the most unusual one?
16: Probably a ferret.
15: Oh.
16: But it's kind of the same with everything.
14: Sure.
16: It's funny because the vet that I go to, I have farm animals, right? I have chickens. And so I had to find a vet that takes chickens. And so when I take my dogs and cats to the vet, there's horses and goats and ducks and geese and
15: all kinds of farm animals.
16: But it's always the same, you know. It's like a snake might not necessarily love you as much as a dog does, but you're still going to have, you know, the same type of emotional kind of attachment to it. Me speaking as someone who used to have a 7-foot snake. He was awesome.
14: Oh, goodness.
15: And for those of you just tuning in, this is Journey Home Radio. I'm your host, Iris. Tessa and I are joined today by Kara. Am I saying that wrong?
16: Hallett.
15: And she is a death doula. She works with people and she works with pets. And today we're talking a little bit about the pets. And Kara, how do you support children who are experiencing pet loss? Because, I mean, we all have pets growing up. I think that's just part of childhood. How do you help children with that?
16: A couple different things. Number one, I believe in just being open and expressive about what's going on, as opposed to keeping any sort of like mystery. And so just being very clear. Like clear, simple, plain language, because I feel like if you are not explaining things as things are happening, it can be very confusing afterwards. And I speak from experience from my childhood. So the other thing that comes to mind is involving them, having them be involved in what's going on, not hiding it. You know, it's like this is life and death. You know, you're going to be born and you're going to die. Those are the two things that are guaranteed. And trying to hide it from kids, I find can be very detrimental for the healing and the grief and the mourning. So just having them be involved to whatever degree is reasonable.
15: Do you incorporate any like spiritual or ritual elements into your work?
16: Yeah, and it always depends on the family too. As doulas, we try to come in as neutrally as possible. And so, if there is a belief system in the family, and they want to do rituals that are based off of a belief system, I'm happy to help with kind of whatever it is. And so, but for me personally, if there is no, you know, like religious system or anything specific that somebody wants, I like to build little altars or like memory mm-hmm. tables. Mm-hmm. And so you can do that as they're passing or after, like a memory table. I always will light candles and incense if people want it, essential oils, things with your senses. So, yeah.
14: And how can families expect in the final moments of a pet's life? I mean, what can families expect, I'm sorry, in the final moments of a pet's life?
16: It's always different, just with people, like, mm-hmm. just like with people, right? I mean, without getting too graphic, I can come back to the experience with Bandit, my dog. It also depends on where you're at, right? Are you mm-hmm. in the vet's office? Mm-hmm. Are you going through the process of euthanasia? Or, like, my dog Bandit, he passed naturally. Mm-hmm. And so with Bandit, it was kind of prolonged. You know, I was there with him for quite a long time. His body was shaking. Mm-hmm. You know, he was going through the motions. His body was shutting down, you know, one organ by organ. And so for that, it was this kind of, like, prolonged experience. It was very challenging. Obviously, I'm sitting there sobbing. It's uncomfortable. You know, death can be gross. It can be hard. It can be, we mm-hmm. want it to be beautiful and lovely and all mm-hmm. these things, but it can be scary. And so just kind of like being prepared for it to not be perfect or mm-hmm. beautiful or all these things. You can do your best. When you go, that's why I think euthanasia can be so beautiful, because it's more controlled.
15: Right.
16: So you can go into this beautiful space and be present, and then it's also faster and, you know, a little bit more humane, you know, depending on yeah. circumstances.
15: Absolutely. Mm-hmm. Especially if your pet is not eating, or you can obviously tell that they're in pain. Mm-hmm. I agree. There is a level of, like, it's going to hurt you more than it's going to hurt them.
16: Yeah.
15: Just mentally. So mm-hmm. I agree. How would you say someone can create, like, a peaceful environment for their pet at home?
16: Yeah.
15: If that was the case and they're on the verge of passing naturally, what would you advise?
16: So if they have a favorite spot, that would be the spot that I pick. You mm-hmm. know, say they love that one little spot on the couch where their little indentation is. Mm-hmm. You know, maybe that can be their spot. Comfy blankets, the soft lighting, you know, low music, anything to just kind of like make the atmosphere for everybody more calm. So mm-hmm. your pet may or may not notice, you know, all these things that you do, but it's also, you know, for you present. And so just kind of, if you can keep yourself more calm, it's mm-hmm. easier for them too. So just, you know, comfy, like you said, if you have any last minute snacks, I've seen a lot of people give their, you know, like a dog a cheeseburger, you yes. know, yeah. or like chocolate, mm-hmm. like a Hershey's Kiss.
15: Like, yeah, mm-hmm. I've seen that.
16: So just, or whatever their favorite things are. So, yeah.
14: And how do you help families stay present instead of overwhelming?
16: A lot of the stuff I was talking about with kind of connecting to the senses, I think, can help with stuff like that. So like like lavender essential oils, you know, stuff that's calming. If someone's really overwhelmed, I'll have them just sit and breathe with me, you know, do box breathing or breathing exercises. Just trying to maintain as much composure as possible. Mm. Obviously it's going to be hard. You're going to cry, all these things. Mm. But anything you can do to just kind of ground yourself. And then also encouraging them to, you know, engage with touch. You know, sometimes mm-hmm. it can be scary. You don't want to get close. For me, I had my dog in my arms, mm-hmm. you know. And so engaging with touch and, like, letting them know it's okay to be close and, you know, it's not scary. So,
15: how would you help families navigate the grief that follows from when a pet passes?
16: So there are people that I we'll meet with afterwards just to talk about it. Like I said before, I find that when it comes to grief, most of what people need is just to express it. Mm-hmm. I find last year I hosted something called Grief Garden Club, where people would come and talk about their lost loved ones, their pets, their family members. And a lot of people would tell me that even just speaking it out will benefit somebody's grief, because there is no timeline for it. It's going to be there. And so just facing it instead of trying to shove it down.
15: And real quick, how would you say animals have taught you about death and dying?
16: It's so different than people, mm-hmm. right? They don't necessarily know what's going on, but their body knows. Mm-hmm. You know, we are so hyper aware of death and dying and all these things, but they are just so in tune and in touch with like their natural state of being that when it's time, it's time.
15: Yeah.
16: So I think that just like the process of letting go of control, mm-hmm. you know, we can't control what happens in our lives like we want to. And when you're with pets, it's easy to see how they're able to just let go. And
15: Kara, can you give us our listeners some information on how they can reach out to you?
16: Yeah. So earnestly, the best way, I love Instagram.
15: Mm-hmm.
16: So Kara Hallett, KaraHallett. Otherwise, you can visit thedeathnetwork.com, and I have a page there where you can go through and find all my other links. But Instagram's the fastest way to get to me.
15: Kara, thank you so much for coming on to the show. Tessa, do you have any final thoughts before we sign off?
14: I don't. Just thank you so much for your wisdom.
15: Thank you. And thank you, everyone, and have a blessed day.
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27: Good morning and welcome to The Flatline. I'm your host, Rick Hughes, and for the next few minutes, please stay with me. It will not be long, only about 30 minutes of motivation, some inspiration, a whole lot of education. And no manipulation, because we don't con people here. We're not soliciting you for money, not asking for anything. We're not trying to sell you a book, not trying to sell you a t-shirt, not trying to ask you to join up, fess it up, give it up. 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Listen as I try to verify and identify the plan of God for your life. So thank you for joining the Flatline this morning. You may be hearing it for the first time in your local radio station, because We have expanded our show, pressing now on upwards to a great many shows across America. If this is your first time to hear us, we are called the FLOT, F-L-O-T, Line, L-I-N-E. FLOT is a military acronym for Forward Line of Troops. What we try to teach you and give you instruction here is something I learned from my pastor years ago, that if we will establish a main line of resistance of the Word of God in our soul's thinking, then we can stop the outside sources of adversity before they ever become the inside source of stress. So we deal with 10 unique problem-solving devices taught in the Word of God on this radio show. 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One of them called Christian Problem Solving that lists all 10 of them. And it's free. You can go to our website, rickhughesministries.org, and see whatever we have available there, all free of charge. We don't sell anything. Okay, you know what day it is? It's Mother's Day. Good morning to all you wonderful mothers who might be listening this morning. You know this is your special day, and I hope your children are letting you know just how special you are. Many years ago, I played some football at the University of Alabama. I was not a star athlete, nor did I finish my career at Alabama, but I was there with the famous Joe Namath and, of course, the head coach being Paul Bear Bryant. Coach Bryant required all freshman football players when we got to campus to send a postcard back home to our mamas, letting them know that we had arrived on campus safely and we were there for fall practice. At one point, South Central Bell asked him to do a commercial for them on television. In that commercial, he asked these words, "Have you called your mama today?" And then he followed it up by saying, "I sure wish I could call mine." My mother's name was Violet, and her nickname was Boots, B-O-O-T-S. She raised me as a single parent and remarried when I was 18 years old. This very special day for mothers was conceived by Julia Ward Howe, and she was best known for being the author of the Battle Hymn of the Republic. In 1870, she issued what came to be known as a Mother's Day Proclamation. The version of Mother's Day that we celebrate today is rooted in the work of Anne Jarvis and her daughter Anna Jarvis. In order to honor her mother's legacy, Anna set out to establish a National Mother's Day on the second Sunday in May, the day her mother died. She chose white carnations as an emblem and urged people to write heartfelt letters of gratitude to their mothers. In Anna Jarvis's eyes, sending a pre-printed card just didn't cut it. Anna succeeded in her quest for official recognition, and President Wilson issued a proclamation on the first National Mother's Day just before the start of World War I in 1914. Now, let's take a moment and look at some mothers found in the Bible. However, these are not the traditional mothers you'd be thinking about. This is a little take on Mother's Day, a little different take. Of course, you know the first mother mentioned in the Bible is none other than Adam's wife, Eve. We know that she made a critical mistake when she listened to the serpent in the Garden of Eden, and we know this mistake led her to entice her husband Adam to eat of the same tree she had partaken of. What's amazing is Satan convinced a smart woman to disobey God because of her arrogant curiosity. If you don't think Satan's smarter than you, just think about what Eve had there going for her. She had it made, and yet Satan was able to trick her, and because of her curiosity, to get her to go against what Adam had told her. In Genesis 2:16-17, the Lord God commanded the man, saying, "Of every tree in the garden you can eat freely, but the tree of the knowledge of good and evil you shall not eat of it, for in the day that you eat thereof you shall die." He didn't die physically, but he died spiritually as well as Eve when they disobeyed God and ate that fruit. If you open your Bibles and read Genesis chapter 3, verses 1 through 6, Genesis 3, 1 through 6, you will see how her disobedience led to enticing Adam to join her and the resulting spiritual death and the dismissal for both of them from the Garden of Eden for the rest of their life. You can read about that in Genesis 3, verses 7 through 20. Fortunately for them, God prepared a sacrifice for their sin and clothed them in Genesis 3, verse 21. And this is the first picture of Jesus Christ being sacrificed for the sins of the world. You might remember Eve went on to have many children, but the three we know about most often are Cain, Abel, and Seth. Eve was a mother. You also may remember that Cain murdered his brother Abel because of his jealousy. Genesis chapter 4, verse 9. How do you think the mother felt when she found out that her son had killed his brother? Never to see Abel again. Was she angry? Was she confused? Was she brokenhearted? It's a horrible thing for a mother to have to deal with, that one son killed another son in an argument. In Proverbs 17:25, the Bible says a foolish son is a grief.

raise them, then you must learn how to use impersonal love as a problem-solving device. It's one of those 10 problem-solving devices we talk about on the plot line of the believer's soul. Impersonal love does not imply you're ignoring their bad behavior, but that you love them based on your integrity, not theirs. But lashing out at them in anger will solve nothing. I get a lot of calls from mothers or letters from mothers who have children that are in jail asking for help. Fortunately, I have a friend who's able to minister to those incarcerated through his ministry called Philippi Freedom Ministry. He's been able to reach thousands with Bible study programs that give the individuals a way to start over by accepting Christ as their Savior and growing to spiritual maturity. Now, let's talk about another seldom mentioned mother in the Bible. These are the ones I want to really get to. This is going to surprise you. A seldom mentioned mother in the Bible is the wife of Noah. Remember Noah's Ark? Well, Noah had a wife, and we don't know her name, but she had three sons we know about, Shem, Ham, and Japheth. Even though her name is not revealed in the scripture, it's obvious that she backed, supported, and endorsed her husband's work, and she encouraged him, probably prayed with him. But can you imagine your husband working on building a large boat for 120 years, according to Genesis 6:3? You know the neighbors all laughed at this persistence that he had. And the question always had to be, why are you building a boat? What's going on with the boat? I mean, after all, it never had even rained at that time. You can imagine Noah's wife, every time she went to Walmart or to the Dollar General store to pick up something. You can imagine all the snide remarks. You can imagine what their children had to endure with. Yeah, old Shem, Ham, and Japheth always got made fun of in school. Your dad's crazy. Look what he's building that big boat out there. Has he lost his mind? And so the mother had to stand behind those kids and stand behind that dad. I want to give you a principle here that I think you should remember. Great mothers make great dads. Great mothers make great dads. The great dad comes from the great mother, because they support their men and they encourage their men in their role as head of the house. Proverbs 31:10 says, "Who can find a virtuous woman? For her price is far above rubies." In verse 11 in Proverbs 31, "The heart of her husband does safely trust her, so that he shall have no need of spoil. And she will do him good and not evil all the days of her life." That's a perfect picture of Noah's wife, whatever her name was. In Ephesians 5:22, the Bible says, "Wives, submit yourselves unto your own husband as unto the Lord." That means to be under their authority. That doesn't mean they're allowed to browbeat you or intimidate you or make a slave out of you. But that means that when it, bottom line, gets down to making a decision, the man's responsible for any decision that is made, and mama needs to back him up. These verses that I just read describe the character of the spiritually mature wife and mother. And so I'm asking you a simple question. Do they describe you? One mom that is seldom mentioned in pulpits today is a divorced mother. Did you know that Moses had two sons? You might ask, well, who was his wife if he had two sons? Better yet, who was his first wife and the mother of those two sons? Because he was married twice. To understand this, you need to know that Moses' parents were Amram and Jochebed. They lived in Egypt and were facing a decree from Pharaoh to kill all the Hebrew male babies. In Exodus 1:22, we read, "And Pharaoh charged all his people, saying, 'Every son that is born you shall cast into the river, and every daughter you shall save alive.'" Moses avoided this fate when his mother placed him in a watertight basket and hid him among the reeds in the Nile River, telling his sister, Miriam, to keep an eye on him. But in God's plan, make a note of this, what appears to be a complete disaster is sometimes God preparing to do something amazing. That basket floated away out of those reeds and went down the river and was discovered by the Pharaoh's daughter. Once she realized it was a baby boy, because he was a Hebrew, she could tell that from the circumcision, she asked Moses' sister, who was watching and panicking, by the way. I'm sure she was running down the river trying to get the basket back
And then she drives.

0: In the corner there was the Pharaoh's daughter picking it up. And she just happened to come up. And so the Pharaoh's daughter said, I need to find a babysitter. I need somebody to take care of this baby. And she said, well, I can find somebody. And she went and got her own mother. And Pharaoh's daughter hired Moses' mother to nurse him to health, eventually turning him back over to Pharaoh's daughter after he was off his breast. And she raised him with a great education, gave him a place of leadership. You can read all of this in Exodus chapter 1, verses 1 through 3. Chapters 1 through 3. Now, in those chapters, Exodus chapter 1, 2, and 3, we find Moses committed murder and wound up fleeing out of Egypt at the age of 40 to a land called Midian. It was there that he wound up marrying the daughter of a Midianite priest, and her name was Zipporah, Z-I-P-P-O-R-A-H. This is the mother I'm talking about. She bore him two male children, Gershom and Eliezer, and you can find their names in 1 Chronicles 23:15. At the age of 80, God called Moses out of a burning bush, Exodus 3:1-6, and directed him to go back to Egypt and set free the Hebrew children that had been enslaved by the Egyptians. And so Exodus 4:20, Moses took his wife and his sons, and set them upon a donkey and returned to the land of Egypt, and Moses took the rod of God in his hand. It was on this particular trip back to Egypt that Moses required his wife to circumcise those two boys, Exodus 4:25. She got so angry about it that she cast the foreskins at the feet of Moses and left him and returned back to Midian. She abandoned Moses. Later, her father brought her back to Moses, but things did not work out, so they separated. And Moses later remarried in Numbers 12:1. And Miriam and Aaron spoke against Moses because of the Ethiopian woman whom he had married, for he married an Ethiopian woman. Where is Ethiopia? Well, it's in the Horn of Africa. There's roughly 132 million Ethiopians that live there. It's in their next-door neighbor is Somalia and Uganda. So you can see this is an African woman. But whatever became of wife number one, we don't know. But I'm sure she probably regretted leaving him and having to raise those two sons back in Midian. A single mother raising two sons must not have been easy. Here's the principle. Divorce does not solve problems, but it happens, and often for nefarious reasons. A mature spiritual life overcomes the difficulty of divorce. Any sin or any failure regarding marriage or divorce on your part, before you became a believer, was totally blotted out at the moment of salvation. Isaiah 43:25 says that, along with Psalm 103:12. Therefore, you are not held accountable for any sin that you did before you got saved. If you are a divorced single mom, for whatever reason, you can still recover and have a fantastic life by receiving Jesus Christ as your Savior and learning God's plan for your life. Isaiah 43:25, as I told you, I am he that blotteth out thy transgressions for my own sake. So God wipes out all the transgressions of the people that get saved prior to becoming Christians. I will wipe them out for my own sake, and I will not remember your sin. In Psalm 103:12, as far as the east is from the west, so far hath he removed our transgressions from us. The Christian mother, the one who brings about a divorce because of her own behavior, can be cleansed from her sin by using rebound, problem-solving device number one, where it says if we confess our sin, God is faithful and just to forgive us of our sin and to cleanse us from all unrighteousness. That's like setting a sinking ship upright again. And now you can begin to move forward as you learn God's word and apply it to your life. So a divorced mother has a hard time, very, very hard time trying to raise her sons, especially Moses' two sons. In Judges 13, we find the story of Samson's mother. You remember Samson? We don't know her name, but we know that an angel of the Lord appeared to her with a message, came and spoke to her. In Judges 13, 2-5. And there was a certain man of Zorah, of the family of the Danites, whose name was Manoah. And his wife was barren and bore not. She couldn't get pregnant. Angel of the Lord appeared unto the woman and said unto her, Behold, now you are barren, and you cannot able to bear children, but you shall conceive, and you will bear a son. Therefore beware, I pray you, and drink not wine nor strong drink, and do not eat any unclean thing. For lo, you shall conceive and bear a son, and no razor shall come on his head. For this child shall be a Nazarite unto God from the womb, and he shall begin to deliver Israel out of the hand of the Philistines. And Numbers chapter 6, verse 121, verse 1 through 21 details the law of the Nazarite vow in the Bible. It's where individuals consecrated themselves to God through special dedication. It included abstaining from grape products, not cutting your hair, avoiding dead bodies. And upon completion of the vow, then they would offer a sacrifice and shave their hair and end their separation. You know, being the mother of the strongest guy in the Bible and the most stubborn man in the Bible was not a very easy task, because Samson was very stubborn, and of course we know of his feats of strength. On more than one occasion, he broke his mother's heart, not to mention the capture and the circumstances of his death. To his mother's surprise, for example, he insisted on marrying a Philistine woman, Judges 14, 1 and 2. That woman eventually betrayed him, Judges 14, 17. They had a child together that his mother never got to meet because the wife's father gave that child to another man. Because when Samson deserted her, and he left the child, and this led to revenge motivation on Samson's part. And he wound up killing 1,000 Philistines because of that. Samson was a judge in Israel and judged it for 20 years. Eventually, he fell in love with a woman named Delilah. You might have heard the song, My, My, My, Delilah. That's the lady that betrayed him for 1,100 pieces of silver. She was able to get him to admit his source of strength and told the Philistines. In Judges 16 through 17, he told her that all of his, he told her all his heart and said unto her, There has no razor come upon my head, for I have been a Nazarite unto God from my mother's womb. And if I be shaven, then my strength will go away from me, and I will become weak like any other man. Of course, for those 1,100 pieces of silver, she told on him. And the Philistines were able to capture him, put his eyes out, bound him up in temple, made fun of him. It was his capture and demise that amazed. It's amazing because God used Samson to destroy the entire Philistine army. The Philistines, who had been a source of contention for Israel. Read it for yourselves, but imagine what all his mother had to endure. Can you figure it out? I mean, if you read about Samson, his mother went through a lot. I don't know if she was alive when he was captured and blinded, but you must wonder how she dealt with all those circumstances. This leads us to another principle. Maybe your child has broken your heart. Please keep praying for that child. There is still hope that God will intervene and use that child for his glory. The verse I want to give you here today should be one that you send to your stubborn child every day. You should write it down and put it in an envelope and mail it to him every day. Proverbs 3, My son, do not forget my teaching, but keep my commandments in your heart, because they will prolong your life for many years, and they will bring you peace and prosperity. I wish our children would listen to those words, don't you? Obviously, many times they don't listen. And so the Bible is very clear about what happens when they don't listen. The Lord Jesus Christ said, Don't suppose that I've come to bring peace to the earth, because I didn't come to bring peace, but a sword. For I have come to turn a man against his father, a daughter against her mother, a daughter-in-law against her mother-in-law, and a man's enemies will be the members of his own household. In our split society today, you may find that if you're a Christian, your child may decide to go another direction and may even turn against you and may even report you somewhere down the line. It may come to that someday where you may be reported as an outlaw because you're a Christian. In Matthew 10:37, Jesus said, "Anybody who loves their father or their mother more than me is not worthy of me. Anyone who loves their son or daughter more than me is not worthy of me." Love for family members must not be greater than your love for the Lord. I know you love your children, mothers. I know you love your son. I know you love your daughter. But do you love God? Is your personal love for God greater than your love for your children? Because if not, you've got things backwards. It's your personal love for God that has to be first. Jesus said it's the greatest commandment of all, to love the Lord your God with all your heart, with all your soul, and with all your mind. Now, if you have a problem with your children and you just can't get them to act right, what do? Psalm 34:17, "The righteous cry out and the Lord hears them, and he will deliver them from all of their troubles." Pray for your children. Confess your attitude of frustration and despair, which can be sin. Bitterness can happen. Confess those mental attitude sins to God. Don't let them eat you alive, because if you stay full of bitterness, if you stay full of frustration, and you have no hope, then you're going to live a miserable life as an individual. That's not God's plan for you. This is what is hard for parents to understand. At one point in time, your children has to be turned loose. You do all you can do to evangelize them. You do all you can do to implant the Word of God in their soul. You do all you can do to teach them the divine institutions of freedom, marriage, family, nationalism. You want them to understand God's plan for their life. But at some point in time, they have to make up their own mind. And so you have to remember that these are God's children, not necessarily yours. Yes, you took care of them when they were born. Yes, you bore them from your own womb, but now they're grown. And now they're responsible for their own decisions. And you cannot let your children steal your joy. That was one of the things I've talked about before on this radio show. You cannot let your children steal your joy. So pray for your children, mothers. Lift your children up before the Lord. Relax. Stand firm. Trust in the Lord Jesus Christ with all your heart. You can read about the prodigal son in the Bible. Look it up for yourself and see that he went wayward down the my way highway, but he returned. After he got under some discipline, he came back home and said, "Father, I've sinned, and I'm no longer worthy to be called your son." But the father received him back home again, loved him. And I'm sure the mother did also as well. A lot of times mothers' names aren't mentioned in the Bible, but these are some of the women I'm talking about. The mother of Noah, the mother of Samson, the mother of Moses. And of course, we talked about Eve, the wife of Adam. So what do you think? Are you a mother? This is your Mother's Day. This is your day to be rejoice and be, if your kids are squared away and you're all doing fantastic. I know some families like this. I'm actually jealous of them because they have such wonderful children. And you wonder, what did they do that I didn't do? Well, I don't know what they did I didn't do. But they have phenomenal children that go on to be great, wonderful Americans, great, wonderful Christians that love the Lord with all their heart. That's what all of us want. We want our kids to grow up to be fantastic kids and have fantastic grandchildren and all of that to glorify God to the maximum. So I sure hope you're listening this morning. If you've never trusted Christ as your Savior, it is the single most significant decision you could ever make. The Bible says, "Whosoever should call upon the name of the Lord shall be saved." There's no reason for you to walk around wondering if you're going to heaven. Because the Bible says these things are written so that you might know that you have eternal life. Not hope, not try, not wish, but you can know it. Because the Bible says he that has the Son has life. He that hath not the Son of God hath not life. If you've never received Christ as your Savior, this is the day to do it. You can do what the Bible says, "Whosoever should call upon the name of the Lord shall be saved." In a minute, you can bow your head and you can tell God the Father you're a sinner. And you're willing to receive the Lord Jesus Christ as your Savior. And that single act of faith will be the greatest decision you ever make in your entire life. It will be your ticket to heaven. It'll be your ticket to a fantastic future. No more pain, no more tears, no more sorrow. The old things will be passed away. Okay, Mama, I hope you enjoyed the show today. And the kids, if you're listening, I have one final question. Did you call your mama today?
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0: Holland with a look at the markets on The Answer San Diego.
1: Epic frustration drags on, and the price of oil and gas price will come down in time and call the tune. Our resilient economics and continues better than expected. Inflation reports next week. AI and its techs still on center stage and continue to call the tale with no end in sight. The Holland with the Answer on Wall Street.
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0: Breaking news this hour from townhall.com. I'm Michael Harrington. Iran has sent its response to the latest U.S. ceasefire proposal to Pakistani mediators, focusing on a permanent end to the war. That's according to Iran state-run media. The U.S. has been waiting for Iran's response. Meantime, more trouble in the Gulf region. A drone set a small fire on a ship off Qatar's coast today. The UAE and Kuwait reporting drones entering their airspace. Everyone is blaming Iran. Senator Tom Cotton is amazed by claims by Trump critics that Iran is somehow winning this war.
1: All their friends have been killed. They're afraid of being killed. They're afraid to turn on their phones because they think a bomb is going to drop on them the minute they do. Their Navy is sunk to the bottom of the sea. They have no air defenses left. And we've vastly degraded their missile and drones, as well as their manufacturing capabilities to replace those things. It doesn't exactly look like a victory to me.
0: Cotton, an Arkansas Republican, made his comments to the Salem Radio Network. The White House is touting the latest jobs report.
2: After the government reported that America's employers delivered a surprising 115,000 new jobs last month, the White House said in a statement, "The April jobs report, smashing expectations thanks to robust private sector growth, is yet another sign that the American economy remains on a solid trajectory under President Trump." It added, "America added 12,600 factory construction jobs in April as trillions in investments continue pouring into American manufacturing."
0: Correspondent Ron Taylor. The first plane carrying passengers evacuated from that hantavirus-struck cruise ship departed from Tenerife in Spain's Canary Islands today. They're headed for a military hospital in Madrid where they will be quarantined. More on these stories at townhall.com.
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10: It happened during those final shopping days just before Christmas when an open parking spot, I mean, let's keep it real, is a quite rare thing at best. When all of a sudden I saw some random guy hustle out of a store, leap into his car right in front of me. So I jockeyed into position, flicked on my signal, and waited for him to bug out. But he wouldn't bug out. He just sat there, buckled in, an engine running. But he wouldn't leave. So I'm sitting there in the middle of everywhere, and the only thing that was moving was my brain as I furiously churned out every possible reason for why the dude wasn't moving. not at all the paranoid type, I finally decided he's making me wait on purpose. So I climb out of my car, fully prepared to put a little hustle in his bustle, with the love of Jesus, obviously. But as I start to tap on his window, he rolls said window down and says, "Pastor Wyatt, is that you?" Now, had I been a little faster on my feet, I probably would have said something super spiritual, like, "May the peace of Christ be with you, brother." Instead, all I could blurt out was a meek, little weak, little, "No, hey, take all the time you need, my friend." Has anything like that ever happened to you? Could be. Author Barry Ruback has written on this subject, and he says that most drivers do take longer to leave a parking stall when they know somebody else wants it, is waiting for it, and they go real slow if the other driver dares honk his horn. One little stinking beep, and that other driver will take, get this, 4 times longer than they would otherwise. Ruback calls this territorialism, and even if what I'm defending is a public space, meaning my right to that space is temporary at best, I will still vigorously defend my right to stay there. Even though just seconds before the horn honk, all I wanted was to leave that spot. Same thing in restaurants. If there's a long wait time and several people are in the queue, those with a table are less than motivated to leave their table, 'cause this is my table for now. So, waitress, maybe we will take a gander at that dessert menu. Well, today on Why It Matters, territorialism is on the menu, 'cause it matters. So we're going to talk about why it matters.
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13: Hi, friends.
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10: 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Remember when? If you were planning to steal something, especially something like jewelry, perhaps, you had a little class about it, right? Movies like Ocean's 11, one of my favorites, and The Thomas Crown Affair depicted the most multi-layered cons ever devised, most often by some guy named The Brain.
12: Oh, and don't forget all the gorgeous leading men. There were chiseled jawlines, broad shoulders, the eyes, those deep soul-piercing eyes.
13: Easy, easy, Maribeth.
10: Kind of feels weird to say, but robberies used to be sophisticated. But apparently we're in a new era of crime.
12: I already don't like where this is going.
14: Hey, not to butt in, but that is what I do. Remember a few months back, that major art theft at the Louvre? You'd think that would, Louvre? You'd think that would have been the making of Ocean's 47 or something with lasers and remote triggers, rappelling gear, but nope. Today's criminal just backs his truck up, puts his climbing gear against the wall, yanks down the art, and makes a getaway on a crotch rocket. Pretty cool.
13: Ooh, somebody say classy.
14: Yeah.
13: But that's not a heist. That's like a gas and go at Circle K.
10: And when you think it can't go any lower than that.
12: Oh, here we go again.
10: Now, this one isn't from a movie. It just happened in Turkey about a month ago. A thief rammed a stolen forklift right through the front of a jewelry store.
13: Not elegant, but very effective.
10: Stole a bunch of gold with the security cameras still rolling, but then, I kid you not, he climbed on his getaway donkey and vamoosed at warp speed. All right, maybe not speed.
14: Would you believe he moseyed out of town with a clippity-clappity-clop?
13: Dude, there is a reason they don't race donkeys in the Derby.
12: Okay, listen, I wasn't listening. You're saying that they broke into the jewelry store with a forklift, grabbed the goods, and made his way on a mule?
14: Mary Beth, the word you're looking for is ass.
13: No, John. That's the rider, not the ride.
10: Anyway. He came in on a forklift, left on a donkey. I don't know about you guys, but that sounds like a great country song.
12: Oh, it does already. It's kind of like, I thought he was one. Suddenly he's gone. He rode in on a forklift and left me on an ass. Oh, what an ass. A hoof dragging ass. My man rode in on a forklift, but he left me on an ass.
10: Woo!
12: Ha!
14: Hey, Wyatt, don't you think we might as well close the book on this one? Because it's going to be all downhill after
10: yeah,
14: that.
10: Yeah, you're probably right.
13: For sure.
10: But I do have a theory about this heist. Think maybe he was planning...
13: No, that's your first mistake. Do you really think any of that at all was planned?
10: Anyway, I wonder if he was planning more crimes and this was going to become his signature move.
14: It wouldn't be the first time.
15: You did it again, didn't you? You left the water running, didn't you? What's wrong with you? Why do you do that? I told you not to do it.
16: Harry, it's our calling card.
15: Calling card.
16: All the great ones leave their mark. We're the Wet Bandits.
10: See, that's what I'm talking about. Marv had standards.
14: Yeah, but here's what he did not have. The same thing this guy didn't have. He didn't have a plan, and he didn't have a team.
13: All he had was a forklift.
12: And a donkey.
10: And a dream. All right. Whenever I'm looking for a great story, but I keep coming up empty, I look to the fine people of Florida, and they never disappoint. So I asked our team to find their favorite Florida story from last month, just last month. And dude, did they ever hit the mother load? So before we poke too much fun at that dude over in Turkey across the pond, take a listen to these stories. And remember, these people are us. So Mary Beth, what'd you find?
12: Okay, yeah, this one comes from Todd's backyard, by the way. Neighbors spot a woman acting kind of weird. The cops roll up and she is perched in a tree, head to toe in a full squirrel costume, including... twigs in her hair and a long curly tail. So the officers try to talk her down, but instead she starts throwing acorns at them and shouting, I am the squirrel queen.
10: Yes.
13: Listen, I'd say she was right on both counts. She was definitely acting squirrely and clearly that girl is very nuts.
14: Too bad she didn't have anybody in her life to tell her, no, that's not as great an idea as you think it is.
13: Although she did come away with a great mugshot to show her grandkids someday.
10: All right, Johnny, what did you come up with?
14: Well, my story comes from Ocala, Florida, where a teenager fired up a riding lawnmower and drove right through the glass doors of a Target store.
12: Target. Walmart, Target. Maybe, but don't mess with Target.
13: I love those standards, Mary Beth. I love those standards.
10: She has it.
14: So that boy turned Target into a drive-through, but instead of picking up some Red Bull, he picked up a felony charge. Can't you imagine the store announcement? Attention, Target shoppers, clean up on all the aisles.
10: Once again, someone from Florida said yes to one wild impulse, no doubt fueled by redneck punch, and ended up with a criminal record.
12: Yeah. I mean, there really is great power in a well-timed no, is there not?
10: Yes. All right. Last one. Garrett, you're it.
13: Well, Wyatt, I think this is the best of the bunch by far. Anthony and Chadwick, two boomers who were old enough to know better, spotted some roadkill, and they decided to strap it to the hood of their car and then take it to a taxidermist.
12: What could possibly go wrong?
17: They're down there near Orlando vacationing. They see a dead alligator.
18: Ultimate souvenir, man.
17: Who picks that up? Who sees a dead alligator?
18: Some people get a t-shirt, maybe a magnet.
17: Yeah,
18: if
17: sure.
18: If you went to Disney, maybe you got Mickey ears.
17: Oh, Mickey ears, right?
18: These two guys. Full-size gator.
17: You know what, though? Maybe they were taking it to the taxidermy place so they could get Mickey ears on a gator. Now, that's something to talk about, right?
13: Yeah. Oh. See, others tried to warn them that transporting dead animals was a crime, even in the great state of Florida. But did they listen? They did not listen.
19: So their solution was to cover it with a sheet.
17: Oh, nobody will know then. That's not weird at all. That's not asking the cops to pull you over if you're driving down the highway with a sheet on your car and there's a dead alligator under it.
19: The two men were arrested on felony charges.
17: Sure they were.
19: It seemed like a good idea at the time.
10: Yeah. Okay, guys, what can we learn from this?
13: No clue. Nothing.
14: Not a darned thing.
10: Oh, come on. Think harder.
14: If I have to come up with something, when you see roadkill on the highway, save yourself a whole lot of trouble. Instead of doing another impulse buy, keep on driving, dude.
10: Keep on driving.
12: Okay, I got one. When somebody tells you you're doing something stupid, stop it. Do not double down on the dumb.
13: And how about try not to cover it up either? Just stop saying yes and try a no. Maybe just for once, a no. Pretty please. That's how you could have a safe, fun, not to mention legal. We love a legal vacation. One that is totally free of court appearances.
10: Okay, so what are we left with? Saying no isn't restrictive as much as it is protective. It also clears the track for a far greater yes that God might just have waiting for you. So, whether it's a squirrel suit, a lawnmower in pursuit, or a dead gator on your roof, to avoid another lawsuit or a life gone off the rails, just say no. And thank you once again, Florida. You are a huge reason why this show is on the air.
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0: Welcome back to Why It Matters. Back in the early 2000s, Matthew McConaughey had officially replaced the Hoff as Hollywood's official shirtless ambassador of love. You couldn't swing a rom-com movie without hitting McConaughey running on a beach, no shirt, and of course, in slow motion. His glistening abs looked like they had been buttered by an angel and made the ladies swoon and the gentlemen seethe with envy. By every account, his career was way more than just...
1: All right.
0: Then one day, Matthew woke up feeling empty. But why should I tell his story when he already has? In fact, in a recent appearance on the Graham Norton Show, Captain Fun revealed way more than just his six-pack. So what do you say, Matthew?
2: So here we go.
0: Yeah, we will, dude. Just know we're going to break this down like it's a crime scene, because what Matthew just said, and even more what he did, it was pure gold.
1: That I had that 4 a.m. in my solitude on my own. Truth that hit me, that lands like a butterfly and strikes like a lightning bolt at the same time. That truth that you go, okay, tomorrow when the sun comes up and I'm back in the masses and all of the world's coming at me and all those offers, I need to remember this truth.
0: You know, I've never heard that version of butterfly before. Have you guys? Land like a lightning bolt? That made me wonder, how many versions of that line are there?
3: I mean, well, and obviously the original came from the champ himself, right? Muhammad Ali.
4: Yeah. Oh, I got this, Mary Beth. Come on, I'm gonna float like a butterfly, sting like a bee.
0: All right, not one of your best.
3: Yeah, you're welcome. Oh, I thought it was good. Do you know the rest of that line, though, you guys? That the hands can't hit what the eyes can't see.
5: Yeah, but then those hands delivered on that promise.
0: All right, a little bit more for Matthew.
1: Now, I've been trying to get dramas and was even offering huge pay cuts. And they're like, no, stay in your lane, McConaughey. You're the rom-com guy. You got that down. Mind you, I enjoyed him, but I was wanting to do something different. Yeah. Because I couldn't do what I wanted to do. I said, I got to stop doing what I'm doing.
0: Oh, yep. And there it is. The truth that made me want to do this show. Since I couldn't do what I wanted to do, I had to stop doing what I was doing. That's brilliant stuff.
1: So I said, No more rom-coms. Called the agent. Said, let the town know. It's not going to happen. I went to Texas. Camilla's pregnant. On the ranch. Quiet down there. Camilla says to me, look, you don't know how long it's going to be dry. How long are you going to not go with work? This could go on. But this is non-negotiable. We're not going back. I was like, not going back.
0: That's an easy commitment to make on the front end of a big change.
1: Now, a year goes by.
0: Ooh.
1: Nothing. Nothing. I call my agent. He goes, Matthew, I haven't even heard your name in 6 months. I'm going, okay. That's I may have just wrote myself a one-way ticket out of Hollywood. I start to think about other vocations. School teacher, wildlife guide. Maybe I'll go back to law school. All right? 18 months go by. I really think I've done it. I'm out. I get this romantic action comedy. It comes with an $8 million offer. I read it. I pass. I say, no, thank you. Comes back with a $10 million offer. I said, no, thank you. Comes back with a $12 million offer. I said, no, thank you. It comes back with a $14.5 million offer. I said, let me read that thing. Same words as the $8 million offer, but it was better. It was funnier. I could see myself. This could work, right? But I ultimately said no.
6: That must be so hard to say no.
1: It was, but... saying no to it, I think, sent a little invisible message to Hollywood. Oh, McConaughey's not bluffing. We were talking about not flinching.
7: Yes.
1: Not asking permission. Oh, he's playing offense. He's not just doing nothing. Mm-hmm. He's playing. He's on to something.
3: Wow. And I mean, think about that, you guys. A year and a half with nothing. That tests your commitment, but more so, it's really like a testing of your faith. You got to be really committed to that, you know?
4: Yeah, it's like that moment in life when you're like, I'm drawing the line in the sand. I'm not going to pretend anymore. I have got to hold to my commitment.
5: And you're sending a message, whether you think you're sending a message or not. When he was doing all the rom-coms, he was sending a message. And so he had to change the message in him, I think, to move on.
0: Yeah. Okay, one more play, and you want to talk about a Hollywood ending? Here we go.
1: 2 months after I turned that down, the offers came in that I was looking for, and they came in droves. It went Killer Joe, Mud, The True Detective, Mud. Dallas Buyers, Magic Mike. They came in everything I was looking for, and they would not have come in if I wouldn't have unbranded for that 20 months. And all of a sudden, my work was challenging the vitality I like. I was like, there we go.
0: Oh, man. I find that so inspiring. Mary Beth, it's one thing to speak about courage. It's another thing entirely to do courage.
3: Oh, yeah. It's so hard. You know, you guys, I make a living really encouraging people to have courage, you know, whether it's a big room of people or it's one-on-one and just inspiring them to take action and go after what it is that they want. But when it comes to actually me doing it, it's really, really hard to take that risk.
0: I bet. But there really is power, and this is really the significance of this show. There's power in a hard no. And more on that when we return after the break. And I want to say once again, before we do go, thank you, YRefi, for doing what you do so that we can do the thing that we do. 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That's the letter Y, R-E-F-Y, 85. We'll be right back.

0: As humans, we love to play the woulda, shoulda, coulda game, that mental exercise where we torture ourselves with missed opportunities and perfect hindsight. 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
5: We opened the show talking about territorialism, you know, not wanting to give up your parking space or your table. And if you do, you do it ever so slowly. But nowhere is territorialism more vexing than when it comes to making room in your life for God. Because all of us have this very weird, almost perverse sense of ownership over myself that leads me to say stupid things like, you know, God, I got a lot of stuff going on right now, a lot of balls in the air, things to do, people to see. I'm sorry, God, but I just don't have enough bandwidth to slot you in. Maybe, I don't know, another time. And it never occurs to us that all we have to do to make more room is say just one little teeny tiny itsy bitsy two-letter word. And what is that word? No. Just say no. No. That's how you set boundaries. No. That's what establishes priorities. And once you get the hang of saying no, no can set your spirit free. Now, there was a time in your life when no was a pretty fun thing to say. You remember? Bobby, it's bedtime. No. Sally, pick up your toys. No. All right, maybe you don't remember that, but you said it. And if you don't believe me, go ask your mom. But as you got older, you kind of realized that people would like you better if you said yes instead. A concept that does make sense. I mean, think about it. You don't like it when people say no to you. So, yeah, they don't like it when you say no to them. Because no, it builds walls. Nobody likes that kind of a wall. So you learned over time to say yes, if for no other reason than to avoid the frowns and the groans and the deep sighs that come back at you whenever you do say no. However, the high that came from getting smiles instead of frowns, well, of course you started saying yes to everyone and everything, to your boss, to another meeting, to an extra dinner appointment, to people you barely know and probably don't even like. Your buddy sends a, I need a quick favor text. He needs help moving a couch and he needs it ASAP. Or maybe it's an email from work. Can you jump in on this extra project? It'll only take one weekend. And though your gut screams no, your mouth blurts, sure. Next thing you know, you're tired and resentful. And you're also angry because, once again, your dreams are the ones that have been shelved. Your life is so crammed because of all those yeses that you're getting so many calendar notifications, you get notifications about your notifications.

nobler, like God. And when that happens, whatever life you do have, let's face it, it's not sustainable. And even worse, your life is shallow, exhausting, and mostly, kind of, really mostly empty. And the only word that can change that is no. And no, I don't like no any more than you. Because it's true, yes is way more fun, right? Think about it. If you saw somebody wearing a t-shirt that had one huge two-letter word emblazoned across his chest, and that word was no, would you intentionally go seek him out and try to get to know him? The answer, unless you're either a liar or a masochist, is probably no. But there is one very important reason why you must learn to say no anyway. Because if you don't, you're already way too full life with all those commitments and all the obligations, full of promises made but not yet kept. They all lead ultimately to resentment, to exhaustion, and a pressure cooker life that's marked by three ugly words: hurry, worry, and fury. But even worse, your life can get so full you don't have any room left for God. And a life without God, that is not living. It's just existing. And it will remain existing, your life story, until or unless you learn the discipline of saying no. Just say no. All right. We'll be right back.

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4: Welcome back. Gabriella Carr is a 22-year-old actress who is turning no into content gold. A few months ago, she started filling in a little red spiral notebook that she titled The 1,000 Rejections of Gabriella Carr. Now, to clarify, Gabby's no's are no's that she is receiving. An acting role, a brand deal, ad shoots, that kind of thing. And her goal is to rack up 1,000 of those every year, but this year, especially, to this end. She wants to desensitize herself to getting rejections. As an aspiring actress, she wants to kill her fear of rejection and empower herself to make big asks instead of just settling for the small ones. Most of us treat no like it's the plague, but Gabriella is actually hunting no's because she believes that every no is going to get her closer to a big, hairy yes. Now, we are talking about the flip side of no. Her project is about how to receive a no without dying on the inside, but we're talking about how to deliver a no totally free from guilt and to understand that saying no isn't being mean, it's not being selfish, it is a faithful stewardship of your life. After all, you only get one of those. Warren Buffett says the difference between successful people and really successful people is that really successful people say no to almost everything. And it's true. When you say no to less important things, you are free to say yes to far greater things. And the greatest example of that, you're not going to believe this, is Jesus. Did you know that? Jesus said no constantly. And since I'm convinced you're not going to believe that, here's just a sample of how Jesus was able to be laser focused on the mission his Father did send him to do. One, very early morning, Jesus goes to a solitary place to pray. His disciples find him because, well, everyone is looking for you, Jesus. So what did Jesus do? Did he drop everything and go do what the people wanted him to do? No. He said, we're going somewhere else. Man, you gotta love that. His family came looking for him one day, mostly because they thought he was a nut job. Someone said, your family wants to speak to you. How did Jesus respond? Did he say, well, of course, it's family? No. He said, my family is whoever does the will of God. In other words, it's a hard no, boys. When his good buddy Lazarus was dying, did Jesus drop his agenda and go sit with his friend? No. He stayed where he was. He kept doing what he was doing, and he did it for two more days. When the Pharisees asked for a sign, Jesus said no. When Satan tempted him in the wilderness, Satan said, I know you're hungry. Why not turn these stones into bread? Jesus said no. Satan said, if you jump off the temple, imagine the free publicity you'll get. Jesus said, no. Satan said, if you'll just bow down and worship me, I will give you all the kingdoms of the world. Again, Jesus said, no. Meanwhile, you and I are what? Yesing our way into burnout, irrelevance, exhaustion. A life without God and without hope and without any ultimate purpose or meaning to our lives. Please hear me. Saying no is like a detox for your soul. It really is. Because every time you say no to something good but not great, you create white space for the very great and even the ultimate purpose that God has written just for you. But it's only when you stop doing what you've always done that God can help you do what you've always wished you could do. All right, with that, I'm going to bring in the gang. Okay, let's start here. I just said that no is like a detox for your soul. Mary Beth, assuming you agree with that, why do you think that's the case?
5: Well, I mean, I think it's interesting that there's sort of like a built-in detox of saying no in the concept of the Sabbath. Like, it's literally built in, and we get to see that even God rested. He rested on the seventh day after creation, and it wasn't because he, like, needed it, right? And he was literally tired. He was modeling something that we can learn from. And you guys, Sabbath is a struggle for me. It's something that's hard when you're like, oh, I could be doing a million productive things. I have so much going on. But what we find is that I think God honors the times that we do. And when we say no to those things, even though they're good things, like you said, Steve, it's we're saying no to good things, and he's opening up that space for us to be prepared for what's great, to be prepared for what's going to be next. And I think, you know, that rhythm, if I can tell you anything, it still matters today. It's not just like an ancient principle. It's a principle that lives on because it allows us to get back into trust, back into alignment, back into dependence on God.
6: I think that's interesting. It reminds me of Rick Warren had a quote years ago that was, we are as close to God as we choose to be. And when Wyatt, when you were sharing earlier, it was like, I'm seeing this connection between I'm willing to say no, and no sounds aggressive, and yet it weirdly creates this opportunity, this space to say yes to something better. And when I feel lost and confused and life makes no sense, I need more God. But church and Bible and reading and whatever religious jargon might make me feel like saying yes to God means it's adding, it is actually eliminating the mess so I can hear. And I think that's the whole idea, even with Sabbath, right? It's like making space, but it needs a no. The permission for that space is a no. And that, yeah. I think that's so inspiring, Mary Beth. I mean, what helped you learn that? How did you get there?
5: Oh, burnout. Learned it the hard way. I mean, seasons of, you know, just running so hard that I got to the place that it like messed up my back and I had to speak somewhere, you guys. And I had to that morning go get like muscle relaxers and painkillers to get through it because I had ran so hard leading into that.
4: Yeah.
5: And it was just disappointing, you know?
6: Yeah.
7: There's something about the whole idea of the people pleasing thing that, not something, but I know exactly what it is, but it really resonates with me. That has been a curse for many years, probably since I was a kid. Whatever burden saying yes put on me, as you were talking, Steve, the affirmation that I got from that was more important than the space for myself. And so, you know, if I died when I was 30, it probably would have been just fine. But now that I'm really old, that pressure just has kept building and building and building. Now, I want to say one other thing on this, though, because, you know, there's a lot of people saying, oh, yeah, it's really easy to say no, but it really isn't easy to say no. So how do we find that? It's not just about saying no and then sticking to it. How do we get to the no? And I love the examples you gave about Jesus. I mean, that really was awesome.
6: Yeah.
7: But it can add pressure for perfection, because Jesus knew what was going on. Jesus knew what his deal was. Jesus knew what was coming and why he was there. So when somebody asked me to do something, the first thing I do is start arguing with myself. Oh, yeah, I could do that, and I'd help them do that, and that'd work that way, and then they'd help those people. Or maybe I could just say no and sit for a minute.
4: Mm-hmm.
7: Yeah, I'm having trouble making that connection, so I slide into the affirmation bit. So, you know, I think it's important that we recognize, one, saying no is important. Number two, it's really hard, and you've got to work at it.
4: There are tools.
7: You've got to work at it.
4: It is hard. But this detox, when you say no, it's not just a detox for your own soul. It's for those around you as well. When I was a kid, and my dad was in ministry, so it's related to this, but it's also related to every career you could imagine. He was always gone. It was very rare to have dinner with Dad at the table. And I remember feeling that absence greatly, and that was one of the commitments I made to myself. And I missed very few over the course of my kids growing up. We would sit at the table. If it was today, there would be no phones on the table. It would just be me and my family. And for my kids and my wife to know, I would rather be with them than anywhere else at that point in time. It was a detox for them.
7: I have a friend in who's in ministry in Lexington, and we were talking about this subject a couple of weeks ago, and I accused him, I mean, jokingly, but I made some reference to how he just works all the time. And he says, no, I don't. He says, when the church hired me, I made it clear to them that if there's a conflict between a church activity and my family's coming first. And he said that the results of that has been people in the church have stepped up to do things that I would have done if I had not have said no for my family. Mm. So he's recognizing the holistic. And I think Jesus, what he was talking about, a lot of that was involved with that. No, I'm not going to do that. You guys go take care of it, or they'll take care of themselves. I mean, it gives us an opportunity to find ourselves, to find our way in those ways. But I love the idea. I got just a little insight. Last week, I took my car in to get it serviced and went into the waiting room and reached for my phone, and I didn't have my phone. I spent an hour and a half in the waiting room without my phone. Mm. It was probably the best hour and a half of the week, but it freaked me out at the start.
5: Yeah.
7: And so, I mean, it wasn't on purpose, but it still worked out pretty good.
4: Right.
6: Yeah. Wyatt, you mentioned that there's this detox, right? And I think, you know, the Sabbath is this ancient practice that goes all the way back to the Jewish faith, and always included in that was solitude and silence. There was this understanding that when you're taking your day, that you would choose intentionally to say no to people. And what you just said about family dinner, I mean, I've got two little kids at home, and I'm in the grind of that season of life. And I got to tell you, I could not agree more. It may be the hardest no we have to say, but to actually turn the phone off so that my brain can get the detox it needs once a week, even if it's just for an hour, hour and a half. It is the greatest thing, because this isn't just spiritual. This is what people miss. It's not just like so you can pray more or have like a cute candle you light or a journal. It's like your brain needs the space. Like
4: That's part of
6: the reason we feel so overwhelmed is because our brain never gets a minute to have its own thoughts.
4: Yeah.
6: It's always being forced. This phone is the greatest marketing tool that has ever been created. It's designed to hook me to advertising. And then with that is every work text, email, family message.
4: All right. I can tell you're on one there, buddy. But I want to switch gears here real quick and talk about McConaughey and his courage, because he made that commitment and it was 18 months and he didn't hear a thing. So it's one thing to say that you're going to say no. It's another thing altogether to do it. And Mary Beth, I think you've got a little history there.
5: Yeah, I mean, I do have some history there. I think, you know, there's been times for me that there's a certain role or contract that I loved, but it was really eating into family time. It was causing me to compromise on some of the things I said I was going to do. And that rubs our integrity, right? If we say we're going to do something, we don't, even if we're the only ones who know it, we feel the weight of that. So for me, that's been those difficult decisions sometimes to say no when it didn't make sense. And yet God's always brought something, whether it's a learning that I needed or a better contract along. So I think it's worth it. It's worth taking the risk when we really do know it's time for me to say no to this.
6: Hmm.
4: takes a great deal of confidence to be able to do that as well and not lean into that. Am I trying to please other people by doing this? Well, the problem is you may please someone else, but do damage to your own spirit and to your own soul. Garrett, 30 seconds.
6: Oh, man. Just helping me think. No is just a more wonderful yes in another perspective. Like, people can maybe seem like an obstacle in our lives, but actually, if we just turn it around and remember, they don't understand the yes I'm trying to make with my no.
4: All right, John, you have something real quick.
7: 2,858 days ago, I started saying no to something that was destroying me and people I loved. And that no had to come first. Just saying not today, but that opened the door to a lot of opportunity for that yes that Garrett's talking about.
4: Great final word. Love you guys. Thank you. We'll see you next time.
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10: Breaking news this hour from townhall.com. I'm Michael Harrington. Iran has said its response to the latest U.S. plan to end the war permanently. They've sent it to Pakistani mediators, according to Iran's state-run media this morning. State TV says Iran seeks an end to the war on all fronts, including in Lebanon, and ensuring the security of shipping. Washington's latest proposal had addressed a deal to end the war, reopen the Strait of Hormuz, and roll back Iran's nuclear program, an issue that Tehran has said it would rather discuss at another time. The United Nations is making some adjustments to its climate change predictions.
11: The UN's Intergovernmental Panel on Climate Change has removed its most extreme and implausible climate scenarios from its new framework, acknowledging that prior projections described what some see as impossible futures. This change has implications for climate policy, including reduced urgency for steep emission cuts by 2030, though media coverage of the shift remains limited.
10: Correspondent Ken Lorman. President Trump's Religious Liberty Commission is preparing to make recommendations after more than a year of hearings.
12: Commissioners have spoken about their priorities, which largely reflect the conservative, evangelical, and Catholic membership. One idea is to increase avenues for religious expression in public schools and other public settings. Another is making public money more available to religious organizations. And there's a push to allow for religious-based exemptions from some regulations and classroom lessons. Bob Agner reporting.
10: Rescuers yesterday recovered the body of an Indonesian woman who was caught in a volcanic eruption on Mount Dukono on an Indonesian island. Earlier, searchers were continuing to look for the bodies of two Singaporeans. They were all part of a group that defied safety restrictions and went up the mount. More on these stories at townhall.com.
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10: A person has been killed after being struck by a plane on the runway at Denver International Airport during takeoff. It happened on Friday night. It was a Frontier airliner. Frontier says that smoke was reported inside the cabin, leading the pilots to abort the takeoff and put the plane right back down on the ground. That's when the accident happened. Passengers were evacuated via slides and taken to the terminal, according to the airline. The Airbus A321 carried 224 passengers and 7 crew members. Russian President Vladimir Putin has expressed confidence in a victory in Ukraine during a military parade in Moscow marking the end of World War II. Security was tight Saturday as Putin and foreign leaders attended the event. The parade took place without tanks or heavy weapons, first time in 2 decades. Officials cite the, quote, current operational situation for the change, although a U.S.-brokered ceasefire eased concerns about Ukrainian disruptions. News and analysis at townhall.com. Mexico looks to revive a game that goes back more than 3,000 years.
15: Llama is an ancient Mesoamerican ball game with sacred roots that was nearly erased during the Spanish conquest. Families in Sinaloa, Mexico are keeping the tradition alive. Near Mazatlan, a group of cousins leap and lunge in a dirt court using only their hips to pass a heavy rubber ball. Maria Herrera and her eldest son are teaching Ulama to her grandchildren. She says the game is like an inheritance from their ancestors. Decades ago, big matches were played during religious events. Authorities and players are working to preserve the game's heritage and introduce it to new generations. I'm Jennifer King.
10: Today is Sunday, May the 10th, the 130th day of 2026. On this date in history, 1924, J. Edgar Hoover takes over as head of the FBI. More on these stories at townhall.com.
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17: Welcome to This Week on Capitol Hill, your insider's guide to the stories shaping Washington and the world. I'm Tony Perkins.
18: 2 weeks ago, Obama was applauding Virginia for redrawing their maps to eliminate Republicans, and yet he was in shock and very critical when Louisiana is now going to draw its map to elect more Republicans. It's time for the Democrats to stop being such hypocrites and finally have everybody across the country to stop using race as a reason to draw congressional lines.
17: How about Texas Governor Greg Abbott reacting to last week's landmark Supreme Court ruling that Louisiana's congressional map, drawn with race as a primary factor, was unconstitutional? Now, Louisiana and several other states are moving to redraw their congressional districts, a shift that could have significant political implications heading into November. Louisiana Governor Jeff Landry will join us with more. And are we any closer to a deal with Iran or further from one?
19: We're in good shape. And now we're doing well. Now we have to get what we have to get. If we don't do that, we'll have to go a big step further. But with that being said, they want to make a deal. We've had very good talks over the last 24 hours, and it's very possible that we'll make a deal.
17: That was President Trump earlier in the week. We'll talk with Ambassador John Bolton, former National Security Advisor to President Trump, for his perspective on where negotiations stand and what it means for U.S. policy. House Speaker Mike Johnson will also be here with his reaction to this week's primary results out of Indiana, Ohio, and Michigan. Plus, the Supreme Court is set to consider a major case next week involving abortion by mail. We'll break down what's at stake. All of that and more coming up on this week's edition of This Week on Capitol Hill.
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17: The first wave of primary elections took place this week across Indiana, Ohio, and Michigan. The results suggest Republicans remain competitive, even as economic concerns continue to dominate voter priorities. Joining us now to unpack it all is Washington Stand reporter Casey Harper. Casey, welcome back to This Week on Capitol Hill.
21: Thanks, Tony.
17: So what are the key takeaways from this first wave of primary results?
21: Sure. There's a few that we can take away from this. And you mentioned one that, you know, Republicans by no means are crashing and burning right now, which many Democrat doomsdayers are saying. And there is sort of a nervous fear among Republicans about that because it is a midterm election with the Republican president. And it's whether Republican or Democrat in the White House, we've seen a pattern of midterms being tough for the incumbent party. You remember the Tea Party during President Obama's first term was really disastrous for him. So there's some nervousness about that. But a couple things that stood out to me. Senator Sherrod Brown is a popular Democrat who has a pretty good chance against Senator John Husted. Brown is popular in the state, even though Ohio is leaned red. And Husted is sort of an unknown a little more. He's never faced voters. He was put in office after Vice President J.D. Vance went to the White House. And so I think that is a big question mark. There's probably going to be a lot of money poured into that race where Democrats are going to be hopeful they can pick up a seat. We can also talk about redistricting, but what I'm hearing from a lot of Republicans and my sources in the Republican campaign world is they're really excited about these Indiana results. They say that, you know, the president, President Trump endorsed several challengers to incumbents and did very well, and there's no doubt about that. The president's candidates did probably overperform expectations. I would put a little asterisk on that, Tony, which is they really outspent those incumbents pretty heavily. Over $8 million spent in these races. And you know that that is a lot of money spent in a state race like this.
17: It is. But to the bigger narratives, as we were talking about how the Republicans did a lot better than what the media and Democrats were hoping they would do. And I think we'll look at that in context. This is like the worst scenario almost to run in. I got high gas prices. Yeah. Economic issues are driving voter concern. The war in Iran has not been very popular. And as you pointed out, historically, the party that's in power does not do well in the midterm elections. So for this first, and it's just the first, but in this first wave of primary results, it does show that the Republicans have a fighting chance to keep the majority in the House and in the Congress going into this midterm election.
21: Yeah, I think that's right. And one of the questions here was, can Republicans win when President Trump is not on the ballot? That's been a big question. And it showed that, you know, Trump, of course, endorsed them, but he wasn't on the ballot, and Republican voters still turned out. And I think that's really important because President Trump won't be on the ballot in this November, and maybe the MAGA conservative coalition can stay together for another election without him being on the ballot. But that coalition is fraying right now. It's holding together. I think there's maybe some problems with Hispanic voters we can talk about. I think that the administration is at risk of frustrating pro-life voters, and we could talk about that. But no doubt about it that this was a good week for Republicans.
17: How quickly is it anticipated that the Republicans need to move on from the high gas prices? And as the gas prices come down, that's going to be beneficial to them as they move deeper into the primary season?
21: Definitely by November. That's definitely a number. I mean, there's sort of it's sort of hard to know, but there's a few things happening. There's a lag on the gas prices. Now, we've seen that the oil markets, they go up and down pretty rapidly, depending on even the comments that President Trump makes. I think that a lot of people were just disappointed to see that the Strait of Hormuz Project Freedom is not going to continue without getting some kind of peace deal. I think that the idea that the Strait of Hormuz could be open when the Iran war is not necessarily over, I think was maybe really encouraging to people, because ending the Iran war seems like a very difficult, gargantuan task. But if we could somehow keep the Strait of Hormuz open while the diplomacy works itself out, that could be a good middle ground that could get prices down. So I think that if they return to that plan, that could be really encouraging for markets and get those gas prices down. But those are a lagging indicator. Unfortunately, President Biden drained the strategic petroleum oil reserves in the U.S. to a pretty dangerous level in his previous term. And so President Trump doesn't have as much to work with going into Election Day and releasing those reserves. But he can do other things, make announcements on oil development. If he can keep getting oil out of Venezuela, that's going to increase supply. But it's not just supply. It's the general feeling and the forecasting among oil producers that they have a steady future ahead. And with Trump in office for two more years, they do have relative comfort in that regard.
0: Casey, I want to shift more to domestic issues. The Supreme Court last week striking down Louisiana's congressional districts, which has created another wave of redistricting. Louisiana, in fact, we're going to be talking with the governor of Louisiana, Jeff Landry, in a little bit about the redistricting effort there. But Tennessee moving forward with it, South Carolina considering it. How significant might this be?
21: Oh, it's hard to overstate how significant this is going into November. We've been in a long-going redistricting war. We have Texas, North Carolina, Missouri, Ohio, Florida, and Utah have made changes that could pick up about 9 seats for Republicans. We don't want to be presumptuous, but that's the forecast. But then California and Virginia, Democrat states, they made changes that basically offset those gains. Though I will say Virginia has a pretty strong court challenge against their redistricting that still has to play out. And that puts all eyes on states like Louisiana. As you mentioned, I'm glad you're having Governor Landry on to talk about that. Those primaries are delayed. Tennessee, Alabama. By my count, Tony, Democrats were about tied or maybe up by a seat in this redistricting battle before the Voting Rights Act ruling. Now that that is changed, that can open the floodgate for a lot of big opportunities for Republicans, especially in the South, to run up the score on Democrats.
0: Well, given how close Congress is even right now,
21: yes,
0: in terms of its party makeup, that could be the deciding factor mm-hmm. in the midterm elections. Another issue, we were talking about the court last week in Louisiana and the redistricting. Louisiana also before the court on a case out of the Fifth Circuit, the abortion drug mifepristone. A Fifth Circuit court last week said a stay could be in place while that was fully adjudicated. The Supreme Court, after an emergency appeal by the drug manufacturers, put that on hold. They're going to hear that next week. The Family Research Council has actually submitted an amicus brief in support of the state of Louisiana. How do we see this unfolding? What's the timeline here?
21: Yeah, I mean, I think we're going to see some action really quickly because that stay expires on Monday. And so, I mean, they could have extended it for longer. The stay on the stay, I guess you could say, with the Supreme Court intervened and they required more they required more information from the lawyers involved in the case by Thursday. And so that's pretty advanced timelines for the Supreme Court. I think we could see something pretty quickly. I thought I've read the FRC amicus brief making good points about violation of states' rights to regulate their own abortion. And then the good point about partner violence, about how when you have a so-called telehealth abortion, you could have an abuser or even a man or a teenage boy with an expired library card can get an abortion pill at this point in the way that the FDA has set up the regulations. And that's a point actually that the Fifth Circuit made in their ruling, is that when this was first allowed by the FDA in 2000, you had to have three, not one, not two, three in-person doctor's visits to get the abortion pill. Now, Tony, I mean, I don't know you won't, but you could get on the internet and have one by next week,
0: right,
21: if you wanted.
0: It's sad.
21: Yeah.
0: It's interesting that you have almost every Democrat on Capitol Hill lined up with the drug manufacturers, which is standing with the FDA.
21: Mm-hmm.
0: That's not a company I would want to be a part of. Casey Harper, thanks so much for joining us.
21: Thanks, Tony.
0: All right, folks, coming up next, we're going to take a look at the latest with Iran and the United States in their negotiations. So don't go away. Ambassador John Bolton joins us next.
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0: Welcome back to This Week on Capitol Hill. I'm Tony Perkins, your host. Well, U.S. policy toward Iran this week has shifted so quickly, it's hard to tell whether Washington is applying pressure or preparing for a deal. One day it's maximum pressure, the next day it's talk of peace. Through it all, though, one line has remained firm. President Trump's insistence that Iran must abandon its nuclear ambitions. So are we actually nearing an agreement, or could military action resume? Joining us now to break it all down is John Bolton. He served as National Security Advisor during the first Trump administration and as U.S. Ambassador to the United Nations under President George W. Bush. Mr. Ambassador, welcome back to This Week on Capitol Hill. Thanks for joining us.
27: No, glad to be with you. Thanks for having me.
0: All right. I'm just going to add your assessment of this week, as we've seen kind of back and forth, maximum pressure, talk of peace. Where are we?
27: Well, I think it's very much up in the air. And even if we hear positive news one day, it can be contradicted the next. So it's a fast-moving and I think very confusing picture. I do think that the pressure that was applied by the U.S. blockade of Iranian ports has been an important factor by cutting off oil sales by Iran and therefore the revenue they generate. That has put significant economic pressure on the regime in Tehran, which is already suffering under a bad economy before the war started, and our attacks along with Israel have destroyed a lot of their military infrastructure. So the blockade is a very important reality and something that we should use for maximum leverage.
0: You know, the president in his negotiation tactics often creates kind of a chaotic environment. That's a part of his strategy. But when you combine that with what may be, well, we don't know for certain, but quite possibly total chaos in Iran with no one really kind of knowing who's in charge, could that be contributing to what appears to be a totally chaotic situation?
27: Yes, I think that's right. And you know, the inability of the government in Tehran to form coherent diplomatic positions, to engage in systematic negotiation, really to have an idea of what the real position of the government is evidence of just how much damage the U.S.-Israeli strikes did. You know, we still haven't seen a single sign of life from the supposed new supreme leader, Mojtabi Khamenei, the son of the deceased former supreme leader. And I suspect what's happening is that really nobody's overall in charge, that there's a diffusion of power, and that's what's leading to some of the confusion on their side. But it is also a sign of how successful the attacks were and why, if the regime does begin to come apart at the top, the opponents of the regime inside Iran, with some help from us and others on the outside, I think would have a real chance of bringing the regime down.
0: So to put a bow on this and bring this to a conclusion, obviously the president, national security being the focus here, he's made very clear no nuclear capabilities from Iran, but he's got the pressure domestically, oil prices, gas prices, midterm elections. What can be done? What point do we have to reach to say mission accomplished for now? Maybe the regime change comes later at the hands of the Iranian people. What's the exit?
27: Well, I think there's got to be some very clear agreement on how to handle the aspects of the nuclear program as they currently exist. People point most to the highly enriched uranium, which is a necessary step to nuclear weapons, but there are a lot of other aspects to this program that really should be taken out of Iran's hands. They've been saying for 40-plus years they don't want a nuclear weapon and consistently violating what they say. So I think a lot turns on whether we get just empty promises from the regime or whether we get something more concrete that gives us a lot more confidence than the Barack Obama's 2015 nuclear deal, which Trump rightly withdrew from in 2018.
0: So would it be the ability to validate, verify the end of their nuclear ambitions, and two, the securing and opening of the Strait of Hormuz so that traffic can once again move through there without being molested by Iranian forces?
27: Right, and I think you're bringing up the Strait of Hormuz is very important. You know, anybody who can look at a map could see that was a potential choke point. The Iranians have now made it a reality. And unless they are moved away from that position and deterrence reestablished, they'll turn the Strait of Hormuz on and off like a light switch for the foreseeable future. And that's something that we can't tolerate. I mean, we believed in freedom of the seas while we were still colonies of Great Britain. This is a very important point for us, and it's a critical point for the Gulf Arab states, the other oil producers in the Gulf region. If they can't ship their oil peacefully and without hindrance through the Strait of Hormuz would really give the regime in Tehran a chokehold permanently over oil production from the entire region.
0: Being that most of the recipients of that oil is from Europe and elsewhere, should we not be leaning more heavily upon our European allies to step up to the plate?
27: Yeah, I think it's correct to say that the Europeans made a real mistake in saying this is not our war. It is. Global prices in petroleum are affected when 20% of the world's production capacity is cut off, which is what Iran did. That's why we're paying higher prices at the pump here in the U.S., even though we get almost no petroleum from that region. Obviously, buyers all over the world can bid for oil, and so when you see a shortage caused by cutting off Gulf production, our prices are going to go up, and so are the Europeans. I think Trump made a mistake not consulting them in advance, but they should behave like leaders thinking geostrategically. They should be with us. We've had reports on the other side of the world that South Korea is giving thought to actually joining with us to try and keep the Strait of Hormuz open. I think we need more allies like that, more allies like Israel.
0: Mr. Ambassador, just have about a minute and a half left. The president scheduled to go to Beijing. Is this a time to go there until we have a conclusion of the situation with Iran?
27: You know, I think it would be preferable to put it off until there was a conclusion. But of course, the president had originally agreed to go right at the end of March, beginning of April. And so he postponed the visit for 6 weeks. And I can see reasons why he would not want to postpone it again. I think the Chinese really do want this meeting. And I think it's a good opportunity for us to put pressure on China to say Iran's conduct here is unacceptable and you should be pushing back on it, too. China buys a lot of oil from Iran. That's true. But they buy more oil from Saudi Arabia and the United Arab Emirates. So they have a strong interest in a free flow of oil out of the Gulf. We should try and leverage that if we can.
0: What other items should be top of the list in a conversation with Beijing?
27: Well, I think it's very important that we make it clear that it would be unacceptable for China to threaten Taiwan with military force or obviously to engage in military force. Even a blockade around the island, not an actual invasion, is unacceptable to us. And I think all of our friends and allies in the East Asia region, I think we've made it clear for decades now, no military solution is acceptable. And I think Xi Jinping needs to be reminded of that.
0: Ambassador John Bolton, always great to see you. Thanks for joining us.
27: Well, thanks again.
0: All right, folks, coming up next, big news across the country as we look at the redistricting issue. Well, coming up next, the governor of Louisiana, Jeff Landry, joins us here on This Week on Capitol Hill. So don't go away. We'll be right back.
10: With SRN News, I'm Michael Harrington in Washington. Iran has sent its response to the latest U.S. offer of a ceasefire proposal sent to Pakistan mediators. They are focusing on permanently ending the war. That's according to a report in Iran state media. The U.S. has been waiting for the Iranian response and a proposal to end the war permanently and reopen the Strait of Hormuz. Senator Tom Cotton, amazed by the claim of Trump critics that Iran is somehow winning this fight.
2: All their friends have been killed. They're afraid of being killed. They're afraid to turn on their phones because they think a bomb is going to drop on them the minute they do. Their Navy is sunk to the bottom of the sea. They have no air defenses left, and we've vastly degraded their missile and drones, as well as their manufacturing capabilities to replace those things. It doesn't exactly look like a victory to me.
10: This is SRN News.
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0: Welcome back to This Week on Capitol Hill. I'm your host, Tony Perkins. Well, last week's landmark ruling by the U.S. Supreme Court striking down congressional districts drawn based upon racial makeup has fueled another wave of redistricting efforts in several states, including Louisiana, which was at the center of that court case. Joining me now is Louisiana's Governor Jeff Landry. Governor Landry, welcome back to This Week on Capitol Hill.
12: Hey, Tony, it's always a pleasure to be with you.
0: So Louisiana's at the center of attention with this court case last week, but it's triggered redistricting efforts in other states as well. That's happening right now. The Louisiana legislature's in session. Give us the latest on the redistricting effort.
12: Well, look, Tony, I think that the Supreme Court has finally helped untangle Louisiana and many states, especially across the South, in a nasty weave of litigation that's been going on since the 90s. In fact, Louisiana has been engaged in 27 federal lawsuits since the 1990s, which has basically taken away the legislature's power to draw congressional districts, to draw legislative districts, for local government to draw their districts. And basically what the Supreme Court finally said is that we're no longer going to sort voters based upon race. And that takes Section 2 and makes it fit squarely inside the 15th Amendment and 14th Amendment. And so that's what we're doing. We're going to get an opportunity to go back to drawing our congressional districts, giving the legislature the power that they have always been given, both under the U.S. Constitution and our state constitution.
0: Well, it's been long coming. I remember when I was in the legislature and we were redrawing the maps, we had to go to the Justice Department to get them to sign off on our congressional districts. And they were basically the ones writing our, drawing our district lines. So what do you think the ultimate outcome is going to be in the redrawing of these lines in Louisiana?
12: Well, you know, interestingly, you mentioned the approval that you used to have to get from the U.S. Department of Justice, and that was called preclearance. And what's interesting is that the 5-1 map that the liberal federal judge here in Baton Rouge had found to be unconstitutional and enjoined, which started this Robertson-Colley loop of litigation right after 2020. That map, the 5-1 map, had been pre-cleared by then Attorney General Eric Holder's Department of Justice. I mean, so think about the hypocrisy of the left and the Democrat Party. Look, let me sum this up for everyone watching out there and listening. No longer can the Democrat Party blame the Civil Rights Act for losing elections. That's the bottom line. Today, the Supreme Court has instilled fairness and cemented the rule of law in our election process and the way we draw districts in the United States for the U.S. House of Representatives.
0: So do you envision, Governor Landry, the legislature going back to the 5-1 makeup of the Louisiana congressional delegation?
12: I mean, look, what I would like is the most defensible map, because I'd like to get Louisiana out of the litigation nightmare that we've been entangled in. Again, we've spent over $40 million since 2011 alone on federal litigation. That's $40 million we can't spend on education or roads or other services that our citizens would gladly use that money for. And so what I'm hoping for is a defensible map. As I said earlier, I think a 5-1

0: Yeah, look, you know, Tony, we love our classification of being the most pro-life state in the nation, and we take the right to life extremely seriously. And so our attorney general has done a phenomenal job, both helping us get to the Dobbs case, which ultimately overruled Roe, to where we are today. And the interesting part is that we've been able to enjoin the drug in coming into the state with the Fifth Circuit enjoined it. And basically the Supreme Court granted an administrative stay. Now, I'm not getting too excited about that or angry about the court. The court is just saying, look, we want more information before the court so we can understand whether or not the stay was properly placed by the Fifth Circuit. So, again, Louisiana continues to lead in protecting life in the nation.
1: Do you expect the court to allow that stay to stay in place until this is finally adjudicated? 15 seconds.
0: No, I don't. I think that once the court gets all of the information, again, remember, this was the Biden administration watering down the rules. So I think once the court gets enough evidence, I think they'll come to the right conclusion.
1: Governor Jeff Landry, always great to see you, my friend. Stick with us, folks. We're back with more after this.
2: Americans may not agree on much, but we agree on Social Security. 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
3: Pledge to protect Social Security at aarp.org/we earned it. 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
2: Welcome back to This Week on Capitol Hill. I'm your host, Tony Perkins. Well, the week delivered the first wave of competitive multi-state primaries in Ohio, Indiana, and Michigan. Yet the media's response was pretty subtle. It was subdued. Does that suggest the results point to Republican strength, or at least a trend that's harder for Democrats to challenge? Joining me now is House Speaker Mike Johnson of Louisiana's 4th Congressional District. Mr. Speaker, welcome back to This Week on Capitol Hill.
3: Hey, Tony, great to be with you.
2: All right, so what do you make of Tuesday's primary results?
3: It's what we expected. You know, we are very bullish about the midterm elections in November, and this is in spite of the media's breathless prognostications that Republicans are going to lose the House. Now, remember, they cheer against us every single day. Everything that we've accomplished in this Congress, they said was impossible, could not be done. They also said we were going to lose in 2024. So I wouldn't put any stock into any of that, and I would not put any stock at all into historic trends. It is true, as we've discussed many times, that we have to defy history to win the midterms and grow the majority this time around. But I'm convinced we will. And the results last night are more evidence of that. All of our candidates who we expected to prevail did. And on the left, an interesting trend the media is trying to cover up is that the far left, the insurgent candidates, are winning some of these primaries. That's a great concern to the Democrat Party because they're not electable people in a general election. One more trend, I think, that works in our favor for November.
2: Well, speaking of trends, we talked about this briefly last week with the Supreme Court weighing in on Louisiana's congressional districts. Well, since then, we have other states moving to redraw the lines. We could see just through that process a net pickup of possibly 5 to 7 seats for Republicans across the country.
3: Potentially even more. It depends on how many states get in on this. And this trend was long overdue. I mean, for years, we'd argued, decades now, that the common sense reading of the Constitution says you cannot use race as a determining factor. You can't discriminate against voters of any skin color. And that's what the previous regime, the previous kind of rules had done. So the Supreme Court has finally set that right. And you see a number of states jumping in to then correct that. In Louisiana, they specifically said in our state, we had an unconstitutional map. So the governor and the legislature literally had no choice. You can't have an election on a map that's been declared unconstitutional. So they're scrambling to try to sort that out. As we sit here today, Tony, I'm not sure what my district lines ultimately will look like. We're at the mercy of the legislature, but that's how our system works, and we'll see what happens. I think we will pick up at least one more Republican seat in Louisiana, and that's going to be the right result because those districts will accurately reflect the population of the state and not be drawn on arbitrary bases.
2: Yeah, I think your district actually will probably be pretty good. When I look at what my congressional district has been, it stretched all the way up to the top of the state to the bottom of the state. So hopefully that will change. Well, I'm certain that will change as well. Speaking of the Supreme Court, we didn't touch on this last week because it happened in the 11th hour on Friday where the Fifth Circuit Court of Appeals issued a stay that the state of Louisiana, our state again, had requested regarding mifepristone, the abortion pill. The Supreme Court this week put that stay on hold temporarily, administrative hold, while they received the briefs from the drug manufacturers that are appealing this. Lay out for us kind of how that process works.
3: Well, Justice Alito really did the necessary conventional thing. He held it for about a week, enforcement of it nationwide, so that the high court can review it. Now, they're expected to do that next week. I think May 11th is the date that he placed on it. I would encourage our friends not to read too much into that temporary stay. It's just kind of how the process works. And remember, Justice Alito is an ardently pro-life jurist and actually is the one who authored the Dobbs opinion, which which overturned Roe v. Wade. So that's certainly not a any indication of the merits of the case. I think the Fifth Circuit is on solid ground, and I think the rationale for the opinion below acknowledges that mifepristone is a very dangerous drug. It should not be administered by people via mail order. And by the way, when it does that, it violates state laws, like in the state of Louisiana, which restricts that. So it's a serious issue. It has huge national implications and, of course, moral implications and all the rest. And the court's going to have to take a very close look at that. You know, I'm optimistic that they'll do the right thing here.
2: Speaking of the importance of this, I mean, this has been the primary factor of driving up abortion rates in this country, 21% since the overturn of Roe. So this is something obviously we need to be watching, but also praying about. Speaking of next week, Mr. Speaker, the Congress will be coming back. What's on the agenda?
3: Well, we've got a lot ahead of us yet to do, even though an election is coming up in the fall. It's full steam ahead for Republicans in charge of Congress. So next week happens to be annual police week. We'll have some legislation that reflects our intent to stand with those who wear the badge, and we back the blue. We'll demonstrate that in word and deed next week. Appropriations is going forward, and our third reconciliation bill, which is going to be a very important piece of legislation to continue on these themes of reducing the cost of living. We're going to work in, try to do some fraud, anti-fraud measures to save taxpayers' funds. And we still have permitting reform and the housing bill still on the table, among other things. So it's going to be a very busy week. Everybody will be back after big wins last week. And we're looking forward to getting the job done.
2: What do we anticipate will be in the third reconciliation bill? And the first one was big. The second one's skinny. What's this one going to look like?
3: Well, this one will be just as beautiful, but not as big as the first one, because we had most of the America First agenda jammed into that seismic nation-shaping legislation, and it took us about a year and a half to put together. We have less time this time and less margin to work with, but a lot that we need to do. As I mentioned, the anti-fraud measures are going to be in big demand by voters as that the attention on that issue rises as we get closer to the election. Cost of living, of course, bringing down the cost of living is a continual theme here. And some other things that we'd like to do in this package. Now, I got to get consensus. I need every single Republican vote. So we've been working thoroughly on this for months to try to build that. We'll be laying out the package in the next in the days ahead. I think people are going to be very pleased with what they see.
2: Well, speaking of that third reconciliation bill, given what we saw last week, all the stuff that you were able to accomplish, I mean, I'm wondering, are you storing up more rabbits to pull out of those hats?
3: Well, look, as we always say, it's prayer and patience that delivers these wins, and don't ever bet against the House Republicans. I know your audience doesn't bet, and I don't either, but if anybody does, you should be on the side of the Republicans. We're going to get that job done.
2: All right, Mr. Speaker, thanks so much for joining us. Have a great weekend, and we'll talk to you next week.
3: You too, my friend. Good talk to you.
2: All right, folks, a lot to pray about, a lot on the line. So be praying as the Republicans as the Congress returns next week to work on some very important matters. All right, when we come back, we've got a few more thoughts on the news of this week, so stay tuned. There's still more straight ahead.
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2: Thanks for tuning in to This Week on Capitol Hill. Abortion is more entrenched in America than even I realized. I thought, like most people, that the number of abortions in the United States would decrease after the Supreme Court overturned the infamous 1973 Roe v. Wade decision, which forced abortion on demand on every state regardless of their duly enacted laws. The overturn of Roe and the 2022 Dobbs decision restored, after nearly 50 years, the right of states and elected officials to determine laws protecting life. Immediately following Dobbs, about 20 states enacted laws protecting the unborn, including about a dozen that enacted ironclad protections. Well, then President Joe Biden and Vice President Kamala Harris repeatedly argued that after Dobbs, women in states with pro-life protections would, in many cases, be unable to obtain abortions either because it was illegal or practically inaccessible. The reality is that far from decreasing, the abortion rate in the United States has climbed 21% since the overturn of Roe. Why? Because of policies put in place by the Biden administration to undermine the Dobbs decision by accelerating a decades-old push to expand chemical abortion. In the mid-90s, the French-made abortion pill made its way to the U.S. via the Population Council. But there was no company to manufacture and distribute the drug, so a company was formed. Backed by private funding, coordinated by the deep state and operating with notable secrecy, incorporated in the Cayman Islands with little public information beyond its name, Danco, and its only product was the abortion pill. Danco is now trying to keep up with demand under the Biden-era policy that remains in place, which no longer requires in-person consultation or in-person dispensing of the drug. Chemical abortions now make up over 60% of the roughly 1.2 million annual abortions in the U.S. Danco and another abortion pill manufacturer, GenBioPro, filed with the Supreme Court last week to stop a Fifth Circuit Court of Appeals decision that halted the Biden-era policies, which offer no medical oversight to a drug that 1 in 10 women report severe adverse effects to. The companies claim that the state of Louisiana, which brought the suit against the FDA's lax policy, has no legal right to sue. I'm sure their position had nothing to do with the potential loss of profits if Louisiana prevails. Louisiana does have the right to call on the court to stop the damage to its pro-life laws and to the health of its people. As recognized in Dobbs, Louisiana has passed laws to protect the unborn. Those laws are being eviscerated by federal policy. Taxpayers are covering the cost of any woman on Medicaid who ends up in the ER after taking the drug, while Danco and its counterparts reap billions in profits at public expense. These abortion-by-mail manufacturers are not standing alone. The abortion industry and nearly every Democrat on Capitol Hill, 259 of them, filed a brief in support of the abortion drug providers and the FDA. The National Organization for Women claimed that, quote, mifepristone is an essential lifeline for people who live in abortion-banned states, end quote. A lifeline? How Orwellian? If the FDA refuses to voluntarily change its dangerous policy, the court should give life to the words written in Dobbs and allow elected officials to protect their citizens, both born and unborn. And that has been this week on Capitol Hill.
12: Pastor Scott here. 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
13: With SRN News, I'm Michael Harrington in Washington. Iran has sent its response to the latest U.S. ceasefire proposal to Pakistani mediators. State TV in Iran says the government wants to end the war on all fronts, including in Lebanon, and ensure the security of shipping. The Trump administration's latest plan had addressed a deal to end the war, reopen the Strait of Hormuz, and to roll back Iran's nuclear program. That's an issue that Tehran has said it would rather not discuss until later. No immediate comment from the White House. Stunning new figures show just how dominant China has become in global energy production.
14: China now produces more coal than the rest of the world combined. According to the 2025 Statistical Review of World Energy, in 2024, China mined 4.78 billion tons of coal, accounting for 51.7% of global production. Just six countries together supply nearly 90% of the world's coal, with China alone surpassing all other nations combined. Ron Taylor reporting.
13: A debate has broken out over how to make taxation across Europe more fair. Here's correspondent John Scott.
15: A report on taxation from the European Union drawing criticism as it calls for higher taxes on wealth, even as it admits Europe is losing millionaires and billionaires. The report proposes new taxes on capital gains, unrealized gains, inheritance, and even an exit tax for those who leave. Critics say the plan ignores a key issue. High tax rates may already be driving wealth out of Europe, not fixing inequality. John Scott reporting.
13: China says exports have risen 14% in April from a year earlier, despite the Iran war and lingering impacts from higher U.S. tariffs. The data released yesterday ahead of a planned meeting between President Trump and Chinese leader Xi Jinping. More on these stories at townhall.com.
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13: The first plane carrying passengers evacuated from the hantavirus-stricken cruise ship departed from Tenerife in Spain's Canary Islands earlier today. They're headed for a military hospital in Madrid. Spanish nationals first to leave the ship, which is anchored off Tenerife. They will be under quarantine when they reach Madrid. Only Spanish nationals will quarantine in that country. The cruise operator, Oceanwide Expeditions, listed 13 Spaniards, one crewman, on board. A new survey finds about half of U.S. adults under the age of 50 get health information from social media influencers or from podcasts. The analysis by the Pew Research Center of nearly 7,000 influencers also found less than half of them describe themselves as healthcare professionals. Experts say the key to being a good consumer of health content is look for credentials and think twice when people speak in absolutes. News and analysis at Town Hall.
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0: now for Striking Gold with Kenny Michaels. Now, here's your host, Kenny Michaels.
1: All right. Welcome to the show, everybody. I'm your host, Kenny Michaels. It is great to be here today. Welcome, welcome, welcome. Thank you for making us a part of your day. I'm going to go ahead and turn the phone lines on right now. The number to get me live, 888-961-0222. Again, 888-961-0222. Start ringing up the phones. If you want to watch me on YouTube, you can type in Striking Gold with Kenny Michaels, and you can watch me do this show live right now, and you'll see how good-looking I really am, okay? No lie. All right. Deutsche Bank. Another bank now. We already have Chase. We have Wells Fargo. We have Bank of America. And now Deutsche Bank. Calling for gold to double by the end of the year. Every single week, it's bank after bank after bank pushing up numbers for gold. And what does that mean? The reason they're doing this is because countries are stressed about their money. And so countries are hoarding gold. And when countries buy gold because they're stressed about their money, that means we as people, if we're stressed about our money, what do? We should be buying gold. Banks are closing accounts at record numbers. The volatility of the stock market drives seniors crazy. That's why you move to gold. You move your retirement account. Most people don't know that you can take a retirement account, an IRA, a 401k, a 403b, whatever. Any type of retirement account, you can move it into physical metals. You can move it from paper into something physical, an asset, real money, gold and silver. 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You can call Golden Crest Metals. I recommend them, and I'm going to talk about why I recommend them here in just a second. Their number is 888-406-6222. Again, 888-406-6222. Or if you want me to help you, just go to kennysgoldquiz.com, and you'll see how good-looking I am. My beautiful face is on that website. Okay? So the number to get me live here is 888-961-0222. We have the amazing Wendy on phones this morning. She will take your call, and she'll get your question, and she will connect you to me. Here's something I want to say. People ask me every day, Mr. Michaels, why do you promote Golden Crest Metals? Why do you tell us to go there? Okay. How long a company has been in business means nothing in the gold business. There are companies that have been in business in the gold business 20 years, 30 years, and they're ripping off seniors. It's not how long someone's been in business. It's their business practices that matter. And the fact that there's complaints after complaints after complaints on these companies that have been around a long time, what does that mean? It just means they haven't gotten caught yet, but they will. And whether they get caught or not, when you see complaints after complaints after complaints on the Better Business Bureau, that they're ripping off people who are seniors. They're ripping off people that are in their 60s, in their 70s, in their 80s. That's disgusting. And Golden Crest Metals is the complete opposite. There are no complaints. They're not ripping people off. And so I never care how long a restaurant's been open for. I don't care how long a company's been in business. I don't go by that. If a restaurant's been open 20 years and the food is poo-poo and the service is poo-poo, I'd rather eat at a restaurant that's been open a week and the food is good and the service is good. That's what I'm there for. Think about it. If you hang out with a guy who's murdered 20 people, you say, well, he's a really nice guy. I hang out with him all the time. I don't have an issue with him. Doesn't mean he's not killing people. He just hasn't been caught. You never move an IRA, a 401k with companies with all these complaints. You don't do it. Because it shows their business practices. It shows their mentality. I move my money to morals and ethics. Not to how long someone's been in business. If someone's been in business 20 years and their morals and ethics suck and their business practices suck and they rip off seniors, what the hell am I doing business with them for? Now you know why I promote Golden Crest Metals. I've done my homework. I have vetted gold companies. I have vetted gold companies from soup to nuts. And Golden Crest Metals is the best place to go. You're going to get more ounces for your money because they're cheaper than everybody else. I love that. There's no complaints. They got great buyback policy. I love that. And what's funny is when I vetted gold companies and I found what I found, then I found out Bloomberg, and you know who that is, right? Everybody knows Bloomberg. Bloomberg vetted gold companies too, and they found the same thing I found. Is that a coinky dinky? I don't think so. We did our homework. Bloomberg found that Golden Crest Metals is the best reputation, from their business practices to their morals to their ethics. And if I'm going to do a national radio show on gold and people want to move their retirement accounts, why the hell would I refer you to a place that's got a ton of complaints? Why would I do that? Why would I refer you to a place that's ripping off seniors? Why would I do that? I wouldn't. That's why I tell you, go to kennysgoldquiz.com or call Golden Crest Metals, 888-406-6222. Okay? So I hope I made myself clear. It's not about how long someone's been around. It's about their business practices. I'd rather eat in a restaurant that's been open a week where the food is good and the service is good than eat in a restaurant that's been around 20 years, the food is poo-poo, and the service is poo-poo, and the prices are poo-poo any day of the week. Now, the New York Times is reporting that everyone should be moving to gold because they see what's going on worldwide. The New York Times says everyone should be moving to gold if they want growth in their old age. That's what it said. Crazy. Deutsche Bank saying gold's going to double by the end of the year. That's the fourth bank now. Trump is trying to unlock America's largest gold reserve because he has a plan. And someone asked the other day on MarketWatch, there was an article about why are countries hoarding gold? And the answer is countries are stressed about their money, so they run to gold. What a novel concept. If you're stressed about your money, why are you not in gold? Right? So the point I'm making is when you are 59 and a half or older, you have the right to withdraw money from a retirement account. And when you're 73, you have to by law. So when you're at that age where you can start taking money out, you want to be in silver and gold. Because when you take money out in silver and gold and you take it out in the metal itself, you reduce what Uncle Sam gets, which means you keep more money. Did you know if gold never moved and you moved your retirement account into physical gold and silver, you'd be ahead? Is that crazy or what? That's crazy. If gold and silver never moved, you'd be ahead. Now you're thinking, Mr. Michaels, how's that possible? Because it's the only retirement account with the option to pay less to Uncle Sam. So less to Uncle Sam means more to you. So if there's more to you, you're ahead. Even if gold never moves. That's why you move to gold and silver. Seniors benefit from moving to metals. Seniors stress from staying in paper. Some of you are wondering why I'm so good looking, because I'm in gold. I don't have that stress that gives me wrinkles on my face. I don't have that stress. Look at my face right now on YouTube. Go to Striking Gold with Kenny Michaels on YouTube. Look how beautiful I am. Look at no wrinkles, nothing. Because I'm in gold. Because the Bible says if I go to gold, I get divine peace and divine wealth. Now, I don't have divine wealth, but I do have divine peace. Yes, I'm better looking than Brad Pitt. There's no doubt. But he's got divine wealth. Right? But the point I'm getting at is, when you're a senior, when you're at an age where you can take money out, why feed Uncle Sam? You've been feeding Uncle Sam your whole stinking life. 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You finally have found an account that you can go to tax-free, penalty-free, where you can keep more of the money on a withdrawal and give Uncle Sam less. 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Someone there, they will help you. 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You can call me live here in studio if you are interested in buying gold, buying silver, trying to find out about it. How do you do it? Does your retirement account qualify? Call me here, 888-961-0222. The phone lines are open. You can call me live here on air right now. And the amazing Wendy will take your call, and she, of course, will put you through to me. By the way, you could send me an email to be read on the show, kenny@kenmichaels.com. You can send me an email right now, and I'll be happy to read your email on air. If you're too shy to call in, I don't bite. You can call in. I haven't bitten anybody in probably 6-8 months by now. Haven't bitten anybody yet. All right. So here's something I want to share that came up this week about the banks. There's something called the labor rules, and labor is spelled a little differently. It's spelled L-A-B-O-U-R. And now the banks can close an account at any time with no warning for audits, for reviews, for de-escalation, with no warning. So imagine you have money in the bank that's already paying you nothing. And now they close your account. You get up one morning with a thing, account closed, boom, stamped, account closed. And you're saying, wow, that's crazy. Because they're in control. When you're in paper, they're in control. But when you take that money from the bank and you buy gold and you buy silver and that is shipped to your home, nobody could take that away from you. You say, well, a burglar could break in, Mr. Michaels, and take my metals. Nah, you put it on your homeowner's insurance policy and you're good. When you own gold, nobody can take it from you, right? It's a physical asset. It's yours. And people are making more money in gold and silver than anywhere else right now. The banks are a snitch to the government. The banks pay nothing on your money. And when this new Fed chair takes over in like a week and a half or 2 weeks, he's going to drop interest rates. And that's going to drop your drawers, and you're going to be exposed with your drawers dropped. Now what do you do with your money? And for most of you, having your drawers dropped would not be a good-looking sight, I'm sure. Move to gold. Take your cash, move to gold. Get out of the bank's grasp. Get out of these rules that are coming up week after week after week, that the banks can close this and the banks can do that and the banks own the money and the banks do this and the banks do that. Nothing ever benefits us. Have you ever seen an article that says banks are now going to pay you 8% on your money? Have you ever seen that article? I haven't. Have you ever seen an article that says the stock market is only going to go up, up, up? It's never going to go down. I haven't. If countries are moving to gold because they're stressed about their money, think about that line. That was on Yahoo Finance. It said, countries are stressed about their money, so they're moving to gold. I love that line. And if they're stressed about their money and moving to gold, and you're stressed about your money, move to gold. Ronald Reagan's famous 9 words about the government were this. Listen to this. Ronald Reagan said, the 9 words the people of America fear the most is, knock, knock, we're here from the government, we're here to help you. What? How are you here to help me? You charge me more tax when I take money out of my retirement account than you should. Your federal banking system pays me nothing and can close my account at any time. And you're here to help me? I don't need that kind of help. As a senior, I know you're going to find it hard to believe based on how good I look that I'm 64. I get it. I get it. People have a hard time with this. When you go to kennysgoldquiz.com and you see how good looking I am, people are blown away by my looks. I understand. I can't do anything about it, folks. I was blessed that way. But the government is here to help me, so it says. Yet, when I go take money out of my retirement account and I'm in stocks, I pay a lot of tax. But I've been paying tax my whole life. When is it mine? When I move to gold. The government's here to help me, but the federal banking system is paying me nothing. Now the new labor rule says the banks can close accounts at any time. No warning. How is that helping me? Ronald Reagan said the 9 words America fears the most, American citizens fear the most. Knock, knock, we're here from the government, we're here to help you. If you want to be able to draw on your retirement account and know that you can keep more of your funds, you move it to silver and gold, period. 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Their morals, their ethics, their business practices. 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That's who Bloomberg says you should be calling nationwide. It's crazy. Their number is 888-406-6222. I'll give it to you again, 888-406-6222. 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We come to a point when we're 59 and a half or older, and I've said this on my show 1,000 times, if I've said it once. We get to a point where it's not about how much money we make. It's how much money we keep. Because every time we turn around, we're taxed on everything. I have not yet been taxed on going to the bathroom. But I am taxed on the toilet paper I buy to go to the bathroom. I'm not yet taxed on going potty, but I will be. And so, what can I do as a senior to keep more of my money because I pay tax my whole life? I moved to gold. Because moving to physical gold and silver is win-win for you and your heirs. At some point, remember this about your retirement account, okay? At some point, somebody, whether it's you or your heirs, is going to be yanking money out of that account. And if you're in gold and silver, you could take the money out in the actual gold and silver itself. And what that will do, that'll reduce what you owe Uncle Sam. Now, you have questions about this? Call me here, 888-961-0222. Again, 888-961-0222. That gets you live with me. I'm Kenny Michaels. This is the show Striking Gold. Welcome aboard. We're going to take a break in probably a minute. But when we come back, I want to talk about why are the banks predicting gold to double by the end of the year? We now have the fourth bank in a week that has mentioned it. Chase mentioned it. Wells Fargo mentioned it. Bank of America mentioned it. And now Deutsche Bank mentioned it. Why is the New York Times saying everyone should be moving into gold if they want growth? And when they say gold, they mean gold and silver. And when we come back from our break, I'm going to talk about something about silver that's very important. You should have physical silver in your IRA. If you don't, I'll make that happen for you. 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Okay. The reason I'm going to talk about silver when we come back, there's a lot of new information about silver that the prediction for silver, and you've heard me say this before, is that it's going to triple. Bank of America said 350. I don't think it'll go that high this year. 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I believe it. 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Okay? So, call me here, 888-961-0222. I'm Kenny Michaels. 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We're going to take a quick break. We'll be right back.

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5: Okay, we are back. I'm Kenny Michaels. This is Striking Gold. Welcome back to the show. The number to get me live, 888-961-0222. Again, 888-961-0222. Okay? You can also go to kennysgoldquiz.com. You can watch me live on YouTube doing this show. Go to YouTube, type in Striking Gold with Kenny Michaels, and you can watch me do this show live. All right. So I want to talk about silver for a little bit. You know, Robert Kiyosaki, you know who that is, the author of Rich Dad, Poor Dad, has said many times everyone should have physical silver in their retirement account. China, as you know, as of January 1st of this year, has restricted export of silver to the United States. It means we have less now. Silver has become the number one most wanted and desired commodity in the world. But there's less of it. So what that means is that solar is begging for silver. Electric car, Tesla, as an example, is begging for silver. Southern California Edison is trying to get their hands on silver. AI development is begging for more silver. But yet, there's a lack of it and a lack of mining it. When your financial advisor tries to put you in SLV, which is silver stock, it's mining stock, you're going to lose money, a lot of money. because they're having trouble mining it. So that means there's a low supply of silver, but a huge demand. And so the price of silver is on its way. The price of silver is going up, up, up. And so moving it, there's more manufacturing uses for silver than there is gold. Now, I'm not telling you to go 100% silver. I don't believe in that. I believe in diversifying your metals. You should do half gold, half silver. That way you maximize growth. Because sometimes silver is quiet and gold shows its roaring lion head. And then there's other times gold's like, hey, I'm taking a break, little brother. You roar your head and silver goes crazy. So when you move a retirement account, an IRA, a 401k, a 403b, a TSP, a 457a, an annuity. 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Right? 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

0: 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Okay? All right, the number to get me live here, 888-961-0222. That's the number to get me live. I'm Kenny Michaels. This is Striking Gold. We got a caller. We're going to go to line two. We'll talk to Austin. He's in Palm Desert. I think that's Palm Desert, California, I think. Austin, welcome to the show.
1: Austin? Yes, good morning. Can you hear me?
0: I can hear you now. Yes, I can. Is this Austin from Palm Desert, California?
1: Yes. I just want to let you know that we were swindled to a gold, reputable gold company. We bought over $240,000 in gold and silver. They gave us gold, coins, silver coins. We put it in our personal safe in our house. We found out later the gold was worth a quarter of what the value they said it was. Silver was even less.
0: And so I want to, and I'm not, again, I'm going to say this. That absolutely irritates the hell out of me. And I'll tell you why, Austin. This was my point earlier in the show. It doesn't matter how long someone's been in business. What matters is their business practices. That's what matters. You started this call by saying, which I love, it was supposed to be a reputable gold company. Now, when people buy gold and silver, I always say, do your homework. Go to the Better Business Bureau. Type their name in. When their profile comes up, click where it says complaints. And read the damn complaints. Because a lot of these gold companies that are supposedly big names that have been around are ripping off seniors. Do not judge a gold company by their name, by how long they've been in business, and even if some famous actor promotes them, means nothing. The famous actor is paid to say they're good. You, the consumer, have to do your homework. Now, I'm disgusted by the fact that you were ripped off. But I have something to say about that, Austin, and here's what I want to tell you. If I go to an auto mechanic and he rips me off, it doesn't mean all auto mechanics are bad. It means that one's bad. If I buy a bag of apples and one apple has a worm, doesn't mean all the apples have worms. Yes, it's true, Austin, that when a company does that to someone like you, it puts a black eye on the industry. No question. No question. And I'm hoping I can help you to fix whatever happened to you, and I'm going to go out of my way to try to help you guys. But that's why before I tell you to call a company, I do my homework. I vet the company. I know just about every company in the gold industry. And if you went online right now to the Better Business Bureau and you pulled up some of the biggest names where you've got actors promoting them, and you when their profile comes up and you click complaints, you'll be blown away by how bad it is.

0: But people are more lured by the actor, right? We've seen them all on TV. Turn on Fox News. There's an ad for gold every hour. There's a famous person. It doesn't mean the company's good. And here's my question. I wonder if that famous person did their homework on the company they're promoting, and would they still promote that company with the bad reputation they have? And if they do, then I got no respect for that famous person either, because he's okay with seniors being ripped off. I'm not. Period. So, Austin, here's my advice. Do you have those medals now?
1: No, we went to a gold dealer here in Palm Springs and sold them.
0: Okay. Okay.
1: We lost $176,000. Now, I want, can you not cut me off this time? We went through all that you just said. We investigated. We did all those things. When the original order came with the gold and silver, it came with a contract that was not signed on anywhere on it. And the interest rate that they said they were implying was not on the original contract. We went through all that. We've gone through the government. We've had the Better Business Bureau involved. It's under investigation now, and all we get is nothing.
0: Okay, so let me share.
1: $176,000.
0: I understand. So let me share something with you. I have an announcement to make, and I'm glad you're on this call. This week, I found out one of the largest gold companies in the country, located in Los Angeles, in Southern California, is being investigated right now by the FTC and the CFTC. They're being investigated right now for charging more than they disclose to the customer. It's one of the most popular gold companies that's currently under investigation. Another large one had their rating completely pulled from the Better Business Bureau because of the amount of complaints the Better Business Bureau was getting. And these are two companies who have been around forever. That's the point I'm making, is the business practices by which these companies operate disgust me, because they're going after seniors' money. Now, here's what I'm going to tell you. You said you did all that. When you went to the Better Business Bureau, did you go to the Better Business Bureau to check this company out before you bought from them?
1: Yes. And we also investigated, went online for complaints. We did all the things you have mentioned.
0: So here's my question then. If you went online, did they have complaints?
1: It's not covering us now.
0: I didn't hear you. Say that again.
1: Could reach, as far as we could investigate, they were not. They were, like you say, and I believe it is the company that is being investigated, because I am making sure it's being investigated. Is there a current investigation as we speak?
0: Good.
1: But they can only go so fast and so much.
0: That's right.
1: We will never see that money again.
0: Well,
1: I want to let you know that the people that work at these companies, they get shut down and they wait long enough to turn around, change their name, and open up as another reputable gold dealer.
0: Yeah. So that's a good point. I don't agree that you may not see your money. That comment I don't agree with, because if the investigation goes the way it should go, they're going to have to make some type of restitution to you people. And if they don't, or the investigation doesn't go that way, shame on the government for not doing their job. Shame on them. But it is very important that when people buy gold and silver and they put it in their IRA or they use cash to buy precious metals, you said something that about the contract came to you unsigned. If the contract is not signed by you, or the contract is not, you know, issued by them, you don't buy from them. And if in that contract it does not have their buyback policy, and it doesn't have their some companies mark up quite a bit. If it doesn't have their markup, don't buy from them. What I love about Golden Crest Metals, very simple. Very simple business practice. Buy wholesale, sell retail, that's it. Love that. Love that. And their buyback is in their contract, in their agreement. So there's no verbal he said, she said. There's none of that. So I am disgusted this happened to you, Austin. And my telephone screener has your number. Came it up on the caller ID. And you'll be hearing from me this week. I'm going to see what I can do to go out of my way to help you. Okay?
1: Yeah, I have one more moment.
0: Go ahead, Austin.
1: Just one more thing. We were cautious, very cautious. The problem is my other half, who is turning 90 in August, is the person who is being in charge of this, and I was leaving it in charge of him. You can't do that, women. Watch everything that's going on, because they did every communication was done over the phone. There was no email. There were no texts involved in any of the conversations of point of sale.
0: And you bring up a great point. And I'm gonna have to disconnect you because I have a show to finish. But you bring up a great point. When I get on the phone to help people move retirement accounts or cash from the bank or their retirement accounts into gold, I love talking to both husband and wife. I want them both on the call with me. Number one, each one's got different questions. I want them both on board. Even though the husband may say, well, it's my IRA, not hers. I understand that, but you do have to live with her. You don't want to sleep on the couch. I stress that when people call me to move retirement accounts, I really want, if you're married, I want both of you on the call with me. I want to educate both, not just one. So, Austin, I agree with you 100%. Thank you for that. All right, the number to get me live, 888-961-0222. Ladies and gentlemen, that is why when I vet gold companies, I do the work for you. That's why I told you. Bloomberg vetted gold companies throughout the country. Bloomberg is huge. 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I'll put my name on the line. 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When you answer the two questions, you'll see how good looking I am. I am the Brad Pitt of precious metals. It has already been determined. I have been voted, listen to this, ladies and gentlemen, on a side note, I have been voted the best-looking precious metals guy in the country. I got 3 votes. Okay? My wife, my grandson, and my engineer, Eric, who works here at the studio. So I got the majority of votes as the best-looking precious metals guy. On top of that, I know what's going on in the metals world. And I know it benefits seniors to move to gold and silver. 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I'm Kenny Michaels. This is Striking Gold. Thank you for making us a part of your day. God bless. We'll see you next week. Bye-bye.

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4: 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The Answer.
5: News this hour from Town Hall. I'm Mary Rose. Iran has sent its response to the latest U.S. ceasefire proposal to Pakistani mediators, focusing on permanently ending the war. The U.S. has been waiting for Iran's response to a proposal to end the war, reopen the Strait of Hormuz, and address Iran's nuclear program. Senator Tom Cotton says the Iranian Revolutionary Guard currently has tenuous control over the country.
6: So they're definitely clinging to power, but I think it is clinging. They're not firmly in power because they know that the United States and Israel at any point could renew our campaign to totally pulverize all of all the pillars of their regime's power.
5: Democrats search for a plan to counter the Supreme Court's ruling on the Voting Rights Act. Correspondent Ken Lorman reports.
7: Following the Supreme Court's narrowing of Section 2 of the Voting Rights Act in Louisiana versus Cali, Democrats are scrambling to assess mid-decade redistricting strategies as GOP states prepare to redraw maps that could cement Republican control in the South. While some blue and purple states show openness to what many see as gerrymandering, constitutional and legislative obstacles make widespread Democratic gains unlikely. Ken Lorman reporting.
5: A person was killed after being struck by a plane on the runway at Denver International Airport during takeoff on Friday night. The Frontier Airlines flight from Denver to L.A. reported that Frontier Airlines stated that smoke was reported in the cabin, leading pilots to abort takeoff. Passengers were evacuated via slides and taken to the terminal. The National Transportation Safety Board has been notified, and the runway will stay closed during the investigation. And America's employers delivered a surprising 115,000 new jobs. More.
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15: 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At Broken Yoke Cafe, we serve the best breakfast in San Diego. 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
16: 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We don't want to give up the good guys. This segment is Broken Yoke Radio. And have I got an interesting show for you today? The boys are heading to Havasu looking for ambitious, energetic, and friendly employees to take care of the new Broken Yoke in Havasu. We got Billy and Roy, I think, both on the line. And we got a special guest at 12:30. Ah, there they go. They're just hauling. But
17: what's up, Dave?
16: Are you driving the speed limit?
17: Hell no.
16: Okay, I'll just double check it. Hey, you know, I wanted to just start the show off with, what are you looking for in an employee. So if there's anybody out there that maybe they want to relocate to Havasu, what are the qualifications that really set people apart from others?
18: Well, I can okay, let me chime in, Billy.
17: Go ahead, Ron.
18: I'll see you in 10 minutes, Billy. But hey,
17: that means Billy doesn't half an hour, guys.
18: Billy doesn't know this, Dave, but he was sleeping the other night, and we're looking for a clone of Billy. I drew some DNA out of him. We need someone like Billy.
16: Do you have any idea what you're wishing for?
18: Oh, my gosh.
17: Wishing for the stars.
18: Hey, Dave, you know what's the funny part about this is that the meteorologist says a hurricane's coming, and Billy's name's right beside it.
16: But you know what? I kind of wanted to give you, because, you know, I don't think anybody really knows what a quality restaurant like yours is looking for. They might see an ad and they think, oh, I can service tables. How hard could that be?
17: Let me chime in. Okay, so Dave, here's my motto for the restaurant business, okay? And here's what I'm looking for in a front of house employee, in other words, a hostess.
16: Yeah, we'll start there.
17: You know what I mean? Okay, bartenders is, first of all, I'm the one who calls all these people first, and I screen them. Especially front of house, they have to have a personality. I have to be able to feel their smile over the phone, okay? And they have to have a certain vibe and energy to their personality. Otherwise, believe me, and I don't mean this in a bad way, otherwise they don't even get an interview, okay?
16: Right.
17: Because my motto is anybody who comes into our doors, they need to be treated like that's your mom and your dad and your brother and your sister who's sitting at that table. And if you treat people with a smile, you got some energy, a welcome attitude, people will actually adhere to you, right? And
16: yeah.
17: Not only that, but if you take very good care of them, they will pay you to take care of them as in a tip.
16: Mm-hmm.
17: If you don't treat them like family, they're not going to take care of you. You're not going to make good money with us. That's the bottom line as
16: right.
17: far as front of house goes. As far as back of house goes, we're looking for people that have a little bit of giddy up and go,
16: mm-hmm.
17: okay, in their footsteps. They got to have some, like a sense of urgency. But they also, most importantly, they have to be a team player. Sometimes back of the house people tend to have a little bit more stronger egos,
16: mm-hmm.
17: kind of like Roy and I. And sometimes that gets in the way because they don't know how to be a team. We want anybody that works in the back of house to, when we ask them to do something, I got it. The word can't is not in our vocabulary.
16: Right.
17: So they got to be a team player. They got to show up. They got to step up. They got to be on time. They can't no show. They can't, you know, call out. And obviously we ask for references when we interview them and screen them.
16: Sure.
17: To vouch for what kind of character they may have.
16: Right.
17: You know what I mean?
16: Yeah, the idea of late is if you're not 5 minutes early.
18: Right.
17: Bingo.
18: But hey, exactly. Also, Billy, I do want to say this. I do want to say that there are some haters out there. We try to do our best. We always got someone yelping, saying, hey, we didn't do our job. We're not going to be perfect. We get that. But I can tell you one thing. We know that what we put in is what we get out. And we have said that over and over. You give 100%, you usually get 110 out, but you got those few customers going, you know, we didn't like it. We didn't. And that's okay. Whatever we can do to bring you back, great. And there's some amazing restaurants in San Diego, especially breakfast places.
16: Yes.
18: And we want all of them to do great. We're their biggest cheerleader.
16: Absolutely.
18: But we try to do a little bit different. We try to bring a little bit of love, a little bit of embracing. And, you know, that's who we are, man. And that's Billy, especially. That's me. That's Nick. That's what we try to do, you know?
16: Right.
18: And being management, I've learned a lot. I've learned to take a lot of heat from a lot of customers and stuff. But you know
16: sure.
18: what? I can tell you right now, I'll take those any day. Because let me tell you, those people who really love us, they embrace us, and they come back over and over, and those are the people that we cherish.
16: So here's another thing. I did a little prep prior to, and I'm not, my next comment is I'm not guaranteeing anything, and you don't even have to agree, but I talked to a couple of servers that I know, and they're making six digits a year.
19: six.
18: No, you're not supposed to say that too loud. They're doing their taxes right now.
19: Well, I know, but I'm not mentioning any names. But stop and think. If you do your job correctly, you take care of the customer correctly, because the majority of your income are tips, you can make seriously good money.
18: Amen.
19: And nobody talks about it. In fact, the people I asked, they said they would tell me, but I was not allowed to give out the name, the city, or the restaurant. And that's okay. That's okay.
18: Taxes are due right now.
19: Yeah.
18: Let's just keep it calm. But yeah, I agree with you 110%. And by the way, Billy, I have a question for you. How many Red Bulls did you have this
19: week? Ah, geez.
17: Nothing. I've only had two cups of coffee. I've been cutting back on my sugar. I'm doing so good.
18: I had to throw that in there. He's on a good one right now.
19: Are you guys riding together or separate?
18: Oh, no, we're riding together. Billy's ride or die or life. You get one or you get two. You get them both. You get double trouble. That's what they call it.
19: That's amazing.
18: Pretty boy Roy, I kill it with a skillet.
19: Absolutely. So, okay, so we took care of the hostess. We kind of took care of the waitress, server.
18: Mm-hmm.
19: What about the kitchen?
17: Billy? Well, I just mentioned that because I mentioned back of house, Dave, and here's what's important. Sometimes you have these back of house people, and I'm just going to throw it right out there on live radio. Some of them are prima donnas, okay? And they come into the restaurants.
19: Yeah.
17: And they look, we're looking for teen guys and teen girls in the back of that restaurant, okay? Because look, people who cook, they have a passion for what they do. They love cooking.
19: Exactly.
17: And they're amazing because some of them started when they were 4 or 5 years old in the kitchen scrambling the eggs for mom and dad.
19: Right.
17: And now they've been doing it for 20, 30 years. So they know what they're doing. And they make very good money, too. But again, we look for people that, first of all, they got to be on time. They can't no show, no call. The problem is sometimes in the restaurant business, you get some of these people, they go out on a Friday and Saturday night.
19: Yeah.
17: They do a little party in. And then they end up showing up late, or sometimes they're calling out last minute. We're looking for people who are, you know, hey, look, you're self-starter. No matter what you do on a Friday night or Saturday night, you got to do your job. You got to wake up at 5:30 a.m. because you're the opening cook.
19: Right.
17: So we're looking for people that basically want to, you know, come and join our team. But again, they have to be a team player. We're not looking for anybody that, hey, that's, you know, we don't want the type of responses when we ask them to do something. Oh, that's not my job. We're looking for people that said, I got it. I got it. I can do it. I got it. No sweat.
19: Right.
17: So that's kind of what we're looking for. And obviously, we're looking for breakfast and lunch
19: for
17: experienced people than obviously dinner. We're not a dinner place. We're breakfast, lunch, and lunch. You know what I'm saying?
19: How much experience are you looking for? Do they have to have a lot? Do they have to have a little? If they say they have none, but do you allow them to cook you a meal to see if their enthusiasm is there, but they just don't have the experience?
17: Okay, good. Another good question, Dave. Here's my answer to that. We're looking for people breakfast and lunch with at least a minimum of 3 years experience breakfast or lunch.
19: Okay, makes sense.
17: I've got a few people. Yeah, now tomorrow Tuesday, we have 14 interviews for cooks, slash kitchen managers. And a couple of these cooks that I'm bringing in for interviews, they're like 18 or 19 years old. But these kids that are 18 or 19,
19: mm-hmm.
17: the reason I'm bringing them in, even though they don't have a lot of experience,
18: they're hungry.
17: Because they're going to culinary school, okay?
19: Okay.
17: They've got great attitudes over the phone, okay? I mean, like, they're out there. I can feel the sense of urgency in them, right?
19: Sure.
17: And sometimes it's better to take a young cook and train them the way you want them to be trained.
19: Right.
17: And have somebody that's set in their ways. So again, we don't hire a lot of 18-year-old cooks in our kitchen. But if they've got some energy and they've got a team attitude, right, coming from their heart of that and their passion for cooking because they started when they were a little kid. And that's what they want to do in their career. There ain't no doubt about it. They're going to get an interview with Billy from Philly and Pretty Boy Roy.
19: So you,
17: we're all about that.
19: So you have a strong feeling towards culinary schools. I mean, to you, that's a bonus.
17: Well, yeah, because that shows you right there that their passion is cooking.
19: Right. Because the culinary schools don't play games. Culinary schools put you through serious paces. They're hard on you. You've got to do it correctly, cooking whatever the meal they ask you to cook, and you get graded on it. And, you know, the ones that don't make it, but the ones that do, you know, it's almost kind of like those are the ones you want to talk to.
17: Correct.
18: Yes, sir.
17: Correct.
19: Interesting.
17: Yes.
19: Interesting.
17: Yeah.
19: Because I know there's lots of people out there, me included, I'm just too old, I love to cook. And if I would have thought about it back in the day, I think my path, I could have very easily gone to culinary school and become a chef and become an owner and have my own restaurant. I just didn't go that way, but I still enjoy cooking. And I cook for my wife, and when she's happy and thrilled, and she always says, that's restaurant quality, man, it makes my day. I may not eat it, but I'll fix it for her, and the response is, if she loves it, hey, that's everything.
17: She's listening on the radio right now, bro.
19: Yeah, I know. I'm gonna have to cook when I get home tonight. But no, I mean,
18: you told me about your cooking. Okay, let's not even go there. Okay, but yeah, you're not a good cook.
19: I am too, but you know, passion is everything. You know, to be a good cook, you have to be passionate as to what you want to be able to stand back and say, ah, absolutely, I knocked that one out of the park.
17: Correct, correct. You know something else, Dave, that some of the cooks that I've talked to the phone over the last, you know, couple of weeks setting up interviews for Lake Havasu is a lot of them have, you know, we love people who do research on us, okay?
19: Sure.
17: And they find a little bit about us. So we're all about that. That's one of our key questions in our interviews. Hey, do you know anything about Broken Yoke? And they're like, oh, first of all, yeah, I did some research. And first of all, I looked at your menu, and it's very diverse. And wow,
19: right,
17: you guys make pretty much everything fresh daily.
19: Right.
17: So that's a huge thing. When we go into interviews, whether it's front of house or back of house, one of our key questions is asking them, hey, because if they don't, first of all, I know me. If I'm going to go out and go interview for a job, I'm going to make damn sure I do research on that company and I know something about them.
19: Sure.
17: Before I go into that interview, you know. And so that's one of our key questions. And some of the people that come into us, if we don't feel like they, you know, they know anything about us, and that's a strike one on them in the interview.
19: Right.
17: You know what I mean?
19: Totally agree. Hey, yeah. Let's take a quick break. When we come back, let's talk about what these new applicants will expect when they go to Havasu. How big is it? What's the style? What's the location? Right here on Broken Yoke Radio, FM 96.1 AM 1170, The Answer.
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16: All right, folks, welcome back. You're listening to Broken Yoke Radio. All right, the Wild Ones are heading over to Lake Havasu. They've got a huge week next week. That store is just about ready to open up, so they're filling it up with the top 10% of servers, cooks, busboys, you name it. They're looking for the best, and it's a great opportunity to start a career. And if you talk to these two guys, they'll tell you the majority of their employees are long-term. Why? Because it's just like home. All right, so we've been talking about the Havasu location. And by the way, we're talking to Billy and Roy. We've been talking about the Havasu location, but we really, you know, you haven't taken the whole audience with you to go see it. So how big is this restaurant? How big is the restaurant?
17: The inside of the restaurant is 4,300 square feet.
16: Good Lord.
17: But we have a huge outside patio, which is awesome. We have an amazing, beautiful lake view. The guy who actually owns our building, he actually bought the property behind our patio that has the lake view. So nobody can build a building behind us. So we're going to have that view for 20 years. Okay.
16: Holy
17: so that's number one.
0: It seats approximately 200 people.
17: Yeah. Yeah.
16: Wow.
17: So not only that, but we got palapas out there on the patio. We're going to bring in some nice clean sand. We're going to be doing some cornhole games out there. Obviously, it's a different ambiance.
16: Yeah.
17: Than than a San Diego location. We're kind of bringing like a Pacific Beach, you know, atmosphere to Lake Havasu. You know what I mean?
16: Yeah.
17: I think as far as what an employee what's going to look, if anybody who gets hired from us, first of all. Roy brings this up a lot, and so do I. We're all about family, okay? We're pretty easy to interview with, okay? Because we can read people pretty well.
16: Exactly.
17: And look, we understand everybody has lives. Everybody has difficult things to go through in their lives. So we're all about that. So when we interview people, we take that in consideration with maybe if a single mom. And I'll be honest, a lot of single moms didn't have us do it.
16: Sure.
17: We found out interviewing the first weekend, you know what I mean? And so we take that into consideration because that's what's nice about Broken Yoke. Something else that a lot of these employees, potential employees, love about us is we're 7 to 2, Monday through Friday, 7 to 3, Saturday and Sunday. So, you know, these moms can drop their kids off at school. They get to pick their kids up after school.
16: And not only that, they
17: actually get to have dinner with their family. You know,
16: yeah.
17: They actually have a life. So we're getting a lot of people in Havasu. Or work at night, and they're done. They're beat. They're tired.
16: Sure.
17: They don't get to see their kids. You know what I mean? They're in daycare. They got grandpa picking them up. So
0: Billy, you're fading out a little bit. I don't know what area you're in, but you're fading out a little bit. It's hard to hear you.
16: I thought you were riding together.
0: We'll be riding together in 10 minutes.
17: Roy's already 25 minutes late. We're waiting for him.
16: Oh, touche.
17: Yeah.
16: Hey, Roy.
0: Yeah, Dave, let me explain something to you about Havasu a little bit more.
16: Sure.
0: We're making sure that we keep our lake view. That's the most important thing, the ambiance, right? So me and Billy came up with a concept. We're opening an outdoor patio. It's going to have artificial turf. We're going to have cornhole. We're going to have palapas out there. We got a little stage. We're going to maybe have a DJ or band on a Saturday and Sunday. We're bringing a cool lake beach vibe. So everybody who's listening, so just understand it's going to be different than
16: right.
0: most restaurants. And it's going to be a lot of fun. Of course, the food's always the same. We try to cater stuff on freshness, as you know. And everywhere you go, any of all foods taste the same. So you're still going to have that, but you're going to have cool, like a cool beach, lake, laid-back, flip-flop kind of vibe. You know,
16: okay.
0: 5 o'clock somewhere.
16: What about the menu? Is the menu going to be the same over there as here in San Diego, or are you going to sort of adjust it to where you're at?
0: Well, what we're going to do is, yes, the answer to that question is yes, but we're going to add a few things. We're looking to make this huge breakfast margarita. Of course, Billy's a tequila drinker, so he came up with the concept to make sure that we have a good breakfast, big margarita out there. So you're going to be able to have two or three people drinking on that with the straws at the same time. Sort of like what they do at Cabo Wabo, you know, that kind
16: yeah,
0: of
16: yeah,
0: thing.
16: Yeah, yeah, yeah.
0: you know, we're not pushing for people to drink alcohol, but as you know, Lake Havasu, there's a lot of people who love good drinks and good vibe, and that's what we're bringing.
19: It's a destination. It's a vacation destination that a lot of people don't even think twice about. So, you know, and that's great to know that you're going to be doing that. So for people that maybe want to relocate, what's the housing situation over there? Pretty easy to get a hold of and reasonable?
0: Another great question. Billy has a lot of friends over there, and so do I. I can't believe what the rents go for a three-bedroom house, somewhere from $1,500 to $1,800 to $2,000. I mean, yeah, they got these cool apartments. Like, I have a friend out there. What he does, he rents out motorhomes and of pontoon boats in the summer. And he's booked up right now. So a lot of people do that. They come out there, they get a motorhome and put it out on the beach and one of these campsites. You know, sure. Do it for a week or two. But the economy over there is great. Let me tell you right now, that city has embraced us. We're very thankful for that. The gratitude that we've gotten from people and with Billy, his following and what he's done, and his wife Dana has done an amazing job. But we've gotten a really good inviting vibe over there, and that's the main thing. Because sometimes, like I said before, it goes back to the haters. You know, people have breakfast restaurants. They're like, "Oh, this guy's coming to town." Blah blah blah.
19: Yeah.
0: Listen, we're your biggest cheerleader. Whatever breakfast town is in Havasu, right. We want you to be successful. Any way we can help you, we'll definitely do that.
19: How long does it take to drive from San Diego to the front door of the Havasu Broken Yoke?
0: Well,
17: 5 hours.
0: You want to, if Billy's driving, probably 3 hours and 15 minutes. If he's driving, 4.5. But the average person is about 4.5.
19: Okay. Yep. So that's now that you get up at like 5 in the morning, you're there for lunch, and then you can relax, spending the night, or come back the afternoon.
0: Billy and I, we already got our boat and our house picked up. Don't even worry about that. We're not doing that shit. I can tell you that.
19: Why does that not?
17: So, Dave, the good thing is Arizona now is back on the same time that we are starting today.
19: Oh, that's
17: as of midnight.
19: Right. Yeah.
17: So, yeah, they were an hour ahead before. So that's why Roy is in still good terms with me, because we're going to get there on time.
0: Billy, I have a question. Why are you in such a rush? It's Sunday, man. It's God's day. Relax. Take a breather. Put the red bull down. Zen, bro. Zen.
19: Hey, he wants to get to the restaurant. I get it. He wants to get there.
0: Right now, I'm in his parking lot. Right. Just for your information, Billy, I'm going to come in and eat. How's that?
17: No, we're over here in the me and Lily are in the van waiting for you over here by the old Mimi.
19: Oh my Lord!
0: Okay, I'm coming over there. I got to put my stuff in there. I'm coming over there right now.
19: All right, get yourself over there. I'm telling you. Hey, you guys, are you now? You have that amazing kind of an indoor outdoor cocktail bar, not with alcohol necessarily, but with some of the most amazing drinks. Are you going to replicate that as well over in Havasu?
17: 100%. So the good thing about Lake Havasu is it's a lot easier to get a liquor license in Arizona than it is in California. So we have a full-blown liquor license in Havasu. So it's gonna be a full blown party out there on that patio without a doubt. So definitely a different vibe with a full liquor license versus, you know, a partial like a beer and wine here in San Diego County.
19: So are you selling the Motella Ranch and we'll never see you again?
17: No. I will never sell the ranch because I got my grandsons there.
19: Right.
17: They're already addicted. They love the ranch.
19: Hey, just so you'll know, I started a fishing show. It's called Bass Seekers. I want to get the little guys on radio and talk about their experience at the ranch.
17: Oh, I would love that. That'd be awesome.
19: I know. It's a crazy show, man. I got a girl that's a saltwater fisher person, and I got a guy that's a freshwater. He was just doing a whole bunch of kids out at one of the lakes last weekend. I mean, it was an amazing show. So you're more than welcome to, you know, we'll get hooked up when you get back in town when we have the show, and we'll get the little guys on because I think they'll love it.
17: That sounds great. Dave, they would enjoy that.
0: I'll send you a 17-pound bass, by the way. I'm sending you a 17.2 that was just caught. I'll send it to you.
19: Holy mackerel. You better express mail it. Hey, Roy, who you got calling in at 12:30? Man, the little note that you sent me is amazing.
17: Yeah, that was me.
1: Okay.
17: That's my good buddy AJ, and he is the director of the San Diego State Adaptive Athletics Program over there, which I'm telling you, Dave, is simply amazing. I got to meet them last March. They did a wheelchair basketball event where a lot of the Aztec players actually participated, and we were a sponsor of that, providing food for them. And I just became incredibly, like, enamored and inspired with them. So I'll tell you right now, I went to a tennis match last week, and I'm, like, totally sold on supporting these guys. These guys are simply incredible, what they do. And then we went to – we just did another big function this past Friday. We did a they had a huge collaboration. They brought in Michigan. They brought in the University of Indiana. And these guys, the way these guys play basketball in a wheelchair, it just blows you away. I mean, these guys are so strong. And it is not easy. I mean, I've actually got in a wheelchair and tried it myself. And I'm telling you right now, it is tough, man. But when these guys, they're going at it on the court, then they run into each other. All of a sudden, their whole wheelchair flips and their bodies flip at the same time. They get on their one side and they push with their arms and they pop right back up in their wheelchair. It is the most incredible thing you ever witnessed. But the cool thing about this is people who have had, maybe they were born with, you know, a handicap, maybe, you know, a certain leg wasn't, you know, formed right during birth, or maybe they got into a car accident, maybe they fell off a cliff. And I've heard the stories. It shows you that your sporting career is not over. You can still do it. If you just put your heart and soul into what you were doing before the accident, you can still accomplish anything you want to do in this world. And I'm telling you, when you get to hear, hopefully, I don't know if AJ's on the line yet.
16: Yeah, he's on.
17: You hear him? This guy is one of the most incredible gentlemen I've ever met. And he's got a team that is nothing but first class. And I'll let him speak more about it now.
16: All right. We're going to go ahead and take one more break. AJ, I know you're on the line. Hang in there, buddy. I don't know if you can follow Roy and Billy, but have a Red Bull, and we'll bring you right back on Broken Yoke Radio, FM 96.1 AM 1170, The Answer.
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16: 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Want a good breakfast? Want a great lunch? All over San Diego County. Just Google Broken Yoke Restaurants for a location near you. And if you're lucky, you'll run into the Wild Ones. That's Roy and Billy. You never know what store they're going to be at, but I guarantee you it'll be a show. But getting serious, they're on their way to Havasu. I think they finally landed. They set up an interview with probably one of the most amazing people in San Diego County, AJ Munoz. He's with the San Diego State Adaptive Athletics. And AJ, welcome to the show.
1: Hey, I appreciate you having you guys on. I really appreciate it. Man, the energy between the both of you. I'm going to try to keep up, let me tell you.
16: I'm keeping you on for a half hour, man. I'm so exhausted talking to those two. I don't even know if I can make it the rest of the day.
1: Oh, man.
16: Hey, tell us a little bit about your program and what propelled you and the school to reach out to these kids.
1: Yeah, well, again, I appreciate the time, folks. I know you have an enormous base here that is just so passionate about what you guys talk about. So allowing me to have some time here really just means a lot. Our mission for San Diego State University Adapted Athletics is simple, right? We want to create an environment of support to help develop individuals, students with disabilities that want to play sport at a high level. We want to provide them with an environment that helps them feel sustainable, supported, and protected, right? To be the best person that they can be, the best professional that they can be, and above, on top of those, I would say not above all, but on top of those, the best athlete that they can be, right? But we know that the athlete can't develop without that professional, and that professional cannot develop without us creating a well-rounded human being at the end of the day, right?
16: Right.
1: So the way that we do that, the way that we approach that mission is by giving these student athletes, we have a few community members as well, but primarily student athletes here at SDC, Aztecs, right? Aztecs for life.
16: Mm-hmm.
1: We provide them with a Division I athletic experience, right? Now, we are not a part of the athletics department at SDSU. We actually are housed within Aztec Recreation mm-hmm. and associated students on campus. But what we do is we go hunting after these

0: record that when you get here, you don't have to deal with all of those extra barriers, all those extra hurdles because of your disability, all of the money that you have spent to either survive the traumatic incident, right?
1: Sure.
0: Or live through the congenital disability that maybe you were born with, right? All of that extra finances, we're going to try our best, whatever we can do, to help bridge that gap for you to get here. So we're going to scholarship you up, right? And then once you're here, once that scholarship dollar says, okay, I can make this work, right? I could see myself being a collegiate athlete here at SDSU. Then we're going to make you train 5 days a week in your sport. We're going to put you in the weight room at least 4 days a week for your sport, right? We're going to get you sport nutrition support. We're going to get you sports psych support. We're going to get you physical therapy weekly, thanks to some amazing staff and faculty at SDSU and student clubs that make all of that work. We develop this framework around them that makes them feel and then perform, right? Because you cannot perform if you don't believe that you can. And that's the number one thing that these kids are missing until they meet a program like ours, or there are a few others out there that help them understand that what they have inside of them is enough. What they have inside of them is so special and can help them become the version of themselves that they didn't even know existed. Mm-hmm. We help develop that. We help them see that what's already there, and then make it that much better by working together and getting them the support that they need.
1: Wow. So they're on a scholarship program. What do, when they graduate, do they have a degree?
0: And that's the most important part, right? If I had one goal for these athletes, it wouldn't be, unfortunately, I'll have to say this, it wouldn't be for them to get to the podium, right? Get that gold, silver, bronze.
1: Right.
0: That's an amazing added benefit, right? If they can represent their country, Team USA, which a few of them actually have, and we are so proud
1: of
0: those that have been able to represent their country already internationally, right? That's amazing. But the number one goal is that they get that degree, right? Because what we see, and let's just look at wheelchair users specifically in the United States, right?
1: Mm-hmm, mm-hmm.
0: We see a pretty abysmal numbers when it comes to employment rates for people with disabilities and wheelchair users especially, right? We're looking at like 18% of individuals that are in a wheelchair are actually employed, right? When you add a bachelor's degree to that, right? You jump that from 18% to about 26, 27% on average that they're going to have a job, right? So that degree means a lot. It bumps up quite a bit, right? But this is where the real magic happens, okay? When you put into the equation, right, somebody that's in a chair that maybe has been told that they can't over and over and over again, right, that they're going to be on Social Security,
1: right,
0: that they're going to be on disability, right, for the rest of their lives, and you get them to believe that they can achieve a college degree and that they can perform at a high level in sport. You add adaptive sport and a college degree into that equation, that 18% employment rate jumps to over 56%, right? These people change everything in the game, right? And what that means to society is that all of a sudden they see individuals with disabilities as someone who's going to be the next business owner, someone who's going to be the next CEO, right? Someone who's going to be an entrepreneur, not someone, and they're going to be paying their taxes, right? They're going to be supporting everyone else around them on top of themselves and the families and the ones that they love, right? Instead of utilizing taxpayer dollars for their support, they are now paying into it all, just like how we believe everybody should, right? Those that believe that we should be supporting each other in every way we can, these individuals become amazing members of society, not only because of their sport, but because of the belief that they have in themselves to get, take things to the next level. So that college degree is critical. We need to get them into college, right? And then we need to make sure that they have a tribe here, that they have a camaraderie, a community around them that makes them understand that they can believe in themselves and achieve big things.
1: Well,
2: priceless.
1: And your enthusiasm and your staff, and I'm sure they have just as much as you do, when you talk to somebody in a wheelchair, whether they just ended up getting in it or they've been in it, and you basically tell them, hey, what's with the down face, dude? You've got a future ahead of you, because from your waist up, you're smart as a whip. So let's motivate you. Let's get you. Heck, I think there's a governor in Texas that's in a wheelchair. You know what I'm saying?
0: Mm-hmm.
1: There's no limit. I mean, there's no limit. Wow.
0: And that's exactly right. And you know what? It's funny because I know that I heard Billy mention one of our guys, Christian, and they had a really big talk, and I know that they really bonded over a lot of top

0: aspects, you know, their faith and their drive to achieve in life.
1: Sure.
0: And Christian is one of those guys that when you talk to him, man, you cannot help but just listen and feel his passion, hear his story, right? He's somebody that acquired his injury later in life. He's only been in the chair for a couple of years now, right? Mm-hmm. Went from wanting to be an airplane pilot to now an accounting major, right? He likes to say that his injury knocked his head into correction, which it's funny when he says it, right? And I try to stick with it. But, you know, when I first met him, he was pushing around. He had just gotten in the chair. He was still real awkward in there. But he kind of had these muscles, you know? He was a wrestler.
1: Sure.
0: He kind of had these muscles still. And so I look at him. He's on the basketball court. And I go, hey, man, you think you're the strongest one in this gym right now? And he says, I know I am. Look at these kids around me. I said, all right, why don't you come over to San Diego State, and I'll show you what true strength looks like.
1: Oh.
0: And I tell you what, he has never looked back, man. He has never looked back because he sees what's possible. His teammates push him every day to show him that he can be better every single day. He's not one that I have to worry about. That dude gets involved with everything. Yeah. He's ambitious, but it's about building that teamwork and making sure that you can challenge him, right?
1: Yeah.
0: The last thing that we need is to coddle these kids to make them feel like they need to be protected, right?
1: Right.
0: They need to be out there pushing their limits, pushing their boundaries, right? To make sure that they can be the best version of themselves.
1: Absolutely. Well, you know, it's funny. When I heard that you were coming on, I do a motorsports show in another couple hours, and we're working with, it's called Hero Team, and it's motocross riders. I've got two that have been on at the age of 16, got into a motorcycle accident on the track and are paralyzed from the waist down. Well, this organization takes care of these guys. I've got one, he's 24 now, and he's designed a way to get back on a motocross bike. So when it comes to things, happen to people for a reason, I believe. And your program is what's going to take those guys and girls and take their whether they're on a wheelchair or whatever, and give them a light at the end of the tunnel, something to work for. And then once they do it, you find out that their message is even stronger than it was before it started. And I just can't tell you how amazed I am at your program. And we're going to hook up, because I do KUSI TV, and if you haven't been on KUSI TV, I am going to get you and your team on KUSI, because there's a lot of guys and girls out there that may not even be aware of your program, correct?
0: Right.
2: Bingo.
0: That'll be amazing.
1: Yeah. Roy, what are you doing? Sounds like you're in the trash again.
3: No, you know what? I'm actually with Billy in the van now, so we are together, and I just grabbed his Red Bull, and then I noticed in his pocket he had a 5 hour, so I took that away from him. We're good now.
1: Sounds like you're wrestling in the back of the van. Will you guys quit playing?
2: We actually got some burritos to go, because now we are officially on a road trip to Lake Havasu, which we got a 5 hour drive.
1: You're not there yet?
2: No. Nope. Well, we're on our way. We're officially roadies now.
1: All right. Well, let's go back to AJ. AJ, if somebody's listening, and by the way, we're going to send this show to the Wild Childs, and then they'll send it to you, and you can use it, put it on a website, share it with other students to kind of get an idea of what's going on. So if somebody's listening, and let's say they have a son or a daughter or a person in general, how do they get a hold of you guys?
0: Great question. And I would say right now, some of the easiest ways to get a hold of us, especially, you know, those kids, they can't put their phones down. Find us on Instagram. We've got an amazing page that shows so many good things about what we're doing, all of our events, all of our support that's going on campus. We've got links on there that goes to get in contact with us, right? You can see so many good things. Our newsletter just came out not too long ago that shows you some of our newest recruits that are coming, right? One of them that was already performing in India for the World Para Championship game. She was a Team USA athlete there. Now she's in our program. And so just showing some of our new recruits on there, what we've been up to, what's coming next is on there. And we've got some easy contact information on there. On our Instagram is the easiest ways, especially for the kids these days. They can't put those phones down.
1: Right. So when you get an applicant because you've got quite a few, you've got basketball, you got wheelchair, and tennis. do you offer them all of the above and let them choose, or how does that work?
0: No. And I appreciate you for asking that, because when it comes to our program, and we're the only one in California, and that's something that's important to know. We're the only institution here in California with a competitive collegiate adaptive sports program, right? And as Billy mentioned about those other schools that were on campus for our event on Friday, right? We were able to get them out there. That was University of Michigan, that was Eastern Washington, right? And it was kind of an intense behind the scenes message going on, because University of Michigan, we don't have wheelchair basketball yet here at SDSU. But that was one of the main points of the event, was to show our campus community how amazing of a sport that is. University of Michigan just spent the last 5 years trying to build this team to make it to their first collegiate season this season. And I'm so proud of them for all of that hard work to get there. And I'm hoping we're right behind them. Eastern Washington University has been the only other program on the West Coast alongside of us that has a competitive collegiate program. And this is actually, unfortunately, their last season ever, because their university could not afford to keep them, right? They did not prioritize the amazing message. And you can imagine hearing the message that I'm telling you right now, that a university couldn't step up and find the funding to make sure that these kids could complete their degree, could complete their experience there, right? So we had this sort of alpha and omega kind of behind the scenes theme going on of one just getting started and one actually unfortunately coming to an end, right? And me showing our university that this is why we need to make sure that we do everything, that these athletes have the support that they need. Because going back to your original question, when we're recruiting these athletes, we don't just say, hey, look, you've got a disability, take your pick, right? We are an elite institution. So we look for tennis players,
1: right, for
0: track athletes. Now we'll be looking for wheelchair basketball athletes and say, hey, look, I've got two roster spots and 10 of you athletes that are looking to get after it. Who has what it takes to be an Aztec here in this program, right?
1: Right.
0: Or are we going to say no and turn anybody away? No, we really do want to make sure that we're supporting the community as best we can.
1: Right.
0: And we've got some level of recreational fitness going on, but our program, our sports, are at an elite level. And those athletes are the ones that are pushing past their limits to go beyond just surfing, to go beyond just, you know, showing up day in and day out. They are showing up and they are showing out to make sure that everyone realizes the power that they hold.
1: All right, so here's the deal, and my board op will tell you, I'm always full of ideas, I'm full of contact, and you just mentioned Michigan, and they may lose their program. I have an excellent relationship with the Ford Motor Company Foundation, which is separate from selling cars and trucks, and they are constantly looking for programs to invest in. So before you hang up, I'm going to have Brendan give you my email address and phone number, and I will hook you up with Ford Motor Company, especially in Michigan, and see if we can't save this program. And then you and I are going to become best of friends, because corporate entities need to get involved. They need to get, especially whether it's tennis equipment, whether it's basketball equipment, they need to know about your program. And I got a sneaky feeling you're what, 501c3?
0: Yes, sir.
1: See? I mean, all the T's are crossed and all the I's are dotted. But I've got a real good relationship with Ford, and I think we could probably save Michigan and continue, even throw some your way, and maybe get more colleges involved. I think every college and university ought to have this program, because let's face it, there are a lot of folks that are in wheelchairs.
0: Yeah, exactly right. And there are so many people who are not receiving the resources
1: they
0: deserve, right? And so to your point, huge. We're looking for more and more. I want to put patches all over these kids.
1: Yes.
0: I want to get logos on the basketball court. I want to get it all over there, right? To get these programs supported and the donor support that helps these scholarships come about. Those are really the two most powerful engines to make sure that these kids have what they need.
1: Right. And you never know what corporation has family members that are in a wheelchair and may not even know about your program. So
0: exactly.
1: Let's play on the heartstrings. Let's help them get that situation done. Now, with that being said, some of the corporate sponsors that you do have. You're more than welcome to shed, you know, throw the love out, and then when I give you the show, then you can send it to them and say, hey, look, we talked about you.
0: Yeah, for sure. Well, I will say we are in our infancy as far as corporate sponsorship right now. We've been building some relationships little by little. Broken Yoke has stepped in, and really, I can just see, I mean, I can hear it from Billy. He is finally, I got him on the hook now. He can't leave us now because his heart is totally in it. And man, we've had some amazing people step up for some of our events, some law groups, and some financial institutions, some accounting firms that have come in and, you know, shed some really good support for these athletes. But we're looking to build some really big relationships here because, hey, adaptive sports ain't cheap, right?
1: That's right.
0: Those wheelchairs that Billy saw banging into each other on Friday, right? Flipping around, kids popping themselves back up. Those bad boys run for almost $15,000 a pop, right?
1: Wow.
0: These athletes need scholarships. They need coaching staff. They need these equipment, right? And, man, do we have a responsibility, right? A responsibility to make sure that they get what they need. And if there are corporations out there that feel like they understand that corporate responsibility can, if they choose, lies with them, man, they are going to have so much good juju coming back to them. Let me tell you, it'll only be good for everybody.
1: Well, I just think, just the wheelchair manufacturer alone. I mean, he doesn't have an ad budget. He's not on TV. You know, he doesn't do anything. But if he could get local sponsorship, so when a kid does decide they need a wheelchair, you know, it's like buying a Ford, Chevy, Dodge, or Kia. You know, you want to go with, you know, go with one of the manufacturers that builds the best, and that's competition.
0: Yes, sir. Exactly. That is so true.
1: You and I are going to be two good friends.
2: AJ, I'm going to cut in here real quick. Make sure you give out any type of link or website where people can go to help out, donate, whatever, okay?
0: Well, I appreciate that, Billy, because you know what? We're actually right in a pretty magical time right now, and I mentioned it at the end of our event on Friday, but SDSU is doing their annual Day of Giving. It's their 10th annual. We've got a big goal of $500,000 coming through this, right? And if you just Google search, it's that easy, SDSU Day of Giving, that first link, Give Campus, pops up. And, man, are we lucky that our name starts with an A, Adapted Athletics, because we are the first tile that you see when you scroll down to give now.
2: That's awesome.
0: It's anyone that's got their heart in it. You can see us on there as you scroll down. Give Now, it's that easy, and it takes you right to our page.
1: What's the date of the event?
0: The SDSU Day of Giving is March 10th is the official day, but they are accepting donations from now all the way through the big day with the big push happening actually on Tuesday, March 10th of next week.
1: All right. So stay online. I'm going to have Brendan give you my contact info, and we'll see what we can do to help get the word out.
0: Hey, I appreciate
3: when Dave, AJ, this is Roy.
1: Uh-oh. 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
1: But you wrecked it, so we took it back.
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1: All right, buddy. 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
9: News this hour from Town Hall. I'm Mary Rose. The shaky ceasefire in the Iran war is being tested again. A cargo ship caught fire Sunday after being hit by an unknown projectile off Qatar's coast, and Kuwait's military reported an attack by drones without specifying where they came from. The attacks were the latest threats to a month-old ceasefire, which the Trump administration says remains in effect. It has faced difficulties with Iran redistricting traffic through the Strait of Hormuz and the U.S. imposing a blockade of Iranian ports. Senator Tom Cotton is amazed by the claim by Trump critics that Iran military is winning the war.
10: All their friends have been killed. They're afraid of being killed. They're afraid to turn on their phones because they think a bomb is going to drop on them the minute they do. Their Navy is sunk to the bottom of the sea. They have no air defenses left, and we've vastly degraded their missile and drones as well as their manufacturing capabilities to replace those things. It doesn't exactly look like a victory to me.
9: Cotton, an Arkansas Republican, made his comments to the Salem Radio Network. The White House is touting the latest jobs report.
11: After the government reported that America's employers delivered a surprising 115,000 new jobs last month, the White House said in a statement, "The April jobs report, smashing expectations thanks to robust private sector growth, is yet another sign that the American economy remains on a solid trajectory under President Trump." It added America added 12,600 factory construction jobs in April as trillions in investments continue pouring into American manufacturing.
9: Correspondent Ron Taylor. Health officials are evacuating passengers from a cruise ship in the Canary Islands after a deadly hantavirus outbreak. Spanish authorities say the MV Hondius cruise ship arrived at the city of Tenerife this morning. More.
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19: 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Welcome to Dog Tales and More Radio. That's right, Spike. 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
1: The Answer.
0: That's the lady, Brittany Sandoval. She is in today, and she is sitting upright and smiling because we're talking dogs.
1: Doggies.
0: And nothing worse, or nothing better than to talk about dogs. And you have a couple of really special guests.
1: Yeah.
0: Who do you got?
1: Well, I'm flanked by Josh and Ben. And Ben is the owner and trainer, and Josh is a trainer as well. And I've taken my very own Clutch to them. They both know my newest puppy, Clutch. And I think it was a really good idea I did so. And this is Devotion to Dogs is the place you own and train at. Welcome, gentlemen.
2: Thank you. Thank you very much for having us. We greatly appreciate the opportunity and look forward to the experience.
0: And future shows as well, because education is everything, you know, because if we're not educating the consumer, then we're not doing our job. And people know nothing about dog ownership. COVID was the worst. Mm. More people got dogs that should not have dogs, and there are do's and don'ts. And your topic, we're going to talk about that because
1: we have a ton of topics. This is not going to be their only show.
0: Yeah, I already know this.
1: Yeah.
0: And then we have, and you're Ben, correct?
2: Correct.
0: And
1: Josh.
0: You're Josh.
3: I'm Josh.
0: Ben, microphone turned on. Yeah, microphone. Where's he at? Hey, Brandon.
1: All right. While he's getting to it, maybe we could start with Ben.
0: Microphone. Yeah, we had a situation yesterday. We had a complete
1: power
0: shutdown. So rebooting has been somewhat of a challenge.
1: Yes. So. I don't even know where to start because there's so many things. Because he already kind of alluded to COVID, people getting those new dogs. Is there just a couple things like a big no-nos or big please do if you're getting a new dog?
0: Yell into that.
4: Howdy.
1: There we go.
0: Perfect.
1: That's Josh.
0: The wizard, the engineer.
1: The whole time.
5: Do you have a charger for that?
1: I do.
0: Yeah, I got one for you.
2: Perfect.
0: Is it going dead?
2: Yeah. So, great question. I'm glad that you asked that. That's probably one of the biggest things as we segue into this is, you know, one of the biggest things we see at Devotion to Dogs is that you have so many people that get, you know, rescue dogs, right? And during COVID, nobody was able to socialize properly.
5: Oh. The old style.
3: The old style. This one, right?
2: Correct. Nobody was able to socialize properly. And, then what happens is that you end up spending so much time with an animal, and this will lead into the rescue topic, is that, you know, we spend all this time coddling and babying these dogs, right? And everybody's going through stuff. It's understandable. But during this time, the more time you spend with a dog, the more time you touch a dog, you pet a dog, you're releasing oxytocin. And what happens is these dogs become chemically dependent on being with the owner. And this is where we get such bad separation anxiety. It's from spending too much time and too much closeness without enough structure with these dogs. And so a lot of times what we'll see in the rescue world, especially somebody gets a new rescue, they bring it home. And what they do is they go, oh my gosh, this dog's been traumatized. Let me coddle it. Let me baby it. Let me spoil it.
0: Let it sleep with me.
2: Yes, let it sleep with you. You know, and the thing is that, you know, there's not necessarily a problem with a dog. If somebody has a well-balanced dog and their program's in order, that's fine. You know, you can have your dog with you. But the problem is that when you bring a new dog into the home and you bring this dog in and they're coming from whatever environment and you bring it in the home and it's no structure, no discipline, no routine, coddling, the dog becomes chemically attached almost instantaneously. They fall apart when they're not with you. And because there's been no rules, no boundaries, no structure, the dog gets extremely entitled, extremely fast. And then you start to see where a dog will begin to guard the owner. They'll resource guard.
1: Guilty.
2: They'll guard. They'll become aggressive. They start to go after guests. And people are like, I don't get it. I brought this dog home. It was super social. And the way you would equate that is to somebody like a clingy lover. You go to a restaurant, and all of a sudden, the person across the table is like, why are you looking at the waiter like this?
0: Right.
2: Why are you doing that? And you get this toxic animal. And this is what we're seeing.
0: Right.
1: So I do want to say I'm guilty with my second dog of this. I wanted to make sure he was feeling loved and comfortable and safe.
0: Because he was a rescue
1: dog.
0: Yeah,
1: he was a rescue. And yes. I think the biggest thing that was leading my actions was I want him to feel safe. And then he turned out being reactive. It was to other dogs. So I did have to get the training, formal training. I tried YouTube research, all this stuff. I taught him to sit and stay and all that sort of stuff, but I couldn't get him when I was on leash and saw other dogs. And so that's why.
4: As long as elephants.
1: And that, sorry, there was some elephant talk in our ears. And that's why I went to Devotion for Dogs.
0: Mm-hmm.
1: To Dogs, excuse mm-hmm. me.
2: Devotion to Dogs.
1: For a clutch, because okay. I didn't want that to happen again.
0: So let me just throw this in if I can, unless you have a little.
1: And I just want to ask you what structure looks like when
0: we
1: get back to
0: that's
1: that.
0: What I was gonna okay. what I was gonna say is okay. So now, after that being said, you do rescue a dog. What should you do in that initial entrance to the home? Not thinking that it's a rescue and you want to love it and make it feel better and all that. Do you evaluate the dog? Do you see what it wants to do? What are some of the tips besides probably smart to take your class and be done with it?
1: That's what I do with Clutch.
0: I mean, really. That's I mean, what I why? Because what they'll do is they'll make it worse.
2: Sure.
1: That's what I did with Mikey. I made it worse.
2: Ideally, in a perfect situation, you want to bring a new dog home, okay? You take the dog on leash. You bring it around the house on leash. You walk the dog around. You expose the dog to the property, to the home. And
1: how
2: then,
1: often? Like, what, the first time? Or you're saying over time you keep doing this?
2: No, so the way it should work is like this. And even after you have a well-trained dog, right? So with my dogs, with Josh's dog, the basic program in the morning looks like this. We wake up, whether the dog is past the point of a kennel or in a kennel, let's just say that you bring in a new dog home, right? It should be in kennel at night. It's structured, or at least, you know, tethered to the leash to a bed, so it's in an isolated area. That way you know where the dog's at. It's not eating anything. It's not destructive. You get up in the morning and go to the bathroom. After that, you take the dog for a walk. You exercise it. You do some training. Preferably, when you bring a new dog home, you should be working that dog for its meals by hand. Instead of just putting food in a food bowl, you should be doing obedience with that dog's meals. And what you're doing is you're setting this dog up with the understanding of you work for things here. There's a hierarchy, a structure, not because we want to dominate the animal, none of that. It's just that, hey, listen, I work to put food on the table, right? You're going to provide leadership and structure for this animal. So you get up in the morning. You take the dog for its walk. You work the dog, sit, handful of food. Lay down, handful of food. When you're finished with that, take the dog, tether the leash or kennel time to something heavy where the dog is stationary for about an hour, hour and a half, right? They're not free. They're not roaming around. Let their food digest. We don't want dogs running around and playing after they've eaten because then you can get a dog that's susceptible to bloat, right? So it makes sense to structure the day like this. And then after the dog's digested food, then we can have some playtime. We can run around. We can do whatever we want. But the day should be structured. It should be we do our obedience. We go for our walk. We have our downtime. We have our playtime. We have our downtime. And the more that you structure it and the dog has its downtime, it also gives you the ability to be able to move around the house, go cook, go take a shower without the dog being under your feet every 2 seconds, following you and becoming unhealthy.
1: Is there also a point where it's kind of like, I'll take care of you, doggy. You don't have to take care of me. So then when we go out, they don't feel that they have to protect you?
2: Sure, Josh.
6: Equate it all to, like, if you let a dog to run around and do nothing without providing structure and nothing flows through you, what do they need you for? Putting food on the table, there's no working together, no bonding, and it's very easy for a dog to say, okay, well, you're not providing structure or leadership. Like, I'll do what I think is natural because no one's telling me I should or should not do this. So
1: that dog becomes a pack leader and you're part of the pack?
6: Essentially, more or less, yeah. Like but providing structure and showing, okay, like Ben was talking about, it's more like you brought it up at the beginning, Dave. It's not really about training. It's all this stuff is in the dogs. It's more about handler education, educating the handlers. This is what you should be doing. That's how you should go about it.
0: That's the key.
6: It's in the dogs. The dogs, it'll come out naturally if you provide the
0: But they're not going to tell you.
6: They're not going to tell you. And they might not, well, and if you don't have a very good way of communicating, it's very hard for you to.
0: Okay, so what,
6: thinking,
0: what about
6: it? What's wrong with you? I'm doing everything for you. Why are you biting me? Why are you barking at my neighbors?
0: Right.
6: Why
4: and that is the tell,
6: this?
4: Right?
0: That's
4: could
0: the tell.
4: Be the tell.
0: Yeah, I know. Well,
1: and there's always a reason, too.
0: Like we have a dachshund that we got from New York. Unfortunately, the owner had passed away, and so we got it, you know, and we flew her out and the whole nine yards. And the minute she walked in the door, she jumped up on the couch and hit me in the chest, rolled over and started licking me and kissing me and licking me and kissing me. I go, okay, this dog has been well taken care of. But the minute somebody comes to the front door, she starts barking. And her tail's going 100 miles an hour, so it's not a vicious, you know, bark. It's, hey, who's at the door? What do you want? Do you have any food? You know, that type of thing. So you're right, and there's no two dogs alike. But what do you do if both you and the husband or the wife or what have you both work and they bring a dog into the home, put it in a crate, and leave it all day?
2: It's a great question. So, you know, we run into this a lot. Everybody works, like you said, that we've all got lives. This is where, you know, I'm a huge advocate for treadmills. You know, you got to think about this. A dog, most of the time, and this will segue later on into genetics of dogs, right? Mm-hmm. Which you probably should know if you're going to bring a dog into the home, whether this is the right dog for you or not, based on your lifestyle, period. Mm-hmm. But one of the biggest things that we've got slab mills and treadmills. It's like, if you're going to be gone, you are going to have to, one, account for, do you have the time for this dog? And you better make the time. You better get up early, make sure this dog's needs are met. That means this dog has had time to exercise, then have a downtime from the exercise to then be able to eat so it doesn't get bloat. But one of the biggest things that we do with our animals is, being as busy as we are, we don't have the luxury. Like a lot of times with my dogs, it's after work late at night. I'm over at the college with my electric skateboard, skateboarding these dogs, or early in the morning.
0: Sure.
2: So the biggest thing, if you're going to be gone, is making sure your dog's exercise needs are met, right? You got to get this dog out as much as possible, but we know we all have lives. So if that dog's exercise needs are met, I have pit bulls, very high drive animals, very, very high drive animals. And if their needs are not met exercise wise, doesn't matter how much training has gone into the dog. They're going to have behavioral issues.
0: Exactly.
2: Period.
0: Well, we have Rottweilers and Dachshunds.
2: Yeah.
0: And I'll explain the monsters to the little guys. My whole job, since I don't work except on the weekends doing radio and TV, is 10 and 2. 10 and 2. They all go out. You know, she feeds them in the morning, and I take them out at 10 for a half hour minimum. Take them out at 2, half hour minimum. They know that at 10 and 2, and then when she gets home from work, then she takes them out, which is roughly 6 o'clock for a half hour. So they're used to it. And one of my, and I'm not an expert by any stretch of the imagination, even though I've been doing this for 25 years, when you go by the crate that they're in and they are sound asleep, to me that's a sign that they're doing just fine.
2: Absolutely.
0: They're comfortable. They've had a night, because we're on an acre and a third.
2: Yep.
0: So they got tons. I mean, they can chase anything and everything that they want. So that's kind of been my goal, because I had a friend of mine, had a German Shepherd. Him and his wife worked. And when they would come home, the door would be chewed all the way through. The furniture would be eaten. And the dog was neurotic. I mean, once they left him, this poor dog, I mean, he just couldn't handle it, because they left him. And they never quite understood it. I didn't really understand it. I just thought it was the breed. And then I was talking to people that know more about dogs than I do. They go, oh, no. That dog has anxiety. This poor dog is.
6: That's a very common thing that you're saying. It's like, oh, it's just the dog. That's just how he is. Oh, he's just excited that way. Well,
0: there's always a reason.
6: And you've allowed this behavior to not only manifest itself, but fester and become worse. And now people, you know, they're either, they come to training because they don't want to have a problem, or they've got a problem and they don't want
0: And see, I was impressed that she would bring you guys in, because my wife, you know, when we have a litter of puppies and we sell them to the people, we have puppy parties, we bring them back, and she, I mean, it's like you're now part of the family. But every once in a while, we'll get a dog that's 2 years old that has definite anger issues, and my wife just says, I don't know what I can do to correct it. See, so that's good now that I know you guys are in the business, because it sounds to me like you got a pretty good success rate.
2: Of changing it.
0: And the other thing is, you're not emotional, and I don't mean that in a negative way. I mean, it's not your dog. It's more of a client. It's like if I came to you and my back was out, you were a chiropractor. You know, we're not going to get into a relationship, but you're going to fix my back. You know what
2: Correct.
0: I mean?
2: Correct.
1: Well, it's cool being a client of theirs. There's so many things I've been wanting to say, but I've been quiet. One real quick thing. They have turned me on to the treadmill. You brought up the treadmill. Clutch does the treadmill now. I get up super early.
0: Like, does it help?
1: Way too early. I think I need to, well, I'm only getting it in the mornings before, and then I do a regular walk afterwards. I had to up it to jogging. I think Josh told me that on our pack walk a couple weeks ago. I was just walking him, and it almost was like warming him up to go play harder with Mikey. So you said now he's old enough that he can trot now. Mm-hmm. So I just started that this week. He's been trotting, and I think that's helping. But I now no longer hit the snooze button. I used to hit the snooze button, and now I get up at 5. I feed, maybe you can tell me if I'm doing this wrong. I feed him, then I do everything out because I'm trying to spread the feeding from the treadmill.
2: Mm-hmm.
1: And so the last thing I do is the treadmill before I leave.
0: How long do you treadmill him?
1: We got 27 minutes on Friday morning. So I did 15 because I wanted to ease him into the jogging, and that didn't seem to faze him. Then I did like 17 and then 20, and he got 27. He's not worn out. He's just like happy, happy, just, so I swear he's smiling.
0: Doesn't that determine the breed and what the size of the dog?
2: It does, and I want to point out something. The average pace of a human walking a mile is 17 to 21 minutes. The average pace of a dog walking a mile is 7 to 11 minutes. So a lot of people think I might be walking my dog 2 to 3 miles a day. You're not meeting their needs.
0: Mm-hmm.
2: And not only this, 90% of what we do throughout the day as humans and dogs is subconscious conditioned behavior. So when the brain forms habits to conserve energy, when something becomes habitual, the brain's not activated, right? And what I've found over the years is that when a dog is treadmilling, it keeps the brain activated because they're constantly thinking about walking on that track. So I can take my dogs and I can do 3 to 7 miles with my electric skateboard at a good clip. I'll go down and I run them hard on the grass at the baseball fields or wherever. I have an electric dirt skateboard that is, you know, designed specifically for my needs. I bought it for my dogs. And I'd find that running them hard, you know, for miles even, on the grass, they'd come back and act like banshees, as where if I do 30, 40 minutes on a treadmill, you know, and I don't have to be working the dog hard in the mill. The dog doesn't need to be worked till exhaustion. That's not what we're after. We're after stimulating this dog's brain, getting this dog exercised, and the treadmill's a great way to, if you have struggles with walks or reactivity or aggression, separation anxiety, tearing up the house, mm-hmm. like you were just talking about with that shepherd, if you exercise and you treadmill the dog before the walk becomes the downtime and the place of rest versus the outlet for pent-up energy. Mm-hmm. So it's a great gateway tool into rehabbing an animal, because if you take a dog fresh and pent up, you go for a walk and this dog's getting any sorts of behavioral issues, all that negative energy is coming out during that walk. But if I can get rid of that before I leave my house by treadmilling or before my walk, before a public encounter, it's like giving somebody a glass of wine before that has social anxiety.
1: I love
2: that,
1: these analogies.
2: They have this glass of wine. It takes the edge off.
0: Right.
2: And that's what we're looking to do with the dogs. I'm leaving for the day. What can I do to take the edge off so you're not just cooped up and pent up all day?
0: So do dogs naturally take to a treadmill? Or
2: no.
0: Is that something you have to teach them?
6: Clutch? Yes and no.
1: Yeah, go ahead.
6: Maybe.
2: Great. You can speak from your experience.
1: So when I picked Clutch up, a little quick backstory for the listeners. When Dusty Rose had her eye surgery, I wanted to give her a week without a puppy in her face.
0: Mm-hmm.
1: And so that's why I ended up doing the board and train with Devotion to Dogs. And when I picked him up, I sat down with Martina, one of the other trainers, and she's like, so you should probably purchase a treadmill. And that like blindsided, I'm like, oh, in my head, I was like, what? Like what? So during that week, the trainers trained him. But I did. I found one for $100 on Amazon, and then like for $20, I got a little baby gate to kind of give him a side. He's between that and a wall, and it sat there for a week because I was a little hesitant. Well, at Devotion to Dogs, once you're a client, you're always a client, and they have these Wednesday from 6 to 7 p.m. just trainings where anybody who's a client can show up. So I went to that the very next week. And I stayed afterwards, and one of these gentlemen, I think it was Ben, I said, I have the treadmill, but I'm a little afraid to do it. And so he walked me through it and showed me. Clutch was a little scared. He is scared. That's why I brought him, too. But he said, you can do it. Like, Clutch, you can do it. Don't give in when he's scared. Just have him on there. Remain calm and just do it. And because I saw them do that, I felt confident. And that first time, he was a little scared. And I said, no, we're going to do it. I will tell you, I uncover it. He runs to the treadmill now. He runs to it.
0: Mm-hmm.
1: Yeah. And it really only took three. By the third day, he was running to it.
0: Well, that's normally what it takes to train a dog to do almost anything. You know, it's just repetition. And I have to bring this up. Because when I hear people do it, screaming at a dog as a command, yes, no,
2: it's not necessary. The thing is that people are yelling, they're getting excited because they're not getting what they're asking for. And so then it begs the question, like, is the dog clear on what's being asked in the first place?
0: Right.
2: So do you need to go back to the drawing board, and do you need to build clarity? Because associative learning is this: it's teaching, then you teach with distraction, then correction, and then maintenance. There's four stages to this. And right now, with the world that we live in, you've got these opposing views, right, of methodologies.
0: Really?
2: Right. And so, you know, and everybody wants to teach and then teach around distractions, but then, you know, they want to skirt around the correction part. Now, there's nothing wrong with correcting, right? Like, we're not talking abuse. We're talking a correction can be something as simple as putting a leash on when somebody comes to the house. You've got a dog that jumps on guests. Keep a leash on the dog. When it goes to jump, a simple no and hold the leash. Hey, no, relax. And coach them through it.
0: Right.
2: So
1: instead of, get off, stop jumping. Yeah.
2: Right.
6: Or saying, oh, that's just the way he is.
0: Oh, yeah, I heard a lady and her kid this morning at the restaurant kind of act that way. Oh, no, I digress. That's a child.
6: It's very similar. I equate it all the time to having a toddler. I ask people, do you have kids? Oh, well, go back to the toddler phase.
0: Right.
1: Yeah.
6: It's a toddler that doesn't know anything.
0: They ignore the kid.
6: Oh. Yes.
0: It's sitting in a restaurant, and it's got pipes like Liberace, and they're still having their conversation. You almost want to turn over and say, excuse me.
2: Mm-hmm. Very similar with the dogs, you know, and that's what everybody's saying. You know, a dog goes to jump on you. Oh, just turn and ignore the behavior.
0: Yeah.
2: It's like if I have an employee at my business doing something wrong, if I don't address the issue, how are they supposed to know they're wrong?
1: Be more proactive
2: right?
1: is what you're saying.
2: You have to be proactive, exactly. And that's the thing. It's like if you know you have something that's going to be a potential issue, right? Like your husband coming home or wife coming home or children coming home, be prepared for that. Have a leash on the dog and be ready and prepped ahead of time.
0: Right.
2: If the dog's going to bolt through a door, you know, put a leash on the dog, put a 15-foot lead on, right? Be prepared for that. And that's a good thing just to touch on that, bolting out of the door. So many people have this problem. They make this big deal of the door. Right. They want to teach a stay and the dog's super excited about the door. They're excited. Let the dog go in and out of the door so many times with the long line on that they stop becoming excited over the door. Next thing the dog, they don't care anymore about the door.
0: Yeah. Let's take a quick break. 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
1: The Answer.
0: That's our girl, Brittany, and you'd like to interview or introduce our guests and their business?
1: Yes, we have Ben and Josh from Devotion to Dogs up on Fletcher Parkway in Oklahoma.
2: Correct, yeah, our new location over there, yes.
0: All right.
1: So convenient for me.
0: Yeah.
1: In San Carlos, it was wonderful.
0: It's always meant for a reason.
1: Yeah, and it was very friendly. Can I just say, Martina, one of the trainers, she goes, when Clutch comes back, you'll be happy to see us. Because when he went in at first, he was scared. He was, that's one of his big things. He's scared. And she was right. He's very happy
0: to see
1: the
0: trainers.
1: How long have you
0: been doing
2: this? I've been training since I was six. I got into it as a kid. I went through a lot of childhood trauma and bonded with the dogs. Had a photographic memory as a child and started doing training classes as a young kid with my dogs.
0: Wow.
2: And went to Animal Behavior College.
1: Yeah, you have a formal education. I saw that on your
2: website. After high school, yeah. And, you know, a lot of stuff is self-taught, a lot of self-study. I have a lot of friends in the business that are world champions, multi-time world champions. Doing as long as I have, I've made some great relationships with some amazing people. And I found with behavioral, you find, like, I have friends that specialize and compete, right? But they don't do behavioral. And I grew up with dogs, Akitas and Mastiffs, and I grew up in Hamul. And my dogs were off leash. I'd go ride my bicycle, and here you go. Next thing you know, you got a neighborhood brawl, right? So the dogs are fighting, and the neighborhood dogs are getting into it. And so I experienced that as a kid.
0: Yeah.
2: And you don't know how to stop it. It's terrifying. A dog fight's not something you ever want to see.
0: No.
2: And so I started learning early on what stopped behavior in dogs. And as I matured and grew up, we had dogs that my uncle would do bird hunting, and I had a couple of lurchers at the time. He didn't know what that was. They were a pit bull, greyhound, cross type hunting dog. I just got them as mutts, and they ended up being phenomenal hunting dogs. I ended up training them to flush birds for him, and I just had a knack for it. I trained the dogs to take my dirty clothes to the hamper and carry in groceries.
0: Really?
2: And,
1: yeah. Oh, Clutch is going to go back.
0: I got a hunting story that you're going to get a kick out. So my ex-wife, her dad lived and breathed pheasant hunting.
2: Mm-hmm.
0: That's all he ever wanted. So we bought him a beautiful little black lab. You know, he trained it, and the dog was phenomenal. But and I would go out with him, and every time we'd go out, the dog would not go in the ditch. It just would not go down in the tules.
2: Mm-hmm.
0: I ended up going down. And it's the first time I seen a dog smile. Because he'd be up on the berm, and he'd look down at me
1: I trained Dave well.
0: Keep it going, Pops. You're doing good.
2: That's great.
0: He did that. But that dog knew he wasn't going to do it, and it ended up having me do it. So no, I know
2: that's
0: where you're
2: hilarious.
0: Coming from.
1: Can we circle back to positive training? Because there are probably different directions you could go, especially since you've been researching this and in love with this, I would say,
0: For the listener, and they've got dogs, what do they look to their dog that you could help them with?
2: Sure. That's a great question. I'm glad you asked that. You know, the thing is that we use, you know, positive reinforcement. There's four quadrants, first of all, to operant conditioning. Positive reinforcement, negative reinforcement, positive punishment, negative punishment. And so it's just one quadrant, right? And so positive reinforcement means adding. It's not good and bad. Everybody thinks it's good and bad. It's not. It's simply adding and subtracting. So positive reinforcement, I'm adding something to reinforce the behavior. This could be food, toy, you know, praise, whatever drives that dog to want to do more by me adding something to the equation. A negative reinforcer would be like I gently pull on the leash, the dog starts to follow, I remove the pressure, right? So I'm removing something to reinforce a behavior. Positive punishment, dog goes to jump, I just hold my hand firm on the leash, dog jumps to the end of the leash, right? I'm adding something to punish the jumping. You know, negative punishment, I tell my dog to sit, dog doesn't want to sit, so I put the food behind my back. Okay, you don't get the treat. The dog now wants to sit. Negative punishment. I removed something to punish a behavior. But everybody gets so caught up on positive-only training, and it's like we see so many dogs, and there's a trainer in L.A., and he talks about this quite a bit, Robert Cabral, and he works with the L.A. shelter systems, and we see it here as well. I've done shelter work over the years. We're seeing so many dogs in the shelters now because people simply don't correct. Mm-hmm. And when I'm like, you got doodles in the shelter, you've got, you know, you everything, pit bulls, you know, you name it. Malinois are there by the droves now because of Hollywood. It's always a trend, right? It was the Doberman, and then it was the Rottweiler, and then it was the pit bull, and then it was, now it's the Malinois. And
0: don't forget the Frenchies.
2: Yeah, and French bulldogs. Yeah. We see those, you know. And so you have all these dogs, and nothing. I know some phenomenal positive trainers that's what they really adhere to. They're phenomenal. But when you have a client, and a lot of times they're being gaslighted and saying that they're the problem, right? You got too close. You shouldn't have got so close. It's like, you, in a real world, if the solution for using food only is that you go outside of a dog park, your dog's reactive, and you tell the dog to sit, and you're trying to give it food, but it's so distracted. And here's the reason why. Consciously, the dog will take food if it even wants to take food. But when a dog goes into fight or flight, the subconscious has taken over. We're not talking to a conscious being anymore. We're speaking to a subconscious reactionary mind. They're not conscious, right? So the learning's out the window. The dog's simply reacting. Now, if I remove the dog from that and I go 200 yards away, the dog becomes conscious again. It begins to take food. You want to work that. It's called fading or flooding a behavior away. Well, that's great until the dog gets over threshold of stress, and that triggers fight or flight. And now all of a sudden the dog loses control. And then a lot of times what happens is the trainers will gaslight the client saying, well, you got too close too soon. There is no such thing. If the dog's conditioned behavior is there, and we're not talking a young puppy, we're talking an older dog, mm-hmm. where we're not building a dog from scratch. We're talking a dog that's already conditioned, that you've maybe gotten and adopted. Mm-hmm. That neural pathway in that brain is already there. Okay. Now, you're not going to fade that away, because what you have is something called hype. I don't want to get too scientific because I can get lost in the weeds here on the science, but you have hyperincentive salience, and that's where the brain is hypersensitive to external and internal cues and clues that drive the dopamine from the behavior. They're addicted to this. So if a dog's aggressive, cortisol spikes under stress. A lot of times you see aggression, it's fear aggression. It's not actually aggression. It's fear aggression, okay? The dog gets stressed. Cortisol spikes. The dog's mind knows that if I react, I'm going to get a hit of dopamine. So if that dog gets over threshold of stress, it's going to trigger this response in the brain. You're not going to fade that away. It's already deeply rooted. At some point, there has to be a stop sign put in the brain for deeply rooted behaviors. So the problem with having one methodology only is you're limiting somebody's ability to have success. And then let's say you have a doodle that's been jumping for 9 months or 6 months, and now it's knocking the kids over. It's gotten big. And the trainer says, oh, just turn your back to it. Well, the kid falls and hits its head on the table instead of simply just putting a leash on and telling the dog no.
0: Yeah.
2: Now the dog gets rehomed, put in the shelter, and it loses it in the shelter, and the dog gets put to sleep or doesn't get rehomed, and it's in the...
0: Or if it does get rehomed, it takes the same problems it had then.
2: Yeah. And it gets returned.
0: The family, it gets returned. And I think the returning messes up a dog as well.
2: 100%. And this gets back to that, when you get the new dog, structure it how you want things to go from the beginning.
1: And pick maybe the right breed for your need and time.
2: And lifestyle, yeah.
1: Your lifestyle.
2: Absolutely.
1: You had brought up the pit bulls early in the interview, and you need to have a lot of time for a pit bull, and it will be a great dog, but you got to give it what it needs.
0: Right.
1: Is there a breed that doesn't take as much time?
0: Like, yeah, it's a stuffed
1: kind
0: animal.
1: Kind of common. Yeah. No, just don't get a dog. Get a cat.
0: No, get a stuffed. Yeah. Don't get a cat.
3: I don't really feel like it's breed specific more than dog specific.
0: Right. You know? I agree.
3: Just like people, some dogs are great learners. Some dogs could care less about people. Some dogs like to do this. Some dogs like to do that. But really, when you talk about positive only, again, like, I always equate it back to having children and raising children and grandkids. It's like there's two kinds of kids you're going to run into at the grocery store. One's pitching a fit on the floor because he can't have the Honey O's or Cookie Crisp or whatever. And the other one's, here you go, Mom. I got the water for you. What else can I get for you?
1: Yeah.
3: Which one do you think has been told no and been given structure? And which one is just like, oh, yeah, well, or you're acting up. Here you go. Like, you get whatever you want.
1: Yeah.
3: You're going to throw a tantrum. Here you go.
0: Yeah.
3: Whether you are intentionally doing it or unintentionally doing it, there you are with these problems. So it's okay to say no. And like, one of the things that Ben's famous for saying is if you're not saying no, you're essentially saying yes.
0: Right. Exactly. Well, And it doesn't make any difference if it's a dog or a kid.
3: It doesn't.
0: Makes no difference whatsoever.
3: It makes no difference at all. Mm-hmm.

0: Or the one, I never understand this. We board a lot of people that travel.
1: Yeah.
0: I come this close to saying, well, why aren't you taking the dog with you? Because today's society, hotels, restaurants, banks. I mean, we have a litter of puppies. My wife drags all the puppies down to the bank and let all the bank tellers maul them. And, you know, and every time I walk in, where are the puppies? I don't do puppies. But it just kills me. People will, oh, I have a dog. I can't. And I'm not talking four or five dogs. One dog.
1: Right.
2: They're probably looking for a reprieve, honestly. Like, oh, vacation. Ah, I get a chance to get away because...
0: I don't have to feed them.
2: Yeah, it's stressful. If you're arguing with your wife about, oh, it's your turn to walk them. No, I did it last time. I'm not walking them. It's no fun. And, you know, it creates conflict in your life. And okay. Then the dog is like,
0: okay. So we got to stop right here. Because you were or are a fireman?
2: I was. I retired last year from the Lakeside Fire Protection District.
3: Congratulations.
0: Okay. And so, thank you for your service.
2: Oh, thank you.
0: Because I live in Alpine. Nobody
2: been
0: loves
2: there,
0: firemen
2: been
0: more than
2: times,
0: I do.
2: Yeah.
0: Me and my firemen, man, we are tight. You come to Janet's restaurant, you got your uniform on, you're not buying breakfast. I am taking
2: it's care
0: of
2: it. It's a perk I miss. I'm not going to lie.
0: Yeah, I bet, because I'm sure you got
2: instant
0: a lot of
2: respect,
0: it.
2: Yeah.
0: Yeah. And I'll, yeah. So consequently, how long have you been into dogs?
2: Well, so my dog Tilly, she's 2.5. I got her in Christmas 2023, I think now. So took it for puppy training. Like, that dog changed my life. Like Ben said, hey, you got a good dog. Like, what do you think about? You ever think about being a dog trainer? You ever think about doing this? And I was like, no, but, you know, I'm getting close to my retirement. Like, I'm going to need something to do in the future. Like, I like dogs. I'm learning a ton. Like,
0: I was going to say, he seems very, very knowledgeable. Yeah. Considering
2: passing on this information brilliant. To other people is like, that's what, and like you talked about being the service manager. I was a firefighter and a paramedic. Like, I've dealt with, I know how to deal with people. Like,
0: right.
2: I know what, as soon as I start talking, I get some feedback.
0: Yeah.
2: You can adjust
0: doesn't
2: what
0: take
2: you
0: but
2: need
0: a second.
2: To do. So it's, yeah, exactly. So it's nice being able to pass on the knowledge that I've learned from Ben and the experience that I've had with dogs to other people to reduce that conflict that I was talking about and make it fun to have a dog again.
0: Yeah.
2: I take my dog out and I see people looking at me and they're like, babe, like, why can't we do that? And they're like, they have a dog and they'll never take it anywhere with them because they've never put the time in to do it. And listen, people, dog trainer, make it sound easy. It's not as hard as you think.
0: Yeah.
2: Ask Brittany.
3: Well, I had that moment yesterday, by the way, because I took them to see Ben, a follow-up, to get both my boys walking on one side without pulling me. I don't want to be pulled for the next decade. And I was walking them. I took them to Old La Mesa yesterday to kind of socialize them. And some people were coming, and I just stopped, had them sit, and let everyone go by. And they're like, oh, my gosh, look at that. Oh, my God.
0: Look how trained those
3: are. I love having those moments.
2: Mm-hmm. It's nice, right? It's satisfying.
3: It's very nice. But you have
2: put
3: to put
2: the
3: in
2: effort
3: the time.
2: In, and someone else is acknowledging you, and you're like, oh, look.
0: You know the other thing that's totally crazy?
2: Like, yeah, look at you. Clutch,
0: look at all the homeless that have dogs.
1: Mm-hmm.
0: And the dogs seem perfectly fine living with a homeless person that probably has no food, has no shelter. But is it because of that constant relationship?
1: Yes, that's exactly what it is, period. It's the time invested and time spent with the dog. You know, and that's our goal is for us. My big thing is this. Like, when I started my business, I had a lot of friends. I have a lot of high-level entrepreneur friends. And, you know, the business model, everybody disagreed with me. Vehemently disagreed with me about my business model.
0: Really?
1: Yeah, because the thing is dog training is known as, you know, you're going to get a package of 10 sessions, right?
0: Oh, yeah.
1: The thing is I can fix something a lot of times, and fix is a bad word in dog training, but we can address an issue in one session. I can get in one session what, you know, most trainers will sell you on 10. And my business model has always been, first, I'm not going to waste my time or yours. When you come in here, we're not cutting corners, right? The dog's not suffering for anything. They're happy. And testament to like what you said, every client brings their dog back. They're happy to see us. But I'm not going to sit here and spend, you can give me a list of 50 things. They all go to the same thing. It's a control issue. You lack control. How do we give you back that control? Right. And so once you start to get the control, you start to be able to implant into every scenario. My dog jumps on guest, it pulls on leash. Well, if we stop the pulling, we get the control on the leash. Well, now I can systematically fix my guest problem, my public problems, my car issues, whatever, because I've got control. That's our first step. We got to give you control back. Once you have that, then you take that control and you implant it and you take it with you everywhere. And that gets back to wanting to

0: be out with your dog.
1: Right.
0: It's not a chore. It's a blessing now. It's a reward. Right.
1: And I think the dog likes the control.
0: They thrive on it.
1: It has a direction now instead of being a loose cannon. You know, so after a while, you get tired of being a loose cannon.
0: 100%. It's like navigating through life, and you have no direction, no structure. And it, you know, just like if we came in today and we just sat down and started talking, and there was no, you know, 5 minute beforehand of, hey, we're going to sit, we're going to do this, there's going to be a break, and we're all caught with our pants down, not knowing what's going on. It'd be the same. Your dog doesn't know what's going on because you're not giving clear instruction.
1: Right.
0: When the dog gets that, they thrive. And they're bred for that. Dogs are bred for a purpose. People forget that. You know, the genetics. We talked about genetics. Dogs were bred for a task and a purpose. Mm-hmm. And so it's like, don't go get the wrong dog for your lifestyle either. Like a police canine is probably not the best fit, you know, for you, and you got a house full of kids and sports.
1: Right.
0: Right. But maybe a basset hound or something that's real calm and mellow. They want to chill around the house, you know. Get the right dog for you.
1: And how do you do that?
0: You educate yourself. You go see a trainer. You know, you come see us. You come see, you know, Alice and Sydney and Martina.
2: I think that is the best thing that I did. And for me, the sooner the better. Because now Clutch is going to have the rest of his life ahead of him.
0: Yeah.
2: So I don't know why some people...
3: Well, you got your lives together is what you have.
2: Yes.
3: Instead of like, oh, I have a dog and it...
2: I really I have enjoy. A dog. It's he knows now. I mean, I used to only talk racing. Mm-hmm. Now it's racing or dogs.
1: That's why I brought her on. I mean, I hate to have her come in, like first at this hour and then back again for 2 hours from 3 to 5 because she was so passionate about motorsports. Now she's way more passionate. about dogs.
2: It's so fun to and take them everywhere.
1: I know. And I live with it when she got
2: them.
1: Her first dog.
2: It's so fun.
1: And then the second dog.
2: And then Clutch.
1: And then Clutch. And I said, so when are you getting another one? Oh, no. I'm done. I'm saying famous last words. Yes, you would. Because you know how to train them. All right.
2: I have these guys and Martina, and why don't you
0: I just want to thank our team, everybody that's been involved, you know, Elizabeth and Sydney and Martina and Alice. You know, we've got a great team over at the office, and we've had great people over the years. It's been amazing, and I'm just super thankful. None of this would be possible without Josh and I and the team. None of it would be. They're the backbone of it, you know. And I'm over here doing radio stuff, and they're holding down the fort.
2: Yeah,
0: right now
2: they're
0: at the
2: open
0: office.
2: On Sundays.
1: So you're open 7 days a week.
3: Good job, everybody.
0: 6 days a week. Yeah.
1: 6 days a week.
2: They get Saturday off.
1: So what's the name of the business again?
0: Devotion to Dogs.
1: Website?
0: Devotiontodogs.net.
1: Okay.
2: And is it normal for people in your position, a business of dog training, to have these after services that you offer? I love
0: no,
2: it. Every
0: not at
2: Wednesday
0: all.
2: Night we can go. We're going to Harry Griffith and then to their place every other Wednesday. And then the pack walks
3: pack
2: once
3: walk
2: a
3: at
2: month.
3: The park.
2: Those are so fun.
0: Yeah, once you've worked with us. So the thing is nobody's going to pay indefinitely for training. And if you've done a board and training with us, if you trained with us, you're going to need handler's education ongoing. The easiest way that I found to do it, we started with monthly pack walks that were free. And then I started doing it weekly where we have a socialization and handler education course. Once you've worked with us, that's free every Wednesday at 6. And we bounce back and forth from outside of the dog park at Harry Griffith and or at our office. The reason for that is if you've invested time and money with us, our calling card and our reputation is based on your success. So for us, if we keep these things going for free, we have and we have lifelong friendships that have been established because of this. We have clients that are now friends, and they get together.
2: Or trainers.
0: and we built a community. And because of that, our success rate is through the roof. And so we do that because we want to ensure everybody's success. But it keeps also our time free on the back end. We're not repeating a bunch of stuff and having to go back and fix because we're constantly addressing. And it actually saves us a lot of time on the back end. But our success rate is through the roof because of the stuff that we offer for our clients.
1: And you love it.
0: We love it. Yes.
1: That's the key. If you love what you're doing, you're not working.
2: I like it because it makes sure I am focused
0: on the accountability.
2: Clutch
1: right.
2: for that 1 hour and not my other two. And honestly, I take them everywhere and I do a lot with them. But I don't always put a leash and have them sit and stay and all that. So it grounds me once a week.
1: Wait a minute.
2: I do a lot, but
1: you put that dog in your Porsche?
2: No.
1: Wait a minute. Did I not hear? I take him everywhere.
2: That's what the Mercedes is for.
1: But you drive the Porsche everywhere.
2: The dogs do not go in the Mustang time. Or the Porsche.
1: Come on, WeatherTech.
2: No.
1: WeatherTech has got all kinds of
2: things. No.
1: Yeah. Oh, you'll get used to having them, man.
2: That's what the Mercedes is for. But these guys are great. The whole team. I mean, Clutch just adores Alex.
1: Ranted and raved about it. She could not wait
2: for
1: Dogtail.
2: You know, I read about you on that Next Door Neighbor. That's how I heard about you originally. Even before I got Clutch, it was just popped up. And then when we were going through that surgery and the little puppy was in her face, I was like, well, I'll go down and meet you guys. And the board and train was perfect.
0: I'm glad you did, yeah. And we have a stay and train option, too, where you pick up and drop off every day. And we do training that way as well.
1: Did I hear you do boarding?
0: Yes. Okay. We do boarding for clients only.
1: Okay.
0: We want to know the dog. We want to know you as a person, right?
2: That's the other thing. On these social classes and pack walks, I kind of feel like all the dogs are vetted through you guys.
0: Yeah,
2: feels safe.
0: Yes, and everybody's on the same page. And this is why you're not allowed to come to classes if you haven't worked with us, because a lot of times with a new dog or an owner or somebody that has a very innocent dog that's not aggressive, they're naive a lot of the times to what the potential risks are. So you'll get somebody that's very soft, a softer dog, nice, sweet, overly social dog, and you know, a new owner will want to introduce that to other dogs. And so the criteria of class is that your dogs have to be kept, you know, to yourselves.
2: Yeah.
0: It's not a format where you just, everybody just meet the dogs.
3: It's not a socialization for dogs class. It's to be in a social environment, in a social setting
0: structure.
3: With other people, dogs. Yeah.
1: And plus, you guys could look at your past clients and see how they're doing.
0: 100%.
3: Yes. They can ask questions afterwards. They're daring. Or
1: and you can walk,
3: trouble. Like,
1: and
3: hey,
1: you could walk up to them and say, you know, have you been doing this?
0: Tighten up a little bit. Yeah. Yeah.
1: Yeah, and because they don't realize you're watching them more than they're watching you.
2: Oh, I know they're watching it. Martino watches us.
1: Well, you have to. That's why they're an invested family.
0: Right? We're putting everybody on the spot if you're listening. We're watching.
1: The reputation is everything, you know. And if they just turn around and take your 10-session training money and then never talk to you again.
3: Right. What good is that?
1: Yeah.
2: The follow-up
3: it's good for us, I guess, but not good for our reputation or business.
1: And then somebody bites the UPS guy. Oh, I had it trained at so-and-so.
2: Yeah.
0: Right.
1: Can't afford that. Yeah. Hey, hate to tell you, show is over.
3: Just like that.
1: That was Dog Tales and More. Name of the company?
0: Devotion to Dogs.
1: Make sure you guys check them out.
2: Check them out.
1: If you want a happy dog, that is the way to do it. They're working on cats, I have a funny feeling. No cats?
0: No cats.
1: No cats. They got a mind of their own anyway. All right, this is Dog Tales and More, FM 96.1 AM 1170.
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4: 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The Answer.
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16: News this hour from Town Hall, I'm Mary Rose. The shaky ceasefire in the Iran war is being tested again. A cargo ship caught fire Sunday after being hit by an unknown projectile off of Qatar's coast. And Kuwait's military reported an attack by drones without specifying where they came from. The attacks were the latest threats to a month-old ceasefire, which the Trump administration says remains in effect. A United Nations body changes in projects on so-called climate change.
17: The UN's Intergovernmental Panel on Climate Change has removed its most extreme and implausible climate scenarios from its new framework, acknowledging that prior projections described what some see as impossible futures. This change has implications for climate policy, including reduced urgency for steep emission cuts by 2030, though media coverage of the shift remains limited.
16: Correspondent Ken Lorman. President Trump's Religious Liberty Commission is preparing to make recommendations after more than a year of hearings. Bob Agnew reports.
18: Commissioners have spoken about their priorities, which largely reflect the conservative, evangelical, and Catholic membership. One idea is to increase avenues for religious expression in public schools and other public settings. Another is making public money more available to religious organizations, and there's a push to allow for religious-based exemptions from some regulations and classroom lessons. Bob Agner reporting.
16: Officials have not yet identified the person who was hit by an airplane while walking on the runway of a Colorado airport. The Frontier flight was heading from Denver to L.A. when it killed someone on the runway late Friday night. Officials at Denver International Airport say a guy bolted through security, hopped over a gate, and ran onto the tarmac where the plane hit and killed him, which started a fire in an engine that filled the cabin with smoke. More on these stories at townhall.com.
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7: 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Well, hey, I was in a big old Chevy Tahoe this week. Really enjoyed it. Take a listen.
8: 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And anything below, you know, it all has to fit. 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Mine came out polar white, which was an amazing paint job. 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This one's got the turbo Duramax 3.0 liter turbo diesel. And you guys all know when you start up a diesel, it clanks and cracks and, you know, makes all kinds of noise. Not this one. It is dead quiet for a diesel. 10-speed automatic transmission backs it up, shifts amazingly. It's got adaptive cruise control, you know, magnetic ride with mechanical limited slip differential, which makes it, you know, something that you could use off-road. It's got auto stop start, which, yes, there is a button on the dash. You can turn that off. Some people like it. Some people don't. Stabilitrack control, electronic precision shifting. Then, of course, it's got an awesome sound system. Bose 10-speaker system. And I'm sure that guy in the back's a woofer. And if you just want to crank up some tunes, you got Apple CarPlay, Android Auto. You could, you know, download your sites for your outside music sources. I use Pandora. It works perfectly well. Sirius Radio, Sirius XM, FM, AM, it's got it all, plus other, you know, ways to get music. 17.7-inch color LCD includes navigation, which I didn't have any trouble with. Everything worked just fine, so I have no complaints. Tri-zone HVAC, which is AC and heat, front to rear. Heated front seats, and they're also ventilated with power. It's perforated leather. The interior is white, and I'm talking white. So if you got kids, you might want to put some seat covers over it, or you might want to do a little cleanup, you know, once you go on a trip. You've got second row are also heated. I had the captain chairs, and the thing I liked about those is that getting into the third row seat was a lot easier than flipping and folding the seat on either side that you're going to go into the vehicle. LED lighting all the way around, including fog lights, dual exhaust. It's got a nice little tone to it. It's not abusive by any stretch of the imagination. Some of the safety features, you got automatic braking, front pedestrian and bicycle cross alerts, forward collision. And I'm going to tell you, backing up, a person can be 20 feet away and this thing will stop you and make an alert. So all about safety. It's got forward collision. It's got telebeam, HD surround vision, auto park. I didn't try it. Rear cross brake, rear pedestrian alert. Lane keep assist, and a whole bunch more. This vehicle came highly optioned out, which if you're going to buy something of this caliber, you might as well get all the bells and whistles. It has amazing tech and entertainment package, panoramic sunroof, say that twice, rear seat media screens on the back of the passenger and driver's seat. You got a rear camera mirror, which is, if you don't like it, flip the switch and it goes to a standard rear view mirror. It's got a great security package, so you don't need to add any aftermarket alarms. It's got self-power horn, which I'm not really quite sure what that is. Maybe in the event that you do get in an accident and you lose power, the horn will still work off its own source. You've got movement sensors. That's all part of the theft package. Trailer view. And if you're kind of new to towing, this is a godsend. I mean, you could look at either side of your trailer. You could look down at the trailer ball while you're backing up to see if you're lined up without having to jump in, jump out, jump in, jump out. Really a great feature. 22-inch tire and wheel package, blacked out with a little bit of a silver accent on the wheels, really nice. It's got side steps that open and close when you enter the vehicle, and it really makes for, even a tall person, it makes for easy entry. They do charge you a little extra for paint and diesel, and then you've got a very comprehensive trailer package. And the other thing that was kind of cool, too, because the delivery guy had to show me how to do it, is where the trailer hitch would normally be, there's a really nice detailed cover. Well, you just go underneath, there's two little turn switches, and that unit comes off, and everything is exposed. Very, very well done. You got a two-speed transfer case. Like I said, you got hitch view, you got blind zone assist, hill descent, trailer braking. I mean, it's got everything you would want. And for a first-time person towing or driving a vehicle this size, it's very intuitive. I didn't really see any negatives myself personally. If you really want a Brian Armstead quibble, when you're charging your phone, there's no light that says it's charging. You have to kind of – you do say when you start the car up and the phone's in the charging dock. It will say on the dash that the phone is charging, but there's no lights or anything. I mean, it's not crucial, but if you're using, you know, some other component on your phone that draws juice, it's just nice to know if it's in the cradle that it's charging. Totally minor. Some complaints were seat cushions. I didn't have a problem with it at all, and I've always been a stickler of having a great seat. Because the minute you get in and sit in it, if it doesn't feel good, you're probably going to move on to another vehicle. Government 5-star, very impressive. Overall 5 stars for the front crash test. Driver's side was 5, passenger side was 5. Side crash, front was 5, rear was 5. Rollover, a 3, which I was a little surprised with that. Fuel mileage, and it's a diesel, 20 city, 24 highway, 22 combined. I had it up to 27. Range is over 500 miles. Now, the downside to it is, especially if you live in California, our diesel is almost between $6 and $7, so that's a choker. So you don't want to let it get all the way down to empty, because then you'll probably hit the limit at the gas station where they won't let you put any more in. You know, most places, like I went cross-country in a Chevy Silverado Trail Boss diesel, and it stopped at 100. Pricing, you're going to pay $78,600 at over $12,490 worth of options. I probably wouldn't get rid of too many of them. Destination was $2,795, and you're looking at a total of $93,885. So if you're looking, and this vehicle is one of those kind of vehicles that you'll probably keep it for a very, very, very long time. So I highly recommend you take a look at the Tahoe, especially if you're looking for a family hauler. This one was a 3-row, so you got 3, 4, 5, you got a 7-passenger. And if you opt for the bench seat in the second row, then, of course, you get to add one more. I personally liked it. It drove great. It handled great. Perfect steering. You can maneuver in and out of parking spaces with absolutely no problem at all. So check it out. You can either go to my YouTube page, at Mr. Dave Stahl. You can also go to my website, DaveStahl.com. And you can go to pretty much any podcast platform and see it there. And it'll probably be titled in the You Ought to Know segment. All right. We're going to take a quick break. Don't touch that dial. 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
7: 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And we got Brian Armstead in. Kristen Barclay's going to the movies with their kids or supporting her or giving her a treat for Mother's Day. I think that's going to be a lot of fun. So we got Brian Armstead in the house. He'll be on for 2 segments. Hey, buddy, what are you going to talk about today?
11: Well, we've got a couple of things. But first off, Dave, I do want to give a big shout-out, lots of love to all the moms out there and KCBQ land. And, yeah, moms are everything. So happy Mother's Day to everyone listening. And, yeah, so I'm going to talk initially about an experience I had a couple of weeks ago in Bryan County, Georgia, at the Hyundai Motor Group's Metaplant America. Dave, this was the second time I had the opportunity to tour the Metaplant, but this was the first time that we got a chance to test drive vehicles that had come off of the assembly line on their new test track. Mm. Now, this, I'd gone before, driven the Ioniq 9. This time we drove from Savannah to Bryan County in Ioniq 9s and Ioniq 5s. And we also got a chance to take a look at the new Ioniq 9 Black Ink. And, you know, when I think of Black Ink, I think of a squid. You know, it's just sinister kind of. And the car, Dave, the car is just wicked. So you'll have an opportunity to see the press photos of that pretty soon. But, Dave, I got to tell you, man, when you first approach the Metaplant, your mind is blown. 2,900 acres. That's about 4.5 square miles. Wow. It's the equivalent to 2,100 football fields. 2,100 football fields.
7: Wow.
11: It's one of the largest economic development projects in Georgia history. One thing I really like about Hyundai Motor America, Dave, and this will be a thing that I'll repeat several times in this segment, they are building cars in the United States and creating jobs in the United States. And we'll touch a little bit on how many jobs they've created. But this new site, the 4.5 square miles, includes vehicle assembly, battery manufacturing facilities, supplier operations, logistics, and rail infrastructure, because you have direct rail to the Port of Savannah and to CXS rail connections and to Interstate 16 and I-95. Mm-hmm. So, and you know, a lot of the cars are taken to these shipping hubs at the Port of Savannah in hybrid Hyundai Exient trucks, so tractor trailers, so a lot of good stuff going on. And new for this time was the brand new employee training and admin center. So we had a chance to go into the facility and see this new training academy, Dave. And basically, it's a separate building. We had to take a bus, shuttle buses, to get from the factory after we had a tour over to the training facility. And this thing is serious, man. They have mock-ups of the assembly line. So when you come in and when you start to work at the Metaplant, they want you to be up to speed. They're not just going to throw you out there and say, okay, well, if you mess up, then we'll fix it on the next shift. Mm-hmm. They want you to be up to speed and to be able to, you know, work at different stations. Because just imagine if you were building an EV and for 30 years you plugged an orange cord into mm-hmm. a certain part of one of these Hyundais, and you would lose your mind. Mm-hmm. So, you know, they shift people around based on their capabilities. And, you know, it was really cool seeing the Academy students in the hands-on simulation. They use collaborative robots. They call them cobots. And, it's not all about robots. It's a lot of hands-on building. They have quality training at each step. You know, they have special lights to look at the paint and see if the paint is smooth. These guys are really building cars based on talent. They are building these cars based on getting in there and training. One of the ladies that we witnessed made paper bags before she came to the Meta plant.
7: Wow.
11: Paper bags.
7: Wow.
11: You know, you don't think that's an industry, but yeah, it's an industry. Every time you go to the grocery store,
7: yeah. You
11: know, 10 cents for a paper bag, you know. So they're probably $1.50 out there in California. Given that
7: don't so start.
11: But you know what, Dave, the other thing that's real impressive is that the Meta plant is equally defined by size and economic power, and it pumps millions, billions into the Georgia economy,
7: right. But
11: also by its environmental ambitions. It's designed with sustainability. The plant operates with significantly reduced carbon footprints compared to traditional manufacturing sites. And that can give a big thanks to renewable energy integration, water recycling systems, energy-efficient building design, and solar arrays throughout the campus that help to offset power consumption. It's an eco-conscious approach, and it works. We talked about the hydrogen fuel cell Class A trucks, the Exion fuel cell. They take the tractors are loaded up or hitched to trailers, and they take them to the different resources.
7: Mm-hmm.
11: Across all Hyundai facilities in the U.S., including headquarters in California, Hyundai's 850 independent dealers contribute about $20.1 billion and over 190,000 jobs to the economy, and that's not including the plant. So, again, we attended a media briefing. We went in. We saw the assembly line. Then after our tour, we got to, again, there was a quality assurance track at the facility. So, basically, you roll out in an Ioniq 9, and you go down like a cobblestone road to kind of see if there are creaks and squeaks in the chassis, the structure of the vehicle. Then you get a chance to accelerate, and then you get a chance to brake hard, and you make a right, and you go around a little figure eight loop to see if the vehicle handles properly. Is it losing its tail? Is it, you know, is it improperly balanced? And then they have a incline-decline test, and then another high-speed a track for you to, you know, get up to like 65, 70 miles an hour and then hit the brakes pretty hard to make sure everything is going swimmingly.
7: Mm-hmm.
11: And it was just a lot of fun. I mean, you know, we've probably done a couple of test tracks in your
7: right. Your
11: day. They're just a lot of fun, Dave. I think the biggest thing that really kind of impressed me about it all was just the number of jobs that they create, man. It's just a lot of people who are, you know, they're making $55,000, $60,000, $65,000 or more. That's real money in a small town,
7: sure. You
11: know, like Bryan Plenty, Georgia. That's a lot of real money that people can have good working jobs, can take care of their families, and the plant is simply state of the art. Now, I wanted to, before I touch base on the Ioniq 9 Black Ink, I just wanted to touch base on Hyundai Philanthropy. I think I've been on the show talking about some of their philanthropic efforts. And prior to the plant tour that we experienced, Hyundai, their STEM program, had a program called, through the Hyundai and STEP Foundation, the Georgia Hydrogen Grand Prix, which was really cool. That's right down your alley. You know, you got race the radio. I mean, you would have got a real kick out of this.
7: Oh, yeah.
11: And it features Hyundai's RC program. So middle and high school students learn engineering principles, renewable energy concepts, and automotive technologies by designing and racing their own hydrogen-powered, radio-controlled cars. And these kids, man, I wasn't present at the event, but Brandon Ramirez, who's in the corporate responsibility sector, they assembled 19 teams from four Bryan County schools. The winning team, including Bryan County High School, advance to the June 2026 Hydrogen Grand Prix World Championships in Switzerland. Can you imagine? Oh. You build a hydrogen car, mm-hmm. and then you get on a plane to compete with others in mm-hmm. Switzerland. This could be the first time a lot of these young folks have maybe left Bryan County, and certainly a lot of them are using their passports for the first time.
7: Right.
11: So this whole, it's spectacular. The program reinforces career and technical education readiness by teaching practical skills in project management, design, teamwork, and industry collaboration. Now, Hyundai donated $10,000 to Bryan County High School to help offset some of the expenses mm-hmm. of the World Championship in Switzerland. And Hyundai Hope just does a whole lot of really cool things. I think, to me, Dave, you know, the biggest thing, again, with them is just the whole philanthropy and giving back. I know I'm out of time for this segment. When we come back after the break, Dave, I'll talk a little bit about a fine Toyota, the Toyota Camry Hybrid. So stay tuned. Thanks for that.
7: Well, I got to throw in here. I was a service manager for Hyundai in 1986 when the Hyundai came to the United States. So I've lived with them at that time for like 5 years, and they told us, we're here to invest in America. We're here to build the best car for you. What do you want? And we all said the same thing, all the service managers in the room. You know, I know you're starting off, everything's new, give us a warranty, and they still have the best warranty on the planet. And I'm telling you, it's pretty hard to beat a Hyundai, because they truly believe in the people they sell cars to. So I am really glad you did this interview, because they don't get enough credit. I'm telling you.
11: Right, they don't. Yeah, we talk about cars just after test driving them.
7: Yeah.
11: But this is about building American pride. They have invested so much money. Yeah. And when we're talking Hyundai, as you know, Dave, and just for the listeners to know, that's Hyundai Motor America, which includes Genesis and Kia.
7: Right.
11: So, you know, it's a spectacular program. The folks at Hyundai are doing great things. I'm really proud and impressed that they have invested in America. These cars are built here, and they provide jobs, and that's just the bottom line.
7: Absolutely.
11: And I really am super, super, you know, impressed with the whole company from top to bottom.
7: Yep.
11: And the way they treat us as media is like, you know, it's like a family. It really is, man.
7: It really is. I've got a radio listener. I'm going to send him to you, because he's trying to tell me what's better, the Hyundai Genesis or the Kia Telluride. And I can't convince him either way. I told him.
11: You mean the Hyundai
7: Palisade. Hyundai Palisade or the Kia Telluride. I go, dude, just go drive both of them, and whatever makes you smile, buy it. Yeah, but I want to know what's the best. You're not listening.
11: No, they're the same.
7: You're not listening.
11: Yeah, they're the same vehicle.
7: I know.
11: The same vehicle. If you want a sportier look, get the Telluride. More rugged look, get the Telluride. If you want a more luxurious look, I'm a snob, Dave. So I kind of lean towards the Palisade because it's more luxurious.
7: That's why I'm gonna send him to you. So be ready.
11: All right. Okay.
7: All right. So hang in here. We're gonna take a quick break. We come back. We got another episode of Bryan Armstead, the man, the myth, the legend when it comes to automotive. FM 96.1 AM 1170. The answer.
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0: 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If you're having a problem with your front end, maybe you can't get it to go down the road straight. 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So True Line is built over, Tony, actually, the owner, over 20 ground up hot rods. So if anybody knows it, it's Tony. 210 West Bradley Avenue, Suite A, El Cajon, California, 619-258-1800, True Line Wheel Alignment. And just remember, you don't go to seven different dentists, so go to True Line to get your car fixed. Hey, we got Brian Armstead on the line. This is his actual segment, and we're going to talk Toyota. Which vehicle?
1: The Toyota 2026 Toyota Camry XSE Hybrid, Dave Stahl.
0: Okay.
1: I mean, you know, look, man, the Camry is a terrific vehicle. I think everybody knows that.
0: Yeah.
1: But did you know that the base Camry starts at $29,300?
0: Yeah.
1: $29,300 for a sedan that has good size, spectacular styling. I mean, I'm looking at one at the consumer site, and it's got a metallic blue. And you think you're in a Lexus when you drive this car because it does everything well. Now, I believe the Lexus ES is built on the same chassis or same platform as the Camry, as it always has been. And, you know, $29,300 base MSRP, that base LE, 52 miles per gallon, 49 highway.
0: Crazy.
1: Get out of here, Dave Stahl. So, you know, and it goes all the way up to the XSE starting at $35,700. You got a couple of trims in between, mm-hmm. including SE, Nightshade, XLE, XSE. That's a mouthful to say. And I think because of all of the additional weight bearing things that come with the higher trims, the fuel economy tails off a little bit to $47,45. But what you get is a electronic CVT, and it's a hybrid motor. It's a fifth-generation hybrid system paired to a 2.5-liter four-cylinder engine, 232 horsepower in my all-wheel drive configuration. And all-wheel drive also chews away some miles per gallon versus a front-wheel drive system. What I like, Dave, you know, we pine about CVTs and how noisy they are and how they sound like sometimes they're about to wind up and explode because it's a continually variable mess. As far as I'm concerned, with some manufacturers, not transmission mess, but the eCVT and the Toyotas, it's pretty darn smooth. And when you get down on it, you got some ponies under the hood. You got some gasoline ponies, and you got some electrified ponies who want to get you on down the road in a hurry. I like the XSE because while it has 19-inch wheels and a sport-tuned suspension, it does not beat you to death.
0: Mm-mm.
1: It just looks amazing. Exterior design, they've got black mesh grill, and mine is a red metallic. It's just a stunning red metallic. Black mesh grill, aerodynamic front, rear diffuser, black rear spoiler,

0: Just not as much.
1: Yeah, you know, yeah,
0: we're
1: yeah.
0: Racing every week, once or twice a week, to like, I don't know, 10 times a year, maybe.
1: Right.
0: Or
1: right.
0: So.
1: Do you see where Barona? Do you see where Barona resurfaced their track?
0: Yes, we've been out there since, and it's beautiful.
1: Is it working
0: RJ's
1: good?
0: RJ's amazing. Yeah, really good.
1: Yeah, that's awesome. I have, in fact, I have Eileen. Her dad is sponsoring a segment, so I get them on every. I get them on every week now. Well, because I want to promote them. You know, I want people to know that track because there's not. You know, I'm still nervous about Pomona. I don't know how long Pomona's going to stay around. You know what I mean?
0: Honestly, I know. It's ridiculous. It really is. It's like they're trying to get rid of racing in SoCal. Like, I don't understand why they would want to do that. But
1: and tell them how important that is for kids, especially if they buy a car that goes quick. Do you want them racing on the street or do you want them racing at a track?
0: That's exactly. I couldn't agree more. I mean, it's really sad. It's a shame that they don't think about the big picture. Even the family bonding at the track.
1: Right.
0: Like at Irwindale, it was families galore. The stands were full every week. Instead, what's these families doing now? They're not bonding together. Like it's a huge loss.
1: That's terrible.
0: And we don't want to lose any more tracks.
1: What's that girl's name that has a program called Speed Kills?
0: Lily.
1: Lily, yes. Next time you see her, tell her to call in. Because she has such a phenomenal program.
0: I know.
1: And folks, if you're out there, you think drag racing is just a bunch of crazy people dragging. No, they have a purpose. Yeah. They want to educate the younger generations. Yeah. So we don't ever have to say I lost one.
0: Exactly. Exactly. Yes, I will talk to Lily. I'll send her a message today.
1: All right. Send her the show. Tell her we talked about her.
0: I will. Absolutely.
1: Okay, you going to stay red? Are you staying red?
0: What do you mean staying red?
1: Are you going to paint the car? Are you going to stay red?
0: Oh, no. She's orange. Hug her orange.
1: Oh, excuse me. Yeah. Good thing you're not sitting across from
0: me. It has a little tinge of red in the orange because I see what you're saying. Sometimes it looks a little red, but no, she's hug her orange. Yes, I'm keeping her hugger orange.
1: What's her name? I know she must have a name.
0: She does. Stacy, because of the song Stacy's Mom.
1: Oh.
0: And I'm Stacy's mom, and I got it going on.
1: So is everybody taking care of you today?
0: Yes. We're at the park, actually, right now with all the family.
1: That is so cool.
0: It's been lovely. Yeah. And we went to church this morning, and that was fabulous.
1: Yeah,
0: good times. Good times.
1: Well, Racer Radio loves you to death. And when I heard that you were calling in, I was ecstatic. And Brittany is going to be totally bummed, but she's with her mom, and her mom is just an amazing lady, too. But
0: that's great.
1: So I'll definitely send that to you.
0: Well, tell Brittany we'll have to do it again sometime and catch up for sure.
1: Absolutely. You know me. And anytime you want to drag the Hugger Orange down to KUSI, get a little love. All you got to do is let me know.
0: All right. Sounds great. Love it. That'd be a good time. We had fun last time out there on that show.
1: Sure. All right. Get back to pickleball, and we'll talk to you down the road.
0: All right, Donna. Thank you so much for having me on. Always a great time.
1: Hey, how do people follow you around if they want to do that?
0: You can follow me at Instagram, Full Throttle Fabulous, one word, or Facebook, Kelly Barr Anderson. And we also have a nonprofit where we introduce foster children to the world of motorsports.
1: Really?
0: And that's mavixcommunity.org.
1: Okay, that's a good reason to come down and do KUSI. And we'll do a whole hour. And we'll do a whole hour on that program on radio.
0: Oh, that'd be wonderful. Would love it.
1: All right, dear. You have a wonderful one.
0: Sweet.
1: Say hi to the boss, and we'll talk to you down the road.
0: Sounds good, sweetie. Thank you. Take care.
1: All right, we're going to take a quick break, folks. But when we come back, we got Ashley Ballenstein. Hopefully she's on the line. Yeah, I got a thumbs up from the big guy, so stay tuned. This is Racer Radio FM 96.1 AM 1170, The Answer.
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5: 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And we want to thank Certified Car Clinic, 11425 Woodside Avenue in Santee, for all their support. We got Ashley Ballastein. Is that, did I ruin that, or is that correct?
6: It's okay. It's Ballasteri.
5: Oh, Ballasteri. Oh.
6: Yes.
5: It's supposed to have E-R-A, I guess, on the end of it or something. So I understand
6: okay,
5: you use.
6: People get it wrong.
5: I know. I used to know some Ballasteris for the longest time back in the day. Hey, so I don't. Have you said you've been in the studio before?
6: I don't believe I have.
5: Okay, good. Then I'm not going crazy because somebody said, "Oh yeah, I think she's been in before." And I went, "Oh God, I hate getting old." So, but you did work up at, I guess, the Verona Drag Strip.
6: Yes, I worked there for almost 10 years.
5: Wow, doing what?
6: I started out actually in the time slip booth, and then I worked my way to the entrance booth, and then I ended up doing the staging lanes.
5: And then you said, this is stupid. I want to drive, right?
6: Yes. Well, actually, you meet people, and I ended up partnering on a car, which I tuned for many years, and then I sold that car, and I bought another car to drive. So now I'm driving.
5: You have the so you got tuning talent.
6: Yeah, a little bit.
5: So, wow, what are you driving? What are you driving now?
6: So I drive the Rite-On Altered. It's actually been around since the 60s. It was a fuel altered out of Sacramento.
5: Holy moly!
6: And it's been around all of San Diego. It's even raced in Mexico, Carlsbad, all the big time drag strips back in the day. So the car's actually more famous than anyone knows me. They come up to the car and they're like, "I remember this car in 1986," and it's a pretty cool time that I get to carry it on because it brings a lot of people joy. The car does, and I'm carrying on its legacy.
5: That is fantastic. So explain to people that may not know what an altered is.
6: So an alternate is like a dragster, so a front engine dragster, because the motor is in front.
7: Right.
6: But it's way shorter wheelbase. So on the old original alternates, way back in the 60s, the wheelbase was only like 100. Some of them were like 95.
7: Mm-hmm.
6: But as time goes on and we start to put more horsepower down, they get a little mishandling, so we extend them.
7: To say the least.
6: Yes.
7: Well, and so some,
6: mine is 120.
7: Yeah. And some alters, they would have a body of a Fiat Angula or a 32 Roadster or an actual semi car body that you could relate to, but yours is more of a dragster.
6: Yes. No, actually, mine is a 23T body, and it does have a wing on it.
7: That's got to be a handful, girl.
6: It's a lot of fun.
7: Okay. I have to ask. Everybody says never ever do this. How old are you?
6: I'm 30.
7: God, you sound like you're 19. And you've been, how long you been racing now?
6: So driving, this is my third season driving.
7: Wow, that is fantastic. You know, if you'll notice, a whole hour outside of Dirt Dude on Pomerona, the dirt track, it's all girls, because I love promoting female racers, because they, you know, for the longest time in the industry, they never got the accolades that they deserved. And if you watch junior drag racing, some of the best drivers are female. And I know the John Force daughters. I've interviewed them. I mean, I think getting a girl behind the wheel is just as good, if not better, than a guy, really. I think you got a better attitude.
6: Right. I think that girls have a little bit probably faster reaction time than males. I think there's a statistic out there that says that.
7: I agree.
6: So I think it's a pretty fair playing field for us.
7: All right. So you know we're going to have to get you and your car down to KUSI TV. Where are you located? Unless you're too far away.
6: In Claremont, San Diego.
7: That's just like 30 minutes from the studio. And I'm sure you'd love to get some, you know, get some attention on the car, the sponsors, you know, the whole nine yards. So what I'll do, oh, heck, you got a pencil?
6: I do.
7: Okay, my email is stall, STALLD, at cox.net. Send me an email, and we'll set up a time and to have you come in. You can bring your sponsors with you. And the reason I do this, one, is to let people know who you are and how cool it is. But three, because you know when you go to a sponsor, I mean, what do you really have to offer? You know, they have to really like you. Well, now you can offer them radio and TV, you know, as far as exposure for their companies. And before we end this show, we do want to talk about the sponsors that keep you on the track. So before we do that, what kind of speeds are you putting down at Verona?
6: At Verona, like 110.
7: Okay.
6: I'm not going really fast there.
7: Right.
6: In the quarter mile, I'm doing about 140.
7: Ooh. Wow.
6: Yeah, I run in a class called Nostalgia Eliminator 3, so our index is 960 in the quarter.
7: Gotcha. What color is the car?
6: It's a burnt orange.
7: Ooh. What's the number?
6: 751A.
7: Okay. Is that an assigned number, or is that something that you always wanted?
6: No, that's the number that NHRA assigned me.
7: Okay, because that's what Brittany always does. She goes, okay, why do you have that number? Is it belong to your dad, your mom? I mean, yeah, but that's the only thing weird about NHRA. They do more assigning numbers than they do allowing you to pick your number.
6: They sure do, yes. I recently hopped in a friend of mine's car, actually my boyfriend. And I made my fastest pass ever. I went about 185. I went I dipped into the 7 seconds in the quarter mile. So it was really, really fun. And now I'm actually building a faster car because I'm addicted to the speed.
7: Well, do you know Eileen Stafford?
6: Of course, I do know her.
7: Okay, I've known her, you know, since she first. In fact, she did the first segment, and she's now in Nostalgic Funny Car, going way over 200 miles an hour. And she is just, you know, she's amazing. I just love.
6: Was, I have actually, funny story, I actually looked up to her back when I was tuning. So she used to drive the car I used to tune, but she used to drive it when it was in the old owner. His name was Chuck Bayek.
7: Yeah.
6: And I ended up buying that car. So I would go to her because I always knew I wanted to drive. And I would go to her, and she would spend time with me in the trailer explaining, like, how to go over everything.
7: Right.
6: And she's actually a mentor of mine, and she's always supported me. So I owe a lot to her.
7: Well, and she's, you know, she's just not a racer. She knows what she's doing. I mean, she gets into it, and her husband helps too, you know, because he now, you know, races. Well, he's been racing for, she said, 30 years. I couldn't believe it. They must have started when he was 3. But anyway, it's such a great family, and I just absolutely love doing a show like this because it's good. Because, you know, you never know. You may end up in NHRA, period. I mean, somebody will listen to the show or they'll see you at a track. I mean, stranger things. And I always like to do is help people. You need absolutely no help talking to media because you're articulate. You know what you're talking about. So who are your sponsors?
6: I'm sponsoring myself, so I have myself to thank.
7: Okay, go stand in front of the mirror and say, thank you very much, Ashley. I'm doing such a wonderful job. Well, you got to get some sponsors. Come on, girl.
6: You know, I haven't really tried, and I'm kind of bashful, so I've never really put myself out there in that way, but I definitely need to because this is an expensive sport.
7: Yeah, especially if you break something. Well, one of the things I always say is get a food sponsor because then at least that way you're not going to starve to death. You know, and for some reason, in fact, last week we had Nick Novak. His son races out of Barona, and we had this whole table in here full of Mexican food. It was awesome. It was the best. Well, hey, you got to send me an email. We got to stay good friends. I'll hook you up with Brittany.
6: Of course.
7: She's my scheduler. And I definitely want to get you and your car and your crew on TV and have you do a segment. And that way you have something that you can use to promote when you get around to doing, you know, promotions.
6: Of course, that would be a lot of fun. I look forward to it.
7: All right. Well, thank you very, very much. I hope you have a absolutely wonderful Mother's Day. I don't know if you're hanging with your mom or you're just working on the race car, but whatever you're doing, it's been an absolute joy chatting with you.
6: Thank you so much. Thank you for having me.
7: Okie doke. We're going to take a quick break. 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
1: News this hour from Town Hall. I'm Mary Rose. President Trump is rejecting Iran's response to a U.S. proposal to end the war. In a post on Truth Social, the president said he had read the response from Iran's so-called representatives, calling it totally unacceptable. Iranian state media reported that the response had been sent to mediators in Pakistan. Senator Tom Cotton says the Iranian Revolutionary Guard currently has fragile control over the country.
2: So they're definitely clinging to power, but I think it is clinging. They're not firmly in power because they know that the United States and Israel at any point could renew our campaign to totally pulverize all of their all the pillars of their regime's power.
1: The NTSB is gathering details about Frontier Airlines' evacuation after plane hit a pedestrian in Denver.
3: You hear the pilot on ATC.com.
4: Frontier 4345, we're stopping on the runway. We just hit somebody. We have an engine fire.
3: The plane en route to L.A., the pilot aborting takeoff.
4: There was an individual walking across the runway.
3: One engine on the wing, seen in pictures, severely damaged, caught fire, causing smoke on the plane and an emergency evacuation.
5: We've got smoke in the aircraft. We're going to evacuate on the runway.
3: Passengers taking to social media to complain about the slow pace of that evacuation off the plane and down that inflatable slide. The NTSB looking into that as well. Denver Airport reports 12 injuries. 5 people went to the hospital. I'm Julie Walker.
1: America's employers delivered a surprising 115,000 new jobs last month, despite an economic shock from the Iran war. Hiring was better than the 65,000 that economists had expected, though it decelerated from the 185,000 jobs created in March.
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17: 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Friends of Jacqueline, that's J-A-C-L-Y-N, was a young lady that ended up with a brain tumor at a very young age. And, you know, the doctors were successful in curing her, and the parents just were so devastated having to go through it that they didn't want any other families to do it, so they started a foundation. And it's friendsofjacqueline.org, nonprofit, 501c3. And she survived, by the way. And so if you know anybody or if there's any way you can help them out, go to the website. They would appreciate it. And as you know, I'm always asking people to have a food sponsor. So somebody said, well, you don't have one. Well, now I do. Hacienda Casablanca Mexican Restaurant and Cantina, they're voted number one brunch, number one Taco Tuesdays. They have happy hours on the weekends. Amazing. 700 North Johnson Avenue in El Cajon. Go to HaciendaCasablanca.net. All right, we have got, and by the way, happy Mother's Day to all of you out there, that and all the kids and the family members. You know, Mother's Day only comes once a year. I think you should treat your mother phenomenally 365 days a year, because she's on the other end doing just the same. So it's nice to celebrate that one day out of the year, but I think it should be celebrated year-round. So I'm just throwing it out there. All right, so we got a special guest because we have an event coming out. We got Kim Arendelle.
18: Yes.
17: Jeez, I didn't even ruin it. And then Dustin Dumas. And we're going to talk about an event coming up at Barona Speedway. Not a one-day, but a two-day, right?
18: Yes.
17: Who's going to tell us about it?
19: Well, Barona Speedway has been very, very supportive of the SoCal Lightning Sprints.
17: So what's a lightning sprint for people that have never tuned in?
19: A lightning sprint is basically a smaller version of a sprint car, of a winged sprint car.
17: Okay. So it does have a wing.
19: They do run wing, and they do run wingless. So we do have both events. They run a four-cylinder motorcycle gas-powered motor. So basically a street bike motor.
17: How many cc's?
19: 1,000 cc's.
20: Just a little four-cylinder motorcycle motor. Nothing nothing major.
19: Right. Definitely a lot of fun. Definitely a really good show to see when you get 25 cars out there on the track. It's just, it's an amazing event to see.
17: Yeah. So. And it's really a stepping stone up to the big sprint cars, really, when you come right down to it. I mean, if somebody is wanting to go beyond, you have to get into the lightning sprints before you can make that move, wouldn't you say?
19: Well, you can go quarter midgets.
17: Yeah, but
19: you can go all the way up. The lightning sprints is basically a step down from the midgets themselves.
17: Right.
19: Midgets, a great class to go.
17: So you do lightning, then you go to midget. And then
19: even with the lightning sprints, you can go national racing around the whole country and still find an event somewhere.
17: Well, I think they had them at the Tulsa Shootout, if I'm not mistaken.
19: Yeah, they did. Yes. Mm-hmm.
17: And did you watch that last year?
19: Parts of it.
17: Did you see the kid that went into the dumpster upside down?
19: Yeah, that was pretty fun.
17: I'm watching that, and I'm going, and you can see all the officials staring at the, how do we get this kid out of here? And he's upside down in a dumpster. Yeah. Not in a million years would they have thought somebody's going to end up in a dumpster, right?
19: No.
17: Thank God he did just fine.
19: Yeah.
17: Right. So you've been doing this. How's your car count? Because you mainly run at Barona?
19: We do a lot of shows at Barona. Not exclusively at Barona. We do have a couple of out-of-town dates we go to for our season.
17: Sure.
19: Our Barona season is pretty not going to say long, but I think we have about 10 races there. Mm-hmm. I'm not 100% sure.
18: Okay.
19: So they do support us pretty well with what we do. And
18: it's such a great show. I mean, you haven't lived until you watched, 20 cars out there on the track?
19: Yeah.
18: Roughly?
19: Exactly.
18: And, we're talking wheel to wheel.
19: Wheel to wheel.
18: Age groups are?
19: We have kids that are racing 13 years old. And there's
18: generation. That's called no fear. That's called no fear.
19: They haven't crashed hard enough yet.
18: No, not yet.
19: In fact, last year, our rookie driver last year won his first main event. 13 years old, won his first main event.
18: He had to be thrilled.
19: And that kid is super ecstatic.
18: Well, you never, your first win is always your best win.
19: Yep.
18: No matter, unless you go to Indy or something, then that might, and I don't even know if that would take away your first win.
19: I don't think so.
18: So you're doing a 2-day event. We'll let Kim talk about that. How come a 2-day?
21: The track itself
18: Move over a little bit to the mic.
21: The track itself decided to go with a 2-day show. And we had asked to do a memorial race. We did it 2 years ago. We did something we called Stars on Cars. Last year, we were not part of it. We asked to be part of it. We had such a great response on it. The Stars on the Cars are where you put the fallen heroes, name on a car, or name on a star.
18: Right.
21: And then that star goes on to a car. And we got such a great response that we wanted to do it up even bigger.
18: Wow.
21: So they decided to do a 2-day show this year on Memorial Weekend. They put us on that show. And so then we just decided to go bigger with it. And we came up with the name of our race is Race for Heroes.
18: Okay, very good. And the heroes are military.
21: Any fallen star.
18: First responder.
21: Fallen heroes for military. We decided to open it up this year to any fan mm-hmm. that has a fallen hero.
18: Mm-hmm.
21: Most Memorial Weekend is on for soldiers,
18: sure.
21: But if a fan, mm-hmm. fans in the stands, if a fan has a fallen hero and they want to come to the track, mm-hmm. we will have stars. They can come to the track, we'll give them a star. They can put the name mm-hmm. on the star, and we will put that star on any race car
18: right.
21: at the track, and they can root for that car at the track.
18: And the beauty is they got wings, so you got all kinds of space.
21: Well, there'll be other divisions. The dwarf cars will be there. The modifieds, I believe, are running.
18: Oh, that's right.
21: They have the stock cars are running, and our club will be running, so we will have the
18: plenty
21: wings on our cars. And they can pick any division.
18: Okay.
21: Even the kids' cars are there. So if they want to put a star on one of the kids' cars, they can do that.
18: Do they have to pay for it?
21: They have to pay to get into the stands. They do not have to pay to have the star put on the car.
18: No kidding. So
21: they can do that for free.
18: Price of admission gets you the opportunity.
21: Yes.
18: Now, do they have to pre-register to let you know that, or do they just have to come down?
21: They just have to be at the track.
18: Wow.
21: They have to pay for their admission into the track.
18: Right.
21: And then, we will only be able to be up in the stands at certain times.
18: I was going to say, you'll either,
21: yes, because I run making our lineups and keeping the drivers on track. So I can't be up in the stands at all the time.
18: Right.
21: We are doing, because we're trying to do this race a little bit bigger, we've got a 50-50 drawing going on. We've got raffle tickets that we're going to be doing. During intermission, all of the Lightning Sprint drivers are going to be up in the stands with their helmets asking for donations.
18: Mm-hmm.
21: Because those donations, we are 100% of the donations the drivers are collecting,
18: mm-hmm.
21: we're going to give to Widows and Orphans Fund.
20: Wow, that's
21: and brutal. We're having special T-shirts printed up. 100%, or was it 25%?
19: 25%.
21: 25% of the donations from or the
19: from the sales
20: from the sales, from the sales of
21: the T-shirts are going to go to the Widows and Orphans Fund.
20: Wow, that's phenomenal.
21: So we're giving back to the Widows and Orphans.
20: All right. Well, let's take a quick break. Unfortunately, I have to pay for the show because you haven't given me any money, so I'm just going to have to just find another way. No, I'm only kidding. 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

0: Hi, folks. 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Tony is an amazing individual. You know, this guy is so talented when it comes to automotive and when it comes to alignments and working on cars. This guy is phenomenal. 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Check it out. Owns and operated. I mean, he's been a drag racer, circle track, off-road. He holds more records than you can, especially out of Cajon Speedway. He also holds record at Mojave Desert. But his main job is setting up alignments, whether it be a motorhome, a truck, a car, a race car. He does it all. And if he can't make it go straight, you don't pay. Just that simple. Give him a call, 619-258-1800. Tell him you heard it on Racer Radio for a nice little discount, and he'll take good care of you. Also, the Study Lounge. Now, if you've never been there, it's a quaint little bar right across from Janet's, right off the Greenfield Drive in El Cajon. It kind of reminds you of Cheers. And yes, there are books in there and a place to read and the whole nine yards. But check this out. I'm going to have Kim. You ever broke your toilet tank lid, Kim? Hey, Kim. Kim, you ever broke your toilet tank lid on your toilet? You ever broke
1: it? No. I've had two floods in my house because the line from the wall to the toilet has broke.
0: But just think, if you broke the lid, what would you do? You'd have to go buy a toilet, right? Mm-hmm. No. Dave, that owns a study, has 8,000 toilet tank lids. If you call him, he'll have the color, the make, and what he does. He's such a phenomenal guy. He has a little museum in his bar from Cajon Speedway, mainly kids. He sponsors so many kid racers. In fact, he's probably somebody you should go talk to sponsor this event coming up, and he'll do it hands down. Just tell him I said so. So anyway, I just want to throw those two sponsors out. Okay, so we're talking about an event, and when's the date on that?
1: It is Memorial Weekend. The race itself will be on Saturday the 23rd and Sunday, May 23rd and May 24th.
0: Okay. So make sure you be there, be square. It's at Barona Speedway.
1: Yes.
0: And it's an unusual race event because it's a two-day.
1: Yes.
0: What are the hours on Saturday, probably like a normal Saturday? Is it an evening or daytime?
1: It's an evening show. The pit gate opens up at 2 o'clock. Racing starts at
0: probably 5 or 6.
1: 6, I think.
2: I think the kids program goes off at 5, and I think the big cars go off at 6.
0: Okay, so if you really want to get involved, and if you want to buy a star, you know, especially if you have a...
2: We don't sell the stars. We're just,
1: the stars
2: we
1: are free.
0: I mean, if you want a star. Sorry about that. Well, see, I'm just trying to help you make money. If you want a star, it would probably behoove you to get there about 4-ish, 3 to 4.
1: Well, we have a pit meeting at 4:30. Mm-hmm. So we're busy. I have drivers signing in between 2 to 4.
0: So when would you recommend for people to be able to take care of this issue if they really want to do it?
1: Around 5 o'clock.
0: Okay. All right.
1: I could be up there, or I can have other girls up there to sell the stars.
0: Get the stars for free.
1: The stars are for free. We put it, and any fan that's going to be at this track and you don't have a fallen soldier, I have a list
0: of people,
1: of fallen soldiers that are from San Diego.
0: Oh, wow. Okay.
1: 2 years ago, I spent hours going through archives of finding any soldier from San Diego that was either buried in San Diego, from San Diego, I could find.
0: And these are all the wars. It's not just the Iraqi war or the Vietnam war, but it's a Korean war.
1: Yes.
0: It's all as far back as you can go.
1: As far as I could go.
0: Right.
1: And this was 2 years ago, and I still have that list. I actually have my youngest sister's best friend's son was killed.
0: Mm.
1: And I approached her and asked if I could use Thomas's name.
0: Right.
1: And he was put on a star and put on a car.
0: Mm.
1: And that car actually won the Lightning Sprint race that night. So I took a picture of that and sent it to his mother.
0: That's phenomenal.
1: And so that was a special thing for myself. Sure. And I still see some stars on the cars.
0: Oh, yeah. You never take it off.
1: And that's even to see that that started. And I believe that was Dustin's first idea of doing it.
0: Wow.
1: And we've just taken it even further.
0: So that brings up a point. What was your reasoning for doing that? I mean, did you lose somebody in one of the wars?
2: No, I didn't. I don't have any of that experience like that. I was just thinking of a way that we could help give back to it and give back to some of the charities.
0: Sure.
2: Try to represent Barona Speedway and our club a little bit like that. And just try to make a community a better place.
0: Well, and you're absolutely right. Because, I mean, I was in the military myself, and it was during Vietnam. And, you know, unfortunately, the folks from Vietnam were never treated properly, if you ask my opinion. And they're better now than they are today. But they're like a lost person. Once they get out of the military, everybody just sort of lets them slide by the wayside.
2: Right.
0: You can't do that. And especially if they've passed on, that's even worse. You know, so I think this is a phenomenal idea. And you guys have been doing it a couple years now?
1: We didn't get to do it last year. We were not part of the memorial race last year.
0: Oh, really?
1: For whatever reason, our club wasn't in the race last year. So we didn't get to do anything. And I did approach the track and said, hey, we have some really great things we'd like to do. Please, next year, add us to it we could do it. We really want to make it even bigger. We want to do even better. And thank you, Dave, because I did approach you, kind of hounded you in some ways.
0: And you did it well.
1: To make sure that we could reach out as much as we could.
0: Absolutely.
1: Next Sunday, we've got four of our cars going to be on TV.
0: Absolutely.
1: And to reach out even more. We've had several sponsors come up so we can be on the T-shirts.
0: Sure.
1: And the drivers are going to be in the stands taking donations so we can reach out and even make it bigger.
0: I'm one of these kind of guys, and everybody here will tell you that I'm full of ideas. This is such a phenomenal idea, but why not? Can we move it out to Paris Auto Speedway, Cocoa Paw, the Indianapolis 500? I mean, why not? Chili Bowl. How could anybody say, now, granted, your cars wouldn't necessarily be driving in these races I just mentioned.
1: Right.
0: But if you gave them that idea, and I just can't imagine.
1: Well, actually, Paris is doing the Salute to Indy.
0: Okay.
1: And they are racing. In fact, my brother races cars. You had him a few last month on here.
0: Right.
1: And he's actually racing.
0: What's
1: that
0: his
1: night.
0: Last name?
1: Arringdale.
0: Okay, I thought so. That's it.
1: Yeah.
0: When I heard it, I went, that sounds familiar.
1: Yeah, he's racing that night, so I'm going to be missing his race.
0: Yeah, bummer.
1: But
0: I'm just saying, you know,
1: anything
0: that to give back to fallen heroes.
1: Yes.
0: I mean, I can't see any race track saying no. You know what I mean? Yeah. And you're almost, I mean, I think of it like Tunnels to Tower. You know, it just takes more and more. Yeah, it's a ton of work. Yeah, I get it. But you feel so much better at the end. And just think if you could get to Indy.
1: Oh, yes.
0: And if they flew you back and put you in a little booth to sit in. you'd be all bummed because you wouldn't get to be involved with the race probably, right?
1: Yeah.
0: Yeah, I know how that goes. All right, so, and I guess there's not going to be any limitation as far as the stars go?
1: No, as many as Dustin can make, because Dustin actually prints them out himself.
0: Oh, you're the printer?
2: Yep, I am.
0: All right, go home tonight, lube up the old lube up the old printer and get ready to go. Just out of curiosity, what's it look like? What's a star look like? Just a star?
2: We just have red, white, and blue stars we make up.
0: Okay.
2: So there's people that want one of each, and they like that combination, whatever.
0: Yeah.
2: And they'll put their names on it. They're probably 3x3 star, 4x4 star.
0: So you could have two, but one on one side of the car, one on the other?
2: Oh, absolutely.
0: And that's why I always give two stickers out instead of just one, because you just never know.
1: And they can have as many stars as they want.
0: Wow.
1: We don't limit the stars. There were some that had 3, 4, 5 stars on their cars.
0: Well, because I'm sure there's people out there that know more than one person that has, you know, unfortunately lost their life.
2: Absolutely.
0: Wow, this is such a phenomenal program. I can't go on Sunday, needless to say, because I have to do 6 hours here. Break my heart, but I can definitely get out there on a Saturday night and check. And I'm sure the racing is just going to be phenomenal.
1: They actually are allowing us to have a color guard both days.
0: Wow!
1: So the beginning ceremonies on both nights will have a color guard.
0: Need to go up to Miramar and see if they can't get a jet or something to fly over the track or a couple of helicopters or something. I know you guys could pull that off. You go, because you're just cute as a button. And how are they going to say no to you?
1: Oh, I get a no quite often, but I am pretty persistent on this.
0: Yeah, I know.
1: Too.
0: That's what I loved about you. That's what I love about you. Persistence will get you anywhere and everywhere. If you know, as long as it's a good cause. You don't get mad. You don't get angry. You just don't say no. And you keep after them until you get what you need, right?
1: Yes, I do. I do fight for a good cause, and I do fight for my drivers, yes.
0: That's phenomenal. All right, let's take a quick break. 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
0: 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Tell them I sent you. All right. We are sitting here chatting with Kim Arendelle and Dustin Dumas. They have a phenomenal program coming up on Memorial Day at Barona Speedway. It is a two-day event, and you can go to the race, purchase a ticket to get in, and then you have an opportunity to be handed free of charge a star, and they'll put the name of a fallen hero that you know or believe in, or maybe you just don't have anybody, but you'd like to participate. Kim will have people running around, and they'll put that star on any one of the division cars. They'll also have young ladies going through the audience along with racers with their helmets, doing donations for the
1: Widows and Orphans Fund.
0: Okay, and that's the ones here in San Diego?
1: Yes.
0: Yeah. And if you don't know anything about it, Google it. You'll definitely come out to the track, watch some amazing racing, but also support such a phenomenal cause. So, what else you got?
1: We have a special T-shirt that we're having made that has been made. T-shirt by Timeless came up with a really cool T-shirt, and we had quite a few sponsors that paid $300 to be put on the T-shirt, and their name to be put on the T-shirt, and we're going to be selling the T-shirts.
0: Excellent. And that'll be a very unique and rare T-shirt.
1: Yes. We're only having a certain amount of T-shirts made, and they can purchase the T-shirt there. Part of the cost, part of the sale of the T-shirts will be going towards the widow and orphans.
0: And then the rest will go to be making the shirts.
1: Yes. And we've gotten, actually, as of your donation that you just gave us also, which we want to thank you for, we've gotten 17 sponsors.
0: Wow.
1: And Dustin has a list of them.
0: Absolutely. Rattle them off, son.
2: I got some guys that really spent a lot of time and effort to help us out, spent their money to back us on this thing. And Bobby at T-Shirts by Timeless has put together a tremendous logo for this T-shirt. And it's just going to be, it's phenomenal. Down our list of sponsors right now, we have Ironwoods Off-Road Rentals. We have DFR. We have AG Sand Cars. We have the Shock Shack. We have Outhouse Coffee. We have Hightower Racing Foundation. We have Jeremy's Plumbing. We have Kitchen Barn. We have Binker Racing. We have SLS Wood Flooring. 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Sexton Fire Protection. YSR Connection. Sand Bunny. And our latest sponsor, Racer Radio.
0: Absolutely. You know I'm going to help you out.
2: Am I missing anybody?
0: She's looking.
2: Yeah, I know.
1: His list is a little bit different than mine in order.
0: So you're like, oh, no, I don't know if I got this.
1: List was different in order than my list.
0: If you forget one, invite him to KUSI, okay?
1: But the only one I thought I missed or that he missed was DFR. I didn't think he mentioned. Okay.
0: You know, the other one you need to run out to is Paul Dyke at Cajon Speedway. I mean, at El Cajon Ford. Because he races out of Barona. His kids races at Barona.
1: Ah.
0: He's got more trophies out of Barona than you can shake a stick at. He's the only owner of a dealership that can't yell at his employees for burning rubber in the parking lot. Which they used to do to me all the time. So he would be another good sponsor. Next thing you do, you ought to go to, when you take a ride out to Barona and write down all of the sponsors that are on the fence and then go talk to them. Just throwing out a little.
1: Well, I live in Victorville, so it's hard for me sometimes to see everybody.
0: He lives at the track.
2: She commutes down to help our program out, and she spends a lot of time and effort in this.
0: Yeah.
2: And the work that she does is pretty
0: amazing. You can run out to, and just take a look at that's what I would do. Just write all the names of all the people that are on the fence.
2: A lot of these people that are on the fence have definitely helped us out.
0: Absolutely.
1: Yeah.
0: Well, racers help racers.
1: Absolutely. Yes, they do. You know?
0: I would even go to Paris Auto Speedway, talk to talk to the folks up there and say, hey, you know, would you be interested?
1: Well, Scott DeLose is our PR guy. He writes all of our...
0: He's no good. You need to get somebody that really is good. Somebody that can spell. Yeah. I love that guy like a brother.
1: He's done a lot for us. He writes all of our write-ups for us.
0: All your PR stuff.
1: Yeah, he writes all our PR stuff. He watches my videos. He has to sit through my videos. That's enough right there.
0: Right there, yeah.
1: They all tease me.
0: That's worth a t-shirt on its own.
1: Yeah. They, I go live for every race, and sometimes I get teased a little bit because I don't always keep my mouth shut.
0: Oh, really?
1: I try to.
0: Are you opinionated?
1: I try to stay quiet because I am an official.
0: Oh.
1: But if I go to a race where I'm not an official and I'm on my page, I tend to talk a little bit more and yell a little bit more when I'm not in my official capacity. And then I get teased a little bit more about it. If I'm at my brother's race, all hands are off. You don't want to mess with my brother.
0: Have you ever raced?
1: Yes, I did.
0: What'd you drive?
1: I started in quarter midgets when I was 7 and a half. That's how racing started in our family.
0: I see goosebumps.
1: My dad bought a quarter midget for my brother. He was too young, and he asked my two sisters, or my sister and I, who were older than Rick, if we wanted to, and we were like, yeah, right, no. We didn't want any part of it.
0: Right.
1: And we went to a track, and I was sitting up in the stands watching them race, and I was like, this looks like fun.
0: Maybe I can do this.
1: And told my mom, I said, I want to do that. She goes, go find your dad. And I went and found my dad. I said, yeah, right. Let's go.
0: Come on, Pops. Let's
1: make
0: this happen.
1: I started racing, and I raced in quarter midgets until I was about 16.
0: Wow.
1: And I've gotten behind a few other cars and raced. And it's in my blood, and I love it.
0: Yeah.
1: I'm 68 years old and still doing it.
0: Well, Brittany, I think, got into racing when she was 48 or something like that. She's a school teacher. And she does it to release her adrenaline. I mean, it's an adrenaline run for her.
1: At work, I tell everybody, I need my happy place.
0: That's what she says.
1: I need my happy place.
0: That's what she says. And don't ever stick your head in the car while she's in it, because she'll snap it off just quicker than anything.
1: Yep.
0: Hurt my feelings, and I'm a Leo. But that's beside the point. So, wow, and you're still doing it on occasion?
1: I don't drive, except for don't get in my way when I'm on the way to a racetrack.
0: Well, the last hour, we're all girl drag racers, and Eileen Stafford just got into a nostalgic funny car. And I go, so how's that like going home after a race? She said, it's terrible. It's terrible. These people are slower than snot, and they won't get out of your way.
1: Yeah, many times, because like I said, I do live in Victorville.
0: Right, that's a drive.
1: Yeah, it can be. And I have to leave a lot earlier because the traffic on a Saturday going from Victorville to San Diego is not always the best.
0: So when are you moving back down here?
1: I've never lived in San Diego. I grew up in Garden Grove and moved to Victorville. Okay.

0: to the 60s. That's so amazing. We've got all through the middle.
1: That's funny. Well, I'm a big reader. You know, I wasn't until I was about 50 and I started reading. And I just finished reading a book, and it was a sprint car guy. And the book was titled Cages Are for Monkeys, because he raced in the 40s and the 50s. It is the best book. Kevin Olson. Just an amazing book. I mean, unfortunately, he's passed on. But I love to bring in the old guys. Mm-hmm. You ever heard of a name, Sleepy Tripp?
0: Oh, yeah. He raced just before I did in Quarter Midgets.
1: He just was on my show last Sunday. Scott knows him. And he goes, well, you know, this guy doesn't really want to talk. You know, he's pretty, you know. Yeah. Talked to him, except he dropped an F-bomb. what else did he drop? He dropped another one that was a little, but my board op wasn't in. So it went out on the air. But we're still alive. We're still awake.
0: Yeah, a lot of the guys that were the big names in sprint cars, I grew up racing in quarter midgets.
1: Right. No, I know. I mean, it's just, and you race, you rattle them off. But see, nobody today knows anything about these guys. So that's why I try to do radio. I'll read a book, and then I'll talk about it. And if they're still with us, I'll get them to come in. And, yeah, I mean, I wouldn't do 6 hours of radio if it wasn't to give back to the community, to educate the masses. Because those were the glory days, right?
0: Yeah. Those were the fun days.
1: Oh, I know, without a shadow of a doubt. Mm-hmm. Today's motorsports, I mean, I'm not going to.
0: Well, my brother Rick took 25 years off of racing.
1: And then came back?
0: And he's just come back. And I don't know how many times he says, I can't believe I'm doing this again. But then when he gets in the car and he comes out of the car, it's like,
1: I know why I'm doing this. Yeah.
0: And
1: yeah, he was a great interview the other couple of weeks
0: ago. He is, to see the look on his face. And last year, my two sisters who didn't race were in the pits with us and have never been in the pits. It was so much fun to have all four of us together pits. And it was funny to see the two of them in the pits. We laughed so much them in there because they weren't in there.
1: Let's do a call-in, since you live in Victorville. Have you and your sisters and him call into the studio.
2: Perfect.
1: And we'll do it. Well, and here's why. Because that last episode you just mentioned, you don't have that on tape. You don't have that. Other than the conversations you guys have at the track, right?
0: Yeah. No, we don't.
1: But let's put it, the experience, in that way you've got it, your sisters have got it, he's got it, and if your sisters have kids...
0: Oh, they do.
1: Well, then that story can go to them, and then that story could go to their kids. That's really what it's all about. I try to get young kids that I get in here, write a book. Every night, write a page in a diary, and then when you're 40, you can turn it into a book. And you can make all the money in the world, never work another day in your life.
0: Yeah, we still go to Rick, we try to be at every one of Rick's races.
1: Right.
0: I'm going to miss a lot of Rick's races because I'm with the SoCal up against him.
1: But just think if we could put a show together and we'll do an hour show, maybe two, and have all of you guys call in. Well, we've only got 15 minutes left and we're done.
0: Oh, wow.
1: See what I tell you? So, and I would do this in a heartbeat. Won't cost you a dime. Get all the sisters and you and your brother to call in, and we could just have a great time telling stories.
0: Oh, you would.
3: I imagine all the stories that come out of that.
1: I got a 10-second. My regular board ops knows how to push the 10-second button just in case something slips.
0: My brother would die.
1: Let's not tell him. Let's just tell him that.
0: My brother would die.
1: We'll just have him call in, and he'll think it's just him, and then you guys call in. He'll never know. Let's take a quick break. 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
7: 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They guarantee. So if you need to have that done, 619-442-7676. Tell me you heard it on Racer Radio. For a little discount, they'll be more than happy to hook you up. So we're talking to Kim Arendale and Dustin Dumas. They've got a phenomenal two-day race on Memorial Day. Lightning Sprint. Well, what's the title of the race?
8: Race for Heroes.
7: Yeah, which is a great. So you got the last segment. Kind of give us a rundown of what people are going to expect, what they can do, and what it's for.
8: They can. We've got fans in the stands, which is any fan can come to the track, pay for their entrance into the track. They can find one of us and we'll be up in the stands in the beginning. Get a star, put a fallen soldier's name on the star, and we will put it on a car, any race car on the track. So you will have your fallen soldier's name on a race car in the track. So we've got stars on cars. We're going to be doing 50-50 drawing. 100% of the 50-50, you'll get your, whoever wins will get it. The other part of the 50-50 is going to be given to Widows and Orphans Fund. Mm-hmm. We have a special t-shirt that we've had, t-shirts by Timeless, done, that we're only having a certain amount of t-shirts made. We're going to be selling those. 25% of the sale of the t-shirts is going to be given to the Widows and Orphans Fund. We are going to have a raffle, and all of the money from the raffle is going to the Widows and Orphans Fund. So we're looking for raffle prizes. Mm-hmm. We're going to have some racing things, so Champion Fuel is giving us some fuel to raffle off. We've got Bill's Jerky going to give us jerky to raffle off. So we're looking for racing items and non-racing items.
7: Okay. How would you like an hour of radio on KCBQ? Anybody can raffle, get it, and then they just contact me and I give them an hour. If they have a business, whatever it is, a full hour.
8: Yeah, we could do that. That would be awesome.
7: I've had somebody bid up to $2,500, if you can believe that. I almost had a heart attack when I heard that.
8: Yeah. But we
7: I will send that to you. I'll give you my card. Send me an email and I'll just send it to you.
8: Okay.
7: And you can make up as many as you want. I don't care. You know, if you don't have to just do one, if you want to make up three or four and put them out there and then around your table and give people the opportunities.
8: Yeah. We're going to have the drivers doing the intermission on each night.
7: Mm-hmm.
8: Take their helmets up into the stands and asking for donations.
7: Right, which also will go to the...
8: 100% of it's going to go to Widows and Orphans Fund.
7: Fantastic.
8: So we've got several things we're trying to do to put money together to help the widows and orphans of fallen soldiers.
7: Wow.
8: And it's going to... Plus, they're going to be able to watch some great racing. Our drivers put on a fantastic show.
7: Absolutely.
8: And the lightning sprints, and there's going to be other racing. There's going to have kids in cars, so you can watch kids racing.
7: And adults.
8: And there's adults racing. In the SoCal lightning sprints, we have a 14-year-old racing, and we've got up to 60 years old racing.
7: That's got to be a
8: hit. Our limit is 13.
7: Right.
8: And you can race up until... You can't get into a car anymore.
7: I was just going to say, if you can't. So let me ask you this. So let's say somebody comes in, they get a star, they put it on a car. Is there any opportunities either before or after the race that they could get a picture taken with the car and the driver?
8: After the races.
7: In the pits?
8: You can go into the pits.
7: Right.
8: We're still working out some of the logistics on being able to have the cars on the track possibly before the races, which means you're going to have to be to the track a little bit earlier to be there to, because we have driver meetings at 4:30.
7: It's probably better if they just go into the pits after the race, congratulate the driver, get their picture taken with that particular driver. He might have some swag, you know, that he'll either give or they can buy. You know, it's just, you know, get that really up close. Because kind of before the race, they're more concentrating on winning.
8: Trying to get their cars ready for the races and stuff. There's practice. There's driver's meetings and stuff like that.
7: Yeah, they don't want to have kids climbing in their car taking pictures. Right. Nothing against it, you know. But I'm just saying, after the race is probably going to be more conducive.
8: Yes. There was talk, and don't hold me to it, there was a talk of maybe for about an hour in the early stages of the afternoon, all the cars being on the infield of the track and coming to, people could be at the track, get a star and go on the track and put them on. But we haven't confirmed that, so we can't really say that that's going to
7: happen.
8: And not
7: everybody's going to want to come way early, too. That's
8: right.
7: So if there's people want more information, do you guys have a website?
8: We do have a Facebook page.
7: Okay.
8: SoCal Lightning Sprints. There is also a Instagram page, SoCal Lightning Sprints, and there is a web page, SoCal Lightning Sprints.
7: Jeez, can't make
8: everything's
7: it,
8: SoCal Lightning
7: can't
8: Sprints.
7: Can't make it any easier than that. Even an old dummy like me can figure that out. So, well, that's going to be fantastic. And you're going to be on KUSI next Sunday.
8: Next Sunday at 6 a.m.
7: 6 a.m. Live shot at 6:40. We're going to have some cars. We're going to have, you guys can invite sponsors.
8: I'm not going to be
7: there.
8: Dustin is.
7: No, you are. We're bringing a limo up to your home. We're going to get you in the limo, put you down.
1: This is a picture of what our
7: holy
1: event shirts are going to be.
7: Mackerel. Too bad you guys can't see this. Neener, neener, neener.
8: Yeah, those were fantastic shirts that he has made.
7: I may talk to that guy because I need a t-shirt for this show.
8: He does fantastic work. He's got some artists that are really...
7: Well, and you know how I do it? Just do it. And then let me know what it comes out. Because you know how everybody usually has a photograph, I have a camera in their head. They can, like, if you want to build a hot rod or something, you know what you're looking at. I have no film.
8: Yeah.
7: I have none.
8: He does all of our t-shirts. We will also have our regular shirts for this year on sale. We will have shirts in the...
7: What sizes?
8: We have kids, some kids' shirts all the way up to adults. And we do have a couple of sweatshirts in our regular shirt, our regular club shirts this year. Okay. We will not have sweatshirts in the special hero shirts.
7: So will you have t-shirts up to, like, say, 2X?
8: Oh, I've got them up to 4 and 5X.
7: Hey, I'm not that heavy.
8: No, but we do have some that do need the extra.
7: I say that I like 2X because it's just they're more comfortable.
8: Yes.
7: Not that I can't. A 1X doesn't do it anymore for me. Yeah, right. Exactly.
8: Get elbow room.
7: Yeah, right. That's what I call it, elbow room. You know, you get my age and, you know, what are you going to do? You get my age, it's like, who cares? I just want to be comfy. But that is a beautiful t-shirt.
8: Yeah, he did. Bobby's graphic artists do fantastic work.
7: Where's he at? Where's he located?
8: He's actually in Oak Hills.
7: Doesn't anybody live close? Good Lord.
8: I've actually known Bobby since we were kids. He started in quarter midgets also. He raced quarter midgets against my brother Rick.
7: So are you going to be able to get a shirt to come? Not you, but can you get a shirt to come next Sunday or no?
8: No, they won't be ready by then. We have to
7: put some pressure on him. Come
8: he
7: on.
8: Won't have them done because we turn in.
7: Yeah, you got to turn all the names and
8: the names in by Wednesday the 13th or by the 13th. And then,
7: well, I'm just saying, if he just has a shirt without the names on it, I don't know. I'm just saying I want to promote his biz.
8: Just, I don't know.
7: Just ask him.
8: He might even be listening. So, well, Bobby, you're listening.
7: Yeah. Just all I'm saying is it's easier to say no than it is to be stuck with a commitment. I'm just saying, because in that way I know he's not going to come to the show. But it would just be nice to put the shirt up, and people are going to say, oh, my gosh, I definitely got to get out there to get that shirt.
8: Yeah. I can have at least a picture of the
7: shirt. All right, on the website. Okay, well, if you could tell, music plays, we're off air.
8: T-shirts are actually on our Facebook page. There is a picture of the T-shirt on the Facebook page.
7: Perfect. Everybody get there. All right, don't touch that dial. 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

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The Answer.

0: rejecting Iran's response to a U.S. proposal to end the war. In a post on Truth Social, the president said he had read the response from Iran's so-called representatives, calling it totally unacceptable. Iranian state media reported that the response had been sent to mediators in Pakistan. Senator Tom Cotton is amazed by the claim by Trump critics that Iran military is winning the war.
1: All their friends have been killed. They're afraid of being killed. They're afraid to turn on their phones because they think a bomb is going to drop on them the minute they do. Their Navy is sunk to the bottom of the sea. They have no air defenses left, and we've vastly degraded their missile and drones, as well as their manufacturing capabilities to replace those things. It doesn't exactly look like a victory to me.
0: Cotton, an Arkansas Republican, made his comments to the Salem Radio Network. The White House is touting the latest jobs report.
2: After the government reported that America's employers delivered a surprising 115,000 new jobs last month, the White House said in a statement, "The April jobs report, smashing expectations thanks to robust private sector growth, is yet another sign that the American economy remains on a solid trajectory under President Trump." It added America added 12,600 factory construction jobs in April as trillions in investments continue pouring into American manufacturing.
0: Correspondent Ron Taylor. Health officials are evacuating passengers from a cruise ship in the Canary Islands after a deadly hantavirus outbreak. Spanish authorities say the MV Hondius cruise ship arrived at the city of Tenerife this morning, and about 100 passengers, 17 were American. CDC personnel are escorting the American passengers from the ship and onto a charter flight to Nebraska, where they will be placed in quarantine. More on these stories at townhall.com.
3: You know, life moves fast.